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1: ABC News, I'm Stephanie Officer. It's less than a month until the midterm elections, and millions have already cast ballots in early voting. In leaked audio, Texas Republican Senate candidate Ken Paxton reportedly said his campaign is being dictated entirely by Washington, and the Iran war is negatively affecting his campaign. Paxton's camp denies the reporting of what was said. At the White House, President Trump told reporters he still plans on campaigning for him.
2: I don't know who is a great attorney general. I think he'll be a great senator.
1: Hurricane season is heating up, with Isaias expected to become the first Atlantic hurricane of the season. ABC News meteorologist Samara Theodore.
3: Pensacola, Mobile, Alabama, really that first half of the Florida Panhandle. You all should be on high alert Friday p.m. through Saturday a.m. So Friday night into Saturday is when we could get that landfall occurring.
1: Alabama Governor Kay Ivey has issued a state of emergency for 40 counties ahead of the hurricane's impact. This is ABC News. Today marks 3 years since the deadly October 7th attacks in Israel, where Hamas militants killed nearly 1,200 people. ABC's James Longman is at one of the attack sites, the Nova Music Festival.
4: There is remembrance, there's sadness, but also there is anger. And we're seeing these images of protests across the country. There was a protest today at Hostage Square, which has become famous for the anger that many of the hostage families felt, but there was wider anger in Israeli society about how this could have happened. And there have been so many more questions in just the last few months, actually, Israeli journalists doing a lot of the work to ask serious questions about what Benjamin Netanyahu knew before the Hamas attack happened.
1: Israel's retaliatory offense killed tens of thousands of Palestinians, destroyed much of Gaza, and drove most of its 2 million residents from their homes. Well, minutes from the Federal Reserve Board's most recent meeting show officials expect another interest rate increase will be likely needed this year to combat inflation. I'm Stephanie Officer, ABC News.
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9: 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Here's the forecast from the National Weather Service. Partly cloudy overnight, low 50, mostly sunny Thursday, a chance of showers, high 67, mostly clear Thursday night, low 43, sunny Friday, high 65. 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
14: 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Ooh, but mom has just nailed the perfect car seat buckle for the toddler. And now the eldest daughter, who looks to be about 9 or 10, has secured

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4: He's here. 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
5: The president of Argentina is a great conservative, an ally of the United States and Israel, just banned the Muslim Brotherhood from the entire country of Argentina. That is what we should be doing. We should be banning the Muslim Brotherhood and CARE from the United States. That would go a long way, long way. All right, here's the President of the United States. Briefly, we'll listen in. Go ahead.
6: Everything I said you're going to get the 5,000, and you deserve it. Tonight I have more breaking news. Our administration has also located billions and billions of dollars that were supposed to be spent on improving Medicare, which it didn't get approved, but they never were, and it never got spent. So they tried to hide it. And by hiding it, they tried to make their numbers look better, which was impossible because the numbers are so bad. And we're giving that money back to American seniors, as I promised. And I'm pleased to announce that starting tomorrow, over 20 million seniors on Medicare will receive checks or deposits for over $100 each, including over 1.4 million seniors here. 1.4 million, that's a lot of seniors in Texas. 1.4 million seniors here in Texas. So, I mean, these are just small things compared to what we're doing. What we're doing is the greatest tax cuts in history, the best economy in history, more money coming into our country in history. But just think of what we've accomplished in much less than 2 years. I mean, this is done in 2 years. Remember, 21 trillion versus a half a trillion. That was 4 years. Ours is 1.5, or basically 15 months to be exact. Think of that. So the numbers, many, many, many, many times together, we achieved the largest drop in violent crime ever recorded, despite the people coming in that we didn't want. And again, despite the invasion of our country. And remember, we got most of those hardcore criminals out. We got them out. We're not nice about it either. The murder rate is at the lowest level it's been in 125 years since 1900. Lowest murder rate. I wish we could have helped Marie and the others, I tell you. I wish we could have. They came in through the Biden. They came in through the open borders of Biden and Obama. Thanks to our Republican majorities, I signed the great big beautiful bill delivering the largest tax cuts in American history. We gave you no tax on tips, no tax on overtime, and no tax on Social Security for our great seniors. And we added, if you buy a car and you want to borrow the money, you have interest on car loans is fully tax deductible, but only if the car is made in America, right? Got to be made in America. And we abolished all discriminatory diversity, equity, and inclusion policies throughout the federal government and all in education. We got critical race theory and transgender insanity, the mutilization of your children, out. We renamed the Gulf of Mexico into the Gulf of America.
5: Mm-hmm.
6: And thanks to our Republican Congress, we delivered the largest ever investment in the United States Armed Forces, over $1 trillion made. First time we've ever done that. It's all made in the USA. We only buy USA, so it was a big

0: thing. Thank you, fellas. We captured the outlaw dictator of Venezuela, Nicolas Maduro, and won that war. We won that war with no death. None of our people, nobody died. We had the helicopter pilot, the big, handsome helicopter pilot. The leg was in bad shape. But we did that with no death. Think of that. It was a violent, incredible, beautiful raid that was perfect. Not like past administrations where they have helicopters bumping into each other, prisoners, soldiers become hostages. You remember, I don't want to say who, but plenty of them. We know what we're doing. We won Venezuela in 1 hour and 48 minutes. And we decimated the drug cartels, and drugs coming in by ocean and sea are down by 97%. Boom. Boom. Boom. And we're trying to find the 3% that are still doing it because we consider them to be among the bravest people in the world. And just as I promised, I am ensuring that Iran will never have a nuclear weapon. They will. Never. They know that. They know that. And we'll be out of there soon, and you watch those oil prices come down like a rock, and watch everything. Everything else is coming down. Oil is coming down. You know, we pay less than oil, and we did that whole thing with, because that was a big operation that should have been done by past presidents for many years. It should have been done, but nobody wanted to take it on. We had no choice because we can't let them have a nuclear weapon. And I'll tell you what, oil, a little more, maybe more than a little, but it, a lot of people thought it would be 3, 4, 5 times that. When I went in, I thought it could be much higher than that. But we are paying less than under the Biden administration. He didn't do anything. He gave you the highest inflation in history. He didn't do anything. But you want to see trauma, you want to see problems. And I said it the other day, let them hit a missile into San Diego or Los Angeles on the way. Let them hit. You want to see a horror show? You want to see problems? Let them hit San Diego. Let them hit Los Angeles. And you want to see some bad things happen. You want to see a country that would be in free fall. We're not going to let that happen. We protect our cities. We protect our country. We're not letting that happen. And they'd use it, too. They'd use it.
1: He's right.
0: They would use it. We also recently announced that we're going to deliver final justice to an evil killer, the Fort Hood shooter, Nidal Hassan, who murdered 14 innocent souls and wounded dozens more here in Texas, yelling Allah Akbar, while he was doing it.
1: Excuse me.
0: And we just found out that President Obama had the emails from Hassan to a known terrorist murderer, well known, saying he was going to wage jihad against his fellow soldiers. But Obama and his group did nothing about it. This was before they were killed. So he's getting the death penalty by firing squad.
1: Good.
0: And by the way, Telefrico opposes that. And he also, because Marie, she brought something up. He wants to take away your Second Amendment. He wants to take away. You're right. And think of people talking about sitting in their homes with a gun on their lap, being petrified that somebody's going to break into their house. And at least they have some form of safety. He wants to
1: take away. Well, we need to take a little break, ladies and gentlemen. We're all spellbound when the president speaks. He's actually quite incredible at it. We'll be right back.
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3: 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Kevin Bixby has the current weather forecast, road conditions, and sports. 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

0: Dan Sullivan, ladies and gentlemen, is a very good guy. He's been an excellent senator. He's in favor of lowering your gas and oil prices by promoting production in the great state of Alaska, among other things. Senator, how are you, sir?
1: Hey, Mark, great to be back on the show. I'm doing great. We got a lot of energy here. You may have heard the vice president was campaigning for me in Fairbanks. Just an incredible turnout. So we are feeling good, strong on this critical Senate race.
0: And yet this candidate you're running against is a radical liberal. She will vote for radical liberal leadership in the Senate. She will also vote to destroy the Supreme Court because that's what all of them want to do, and she's part of the gang. Vote to change the voting system, the Electoral College, which means Alaska will really have no say in the Senate and no say in presidential elections. Do you think Alaskans know this?
1: No, they don't know it. They need to know it. Look, as you know, the far left is ascendant in the Senate. Schumer is just a figurehead, right? Mm-hmm. If he becomes Senate Majority Leader, if the Dems take back the Senate, the energy is going to shift to the radical far left. And to your point, they're anti-resource development, they're anti-oil and gas, they're certainly anti-Alaska energy. They're anti-military. They hate our military. They want to gut our military. My opponent has voted this kind of left-wing approach when she was in the House for two terms. But you are raising some structural issues. They're going to want to make see in Puerto Rico states and pack the Supreme Court. And look, you know, Mark, if D.C. and Puerto Rico become states and there's four more Democrat senators, we might not ever see a Republican Senate again. That's why this race is so important.
0: And yet it's tight. It's tight, I think, in part because they always have the media. Alaska is obviously huge geographically. It's important to get the word out. And people, for some reason, just like change for change's sake. But in your case, you've been very, very effective. I mean, you've worked with the president in opening up these oil reserve areas and getting the oil going and creating jobs up there. Very, very effective. She will have to be voting to shut down all those jobs, all that oil drilling. She will have to be voting to do those things. Will she not?
1: Yeah, and she's done it. Let me give you one example that's just notorious in Alaska right now. When she was in the House, she had a bill called the Alaska Right to Produce Act. Was actually a bill that was about producing oil and gas in Alaska, in Anwar, in NPRA, in other areas. The far-left Democrats in the House raised hell when she introduced her bill. She voted against her bill in committee, Mark, and then she sent a letter that we have to all the Democrats in the House saying, vote against my bill. Mm-hmm. My bill, the Alaska Right to Produce Act. So this is what I'm talking about. She's far left, votes with the far left, and voted against Alaska. Let me give you an interesting example. I brought, we've gotten so many things passed now with Republicans in control in the House and the Senate and the White House. We got all these great things done in the Working Families Tax Cuts Act last year that reopens Alaska. I brought to the Senate floor an additional bill just last week called the Alaska Right to Produce Act 2.0. I brought it to the Senate floor. Every Republican supported me. The radical far-left Democrats all opposed it. This is who Peltola would be empowering. Schumer and the very anti-Alaska left that wants to shut down not just my state, but all oil and gas for America. And as you know, oil and gas for America is a huge source of our power and strength.
0: Apparently also, she's abusive to staff. There have been stories about this. I never like when I hear this stuff with outbursts and slurs and shoving individuals, former staffers say and so forth. You've heard about this, right?
1: Well, look, this is just sad, shocking. You read this, and Mark, this is an article not from some right-wing magazine. This is a New York Times article on my opponent. She had, in the course of 2 years, 25 staffers quit.
0: 25?
1: 25 staff members quit. Mm-hmm. The second highest turnover rate in the Congress. The New York Times interviewed a ton of people, former staff, saw these text messages that she sent to people, and just, you can't, I mean, I'm not even gonna go on air about what the slurs she was using against her own staff, but some really brutal stuff. And to Alaskans saying how, you know, I'll just give you one example. I hope this, she does a slur, this woman with a slur dies of a botched abortion. Like, who says that stuff? Who thinks like that? But here's the big thing for Alaskans. And I know we got a ton of Alaskans who listen to your great show. You know, this isn't just staff, right? These are young Alaskans who've moved to D.C. to serve their country. These are our sons and daughters. And this congresswoman, on a daily basis, physically, emotionally abuse these young Alaskans. And it is a major character flaw. And look, there's all kinds of character flaws here, you know, a serial liar. But this one really gets under people's skin. And again, it's not some kind of right-wing publication. This is the New York Times. And they did a big expose on her abuse and slanders and slurs. And I'll tell you this, if this were, you just put a Republican congresswoman or congressman in the name of her, every big media company on the planet Earth would be saying, you need to resign. You can't treat people that. You can't slur, slander. But, you know, they give her a pass. But Alaskans, this is who we're talking about. She's not some smiling, sweet former congresswoman. She is cruel to our young people, and that's just inexcusable.
0: I want the folks in Alaska who do listen to know I strongly endorse Dan Sullivan. I think he's crucially important. The United States Senate, I think he's up against another one of these radicals trying to pretend she's a moderate. And the problem is everything's on the line. They want to destroy the Supreme Court. So they want to turn it into a radical left-wing court, a pull-up bureau for the Democrats. That's what they're all about. They're going to open the borders again. Let all these illegal immigrants in and so forth. And so she's all in, isn't she, Senator? She pretends she's not.
1: Well, look, let me just, she's pretending she's not. Look, one of the reasons this race is tight, and this happens, and you know, Mark, the Democrats have just unlimited money, right? Mm-hmm. The far left groups, you know, every race that I have in Alaska that I've had, I'm always outraised. But we've never been outraised the way in which we are now. The Alaskans who are listening know the far left, Schumer, George Soros, dark money groups started going up with false attack ads against me in June of 2025. June of 2025.
0: Jeez.
1: They got the money, but here's what we have. We have the people and the Alaskans listening. We need to get out the vote to win this.
0: If people want to help, where do they go, Senator?
1: They go to DanSullivanForAlaska.com. Dan Sullivan,
0: come on, Alaska.
1: Tell your neighbors.
0: Yes.
1: Tell your friends. You got to get out and vote.
0: You can do this and vote as soon as you can. We'll be right back.
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1: Ladies and gentlemen, in the last hour, I want you to listen to this. A coalition of Muslims and far-left activists in New York openly pledge allegiance to Hamas, Hezbollah, the Islamic regime in Iran, declaring that the U.S. is the real terrorist instead. Dr. Mouloff has posted this. America is literally being infested by jihadists and Islamic plague and Marxists. So, we talk about close elections. Are you kidding me? Michigan, Alaska, South Carolina, Texas? Are we going to surrender our country to a Democrat party like they did to labor parties and left-wing parties all over Europe? Do you know what's going to happen to this country in the next year or two, even if we are Donald Trump is president? I mean, we have radical left-wing individuals like Bernie Sanders and Raskin and their ilk. The Islamists have a beachhead in the House. They may get one ambassador, Huckabee, who's fantastic. I mean, ladies and gentlemen, it is here. I've been warning about this, warning about it over and over and over again. Not just online. We have people online. No. On these biggest platforms in America, right here on Westwood One and on Fox. Our great ambassador, Mike Huckabee, I wish Mayor Jihadi Mandami, you know, that's the best yet, Mr. Producer, sent a message like real Donald Trump for October 7, but Mayor Mayhem sends loves and kisses to Hamas. Now, there's a gutsy ambassador, okay? But we are infested. It is here. Not enough attention is being given to local governments and their zoning boards and their planning boards and how they are allowing these fortresses to be built throughout our country, including in red states now. I mean, we have coalitions of the radical left and the jihadis openly pledging allegiance to Hamas and Hezbollah and the Iranian regime and declaring that our country, America, is the real terrorist. Those riots in France, those aren't against Jews. They want to overthrow that government. I mean, it includes Jews, obviously, and they're the point of the spear. But have you been reading about all the churches burning in England? Have you read about all the churches burning all throughout Europe and including in France? They're burning. They're burning. We have to stand together. We have to stay together. The Iranian, I hope, will be the crown prince, Reza Pahlavi. I am a big fan of his. I'm a big fan of this man. He said, when Iran is free, we will hold all those involved in the crimes against Israel and those who supported Hamas accountable. The alliance between the Iranian people and the Jewish people go back a couple thousand years, just so you know, folks. Couple of years. I also want to give a hat tip to my buddy Sid Rosenberg on WABC in New York. He's like a brother. He's like a brother. He's courageous. He's outspoken. He's smart as hell. We don't necessarily talk the same way or write the same way, but who cares? I like the way he talks and writes. You need warriors now, whether on radio or television, on the internet. We need people who are going to speak out. Christian, Jew, Hindu, Buddhist, white, black, brown, yellow. There are actually Muslims like Zudi Jasser, who speaks out that the Islamists are on the move. The Islamists are on the move. This is simply no question about it. Yeah. I'm not going to be silenced. I'm not going to be silenced. And those of us who understand even recent history, 80 years ago, 90 years ago, we cannot be silenced. The enemy has not taken over our government yet, but they are working hard to do it. And they have a political party, the way the slave owners had the Democrat Party, the way the segregationists and the Klan had the Democrat Party. Well, the Marxist Islamists have the Democrat Party. Not the Republican Party. We've been fighting that. We're still going to have to fight it, given the nature of some of these reprobates. But the Democrat Party is through and through Islamist, Marxist. And they want to come in, and they want to destroy our Constitution. If they succeed in doing that, it's over. It's completely over. If they succeed in doing that, it's over. This is why I told you so often how fantastic our Constitution is. It's a remarkable document. They will try and destroy Sam Alito. They will try and destroy, again, Clarence Thomas. They will try and destroy Brett Kavanaugh. They will try and destroy whoever they can. I find it's interesting that there is an element that keeps trashing Ted Cruz out there and Ron DeSantis. I have no inside information. Ted may well run in the Republican primary for president, but he comes under nasty, vicious attacks by those who are supporting the vice president. I just don't feel that that's particularly smart. I can tell you in my case, Mr. Producer, it pisses me off. You can have a debate. You can have a disagreement. Ted Cruz is a fantastic conservative, constitutionalist, an incredible senator. And that's a fact. And he's got tremendous experience in and out of the courtroom. He's not old this or new this or whatever else the pathology is to create these phony scenarios. Governor DeSantis is, in my view, the greatest governor in my lifetime and perhaps anybody's lifetime. He's completely turned around the state of Florida. He's completely turned it around economically and politically. The quality of life is second to none. And so I'm not going to sit here quietly while some of our superstars are under attack. I'm not going to do it. Support whomever you want. Give the reasons. Make the arguments. That's perfectly fine. But you're not going to get away with libeling some of the best. The cult of personality ain't going to happen. Even President Trump had to go through the gauntlet. It's the nature of the beast. Ronald Reagan had to go through the gauntlet. You have to duke it out and so forth and so on. It's the way it goes. And I do want to hear much, much more about this NatCon, because I think it can be used in very dangerous ways, Mr. Producer. All right, what do you want me to do? All right. We get back to the issue of these credit cards and the interest on these cards and loans you may have on your automobiles and your trucks and loans you may have for your kids to go to certain schools and so forth and so on. And whatever the case may be, people live a fulsome life. They try to do the best they can. You do. You may earn a very decent income, but these things cost a lot. And you're paying very high interest on your debt. 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

0: Where you want me, Mr. Producer? What'd you say? Gold. We love gold here. I'm about to post the following. The terrorists and terrorist lovers in our country celebrated 9/11 and today celebrate October 7th. And I'm about as pissed off as I have ever been. What the hell is going to be done about this before it's too late? What the hell is going to be done? President's doing everything he can. Is your local zoning board and planning board? Is your local town council? Is your state? We need to deport more of the enemy. We need to denaturalize more of the enemy. We have people in this country celebrating the terrorists. 9/11, October 7th. They're blocks away from ground zero tonight. Chanting that they stand with Hamas. They are here. And the only way they stop being here is if we kick their asses out of this country. Now, the problem is the courts. The problem is birthright citizenship. The problem is the Biden regime has enshrined so much of this in the liberal judges. But we've got to keep fighting or it's over. What can we do? How many times am I asked, what can we do? Vote! Vote! We're 3.5 weeks away. Vote! Vote! Vote! Send shockwaves through the media. Send shockwaves through the culture. Send shockwaves through our politics. Make it clear. We're not putting up with this crap. Vote like your liberty's on the line, because it is. People can't walk down streets anymore wearing the Star David, wearing a yarmulke, wearing a cross, what have you. This is what we've imported. A minority gets to tell us what we can and cannot do. First, second generation get to tell us what we can or cannot do. How many of our families are immigrant families from 100, 150 years ago? Is this the way your ancestors conduct themselves? No, of course not. Of course not. Now I'm going to say something, Mr. Producer. May upset some people. Ask me if I give a crap. I want to talk to my Latin American friends. Those of you who are here legally, join us. Join us. Stand with us. I want to talk to my Asian friends. Those of here of you who are here legally, join us. Our Indian friends, join us. Our Nigerian friends, join us. Join us from wherever you're from. Any part of the world, join us now. Or you'll lose everything too. Look around, America. The Fed might be at it again with raising rates. It seems like this is constant. Their foot is on that gas pedal. But in truth, we got a massive debt, over $40 trillion. Social Security and Medicare are in deep trouble, and the Democrats want to destroy them both. Now, none of that screams stability. You know, if your retirement is mostly in stocks and bonds, you might want to seriously think about diversification, because that's very risky. I'm not saying pan it. I'm saying diversification with intention. Major publication calls it the number one secret account that American smart money uses to hedge against instability. Precious metals, gold and silver. 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
13: I'm Stephanie Officer. More on-campus support for Jane Doe, the plaintiff in the lawsuit alleging a 2024 gang rape at a Cornell fraternity house. Two student groups, including the Cornell chapter of the NAACP, are hosting a 7-hour sit-in today at the university's Toni Morrison Dining Hall. Professor Juno Salazar Pareñas.
14: I'm really just grateful, you know, that I get to witness this generational shift, you know, where there are young men here saying, this predatory behavior is unacceptable.
13: Hurricane season is heating up, with Isaias expected to become the first Atlantic hurricane of this season. ABC News meteorologist Samara Theodore.
15: We have a hurricane watch from Panama City to Gulfport, tropical storm watches for places like New Orleans. Potential impact.

0: impacts, damaging winds, flash flooding. We could even see some tornadoes from this. That could be a real issue, in fact.
1: This is ABC News. An appeals court in Arizona rules a judge handing down a murder sentence was influenced by artificial intelligence.
2: In the punishment phase of Gabriel Paul Horcasita's trial, the victim spoke to the court. Kind of.
3: I was able to be digitally regenerated to share with you today.
2: AI-generated Chris Pelkey forgave his killer, and Judge Todd Lang was moved.
4: I feel that that was genuine, obvious forgiveness of Mr. Horcasitas.
2: The appeals court says two moved. Gabriel Paul Horcasitas' conviction stands. His 10-and-a-half-year prison sentence has been overturned. Jim Ryan, ABC News.
1: Bedford, Pennsylvania Fire Chief Gary Cooper says two people suffered injuries when a business jet crashed while taking off. A 72-year-old hiker missing for days in a Northern California forest was found alive Sunday with significant injuries. Sheriff's deputies say Mary Beth Granberry fell from a steep embankment and suffered from exposure. I'm Stephanie Officer, ABC News.
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9: 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Here's the forecast from the National Weather Service. Partly cloudy overnight, low 50, mostly sunny Thursday, a chance of showers, high 67, mostly clear Thursday night, low 43, sunny Friday, high 65. 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

0: leadership and strategy to comment on the battlefront. We begin with Ukraine because the headlines out of Europe are horrible. What we're looking at is Russian authorities having decided to pummel the people of Ukraine, civilian people of Ukraine, to deprive them of heat, of electricity, of infrastructure, of water in some instances, to attack schools, to attack academies, to attack anything but military sites. As far as I can tell, the headlines tell the story. Death toll in Ukraine after Russian strike up to 13, says a governor. Romania says two dead after the fire on ship. Ukraine blames Russian drones. And Russia kills 11 in one of its biggest strikes on Ukraine, Zelensky says. Zelensky also says intelligence shows Russia is preparing a massive attack. That's enough to make the point that Russia is not the same as business as usual. It's decided, as in Mr. Zelensky's words, to ignore the rules of war. That is, you don't kill civilians as a mission statement. Jeff, a very good evening to you. Now, from the headlines, Russia's intensified and going for the throat. Is that something you see on the battlefield? Are they doing something different now other than killing civilians? Good evening to you.
1: Evening, John. I think what we're seeing is we often think that the Russian-Ukrainian war is static. And we talk about it from the standpoint of the battle line. And it has been relatively static in terms of loss or gain of territory. Though in the last few weeks, actually, the Ukrainians have done pretty well on this battlefield with an operation called Vivaldi, in which they've gained back about 175 to 200 kilometers of territory. What the Russians are changing is actually at the operational and strategic level. And you're spot on, John. They have now given up on any pretense that they're actually trying to hit civilian targets. Heretofore, they would say they were accidents or they were Ukrainian weapons that had hit the targets or perhaps wreckage, who knows. But now they are intentionally going after all kinds of civilian infrastructure. There's a quote attributed to Mr. Putin. It may be apocryphal, but it kind of sums things up, John. And that is, I want Ukrainians to be afraid to go to the grocery store. And that's the conditions they're trying to set as we move towards the winter and trying to make it as cold as possible. This is a really worry for the Ukrainians. For example, think about Kyiv, which has been a focal point of all that. At the start of this war, there were 3.7 million people in Kyiv. About 300,000 have fled, so the population is now about 3.4 million. If the Russians are successful in this new strategy of going after civilian infrastructure in an intense fashion, we could see an exodus of population from Kyiv. We could see more refugees either moving westward in Ukraine or perhaps into Europe. But there's a second part, John, and you and I have talked about this, to this Russian new strategy. And that is, I would argue, an intensification of their hybrid warfare strategy to try to really attack not only Ukrainians, but more directly to attack the willpower of the European countries that, in fact, are supporting Ukraine. And we've seen explosions at defense facilities in Estonia. We saw drones attributed to Russia over the German airport in Leipzig. We've seen multiple drones passing into Moldova. We've seen a number of these things occurring. We saw drone strikes against a ship in the Black Sea. And these are all hybrid attacks. The Russians using hybrid activities, criminals, crypto, artificial intelligence, cyber attacks, etc., to intensify those particular attacks against the Europeans. It's possible, for example, John, that the attack against the British air base in Fairford might have been Iranian-inspired, but it could also have been Russian-inspired in terms of hiring cutouts through social media, which gives them, to use that old phrase, plausible deniability, while still having an effect on the ability of the United States and the Europeans to project power.
0: For some weeks now, the leadership in Europe has been warning of a Russian attack on NATO countries. Warning because that would be a trigger that has not been pulled about NATO and collective defense. Mr. Putin projects the idea that he's at war with NATO while pummeling the people of Ukraine. Within these last hours, the crew of a merchant ship was missing after the vessel sank in the Black Sea off NATO member Bulgaria, following a drone strike that Prime Minister Ruben Radev of Bulgaria described as a gross violation of international law. It was not immediately clear who carried out the attack by air and sea drones about 70 nautical miles off the coast of Biala in eastern Bulgaria. But there are growing concerns about hybrid attacks by Russia as it wages war in Ukraine. Jeff, this has all the elements of a NATO country, a hybrid attack, no foot.

0: prints, no fingerprints, inside of land or just off the coastline, murdering or attempting to murder the crew, and then walking away as if nothing had happened. Is NATO prepared for this? Is NATO talking about it? There's Article 4 to come together and talk about it. Right now, nobody's invoking Article 4. Will they, must they, should they?
1: I think they must, John, because, again, I always thought that the overt attack by the Russians, a Russian tank battalion crossing into Poland or into Estonia, was pretty far-fetched. And so the hybrid attacks are more effective, and once again, if they don't get a NATO response. And furthermore, though, we've seen individual NATO countries and many of the Europeans collectively complain and point out these hybrid attacks. I've never yet seen the Trump administration raise any issues about these hybrid attacks and that really campaign by the Russian against our allies. Another part of that, which may encourage Mr. Putin to keep it up, John, is, of course, the United States Senate passed and the president signed the Graham sanctions bill against Russia several weeks ago. So far, the president has not implemented it. And many people think he never will implement any part of that to put additional sanctions on the Russians. And furthermore, to the surprise of the Europeans, Mr. Trump invited Vladimir Putin to attend the G20 meeting at his estate down in Mar-a-Lago. So if I'm Mr. Putin, I can do these things and get away with it. The Europeans are not doing a coordinated response. Obviously, Americans don't care, and it's having some effect. And finally, John, if you look at Europe right now politically, if I was Mr. Putin, I'd be a bit delighted. What do we see? We see mass demonstrations in France. We see the German chancellor on the rocks after a couple of poor performances by his party in the election. And now the possible massive spy campaign where one of his leaders of his spy agency may have committed treason. We see a brand new British prime minister trying to get his footing. We see snap elections in Spain. So if I'm Putin right now, politically things are going my way. And as a consequence, I should continue these particular hybrid attacks and see if I can, in combination with that expanded attack against Ukrainian infrastructure, actually be successful.
0: What is the mission for Russia? I understand they want to weaken or break NATO. The idea is that if NATO doesn't respond to these provocations, then NATO is broken. Is that their assumption in Moscow?
1: I think that is the assumption, John. And more they're delighted about the real break, which is the transatlantic bridge. Is there a possibility for the Europeans to come together without the United States and, in effect, not only an effective defense, but an effective deterrent to Russian threats and Russian military actions? And that's the proposition they're testing right now as the United States seems to drift further and further away from NATO and from Europe. Now, on a plus side, you could say Mr. Trump just signed an agreement with Denmark, allowing expansion of U.S. military facilities in Greenland. But it really gave us little more than we already had. On the minus side, we're going to hear very soon, probably around 1 December, a posture review initiated by the Secretary of Defense, Mr. Hegseth. And I think we're going to hear that a substantial number of U.S. military forces will return to the United States from Europe, once again, reducing the American extended guarantee, which I would argue has been the bedrock of NATO.
0: Without NATO, Jeff, are we well defended?
1: We're well defended, or at least we think we can be well defended by building, and Mr. Hegseth talked about that in his remarks down there on the State of the Force at Quantico, by building, you know, Fortress America, with very traditional isolationist thoughts, really, where we can build our own facilities here at home, defend the United States, put our attention more towards Latin and South America, perhaps, or threats from drug cartels and the like. That is the baseline argument, I think, in many ways, many in the Trump administration are now pushing forward.
0: We lose the Greenland-Iceland-UK corridor if we pull back from Europe. That means that the whole of the East Coast is vulnerable, if I read the map correctly. Do we have a counter to that? Because that's breakout for the northern Russian fleet.
1: Well, we do. I guess they would tell you it's Golden Dome, John, if you can believe the cost of that, which we'll see several trillion dollars to put that in effect. But what worries me more, John, is, and we're going to talk about it in a bit, is, you know, warfare in the future is an intellectual exercise. And while we're making investments right now to modernize our strategic nuclear force at the cost of probably $1 trillion over the next couple of years, and there's talk about spending up to $1.5 trillion on our current forces, but are we spending the money on the right things? How do you defend the United States homeland from an attack by, you know, 1,000 or 10,000 drones that are launched from ships parked out in the middle of the Atlantic or the Pacific, that look like peaceful tankers. How do you defend against that? How do you defend against a terrorist attack? And we've seen several examples of terrorism raising its ugly head once again, whether it was the airliner that nearly crashed into an Israeli city coming across from the United Arab Emirates, whether it was the Fairfield attack, whether it was the explosion in a defense facility in Estonia. And now, of course, we've seen U.S. military forces withdrawn from Iraq, which could become geographically a location where terrorist organizations, think of Al-Qaeda, ISIS, etc., could reappear and threaten the United States and its interests once again.
0: We're going to Yemen. Colonel Jeff McCausland, United States Army, retired. I'm John Batson.
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8: Colorectal cancer screening saves lives, but only if people get tested. About 23 million adults have never been tested. 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Through the Affordable Care Act, many people have access to health insurance that covers colorectal cancer screening tests at no cost. Remember, the best test is the test that gets done.
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0: I'm John Batchelor with my good colleague, Colonel Jeff McCausland, the United States Army retired Dickinson College visiting professor, Diamond Six Leadership and Strategy, a briefing on the fronts, the Yemen front. The Houthis are no desert mob. They're fighters who intimidated Augustus 2,000 years ago, sent a Roman army of 10,000 with their heads in their hands back to Rome. Never tried again. The Houthis know this, all of them. They're taught this. They're from North Yemen. The road from Sana'a, the capital of North Yemen, straight south to Aden, which is the headquarters and the capital of the southern part of Yemen, where the sovereign government is housed. Right now, there's reporting that the Houthis have fired on the Aden airfield. At the same time, the Houthis have salvoed into Aramco storage bins at Saudi Arabia and show every evidence of making war on Saudi Arabia to break its control of Mecca and Medina. That's right. The Houthis have ambitions not just to cut off oil or any other product the Saudis want to spend, want to sell, but also to take all of Yemen and to control it in another direction, away from the House of Ibn Saud. All of that is big talk, but right now, what's stopping them? Jeff, we're told that Saudi Arabia is paying for a coalition of forces to counteroffensive against the Houthis. There were early reports that there was something positive coming out of it, but later reports say that the Houthis have counterattacked, and that report about firing at the Aden airfield suggests that Aden is no longer secure. Is this in Afghanistan? How do you measure it, Colonel?
1: Yeah, this is certainly a very worrisome thing, John. I think it also underscores the interconnectivity of our challenge in the Middle East right now, because these are all, in some ways, I think, talked about as isolated events where they're connected. Certainly, this is connected to the ongoing confrontation between the United States and Iran over the Strait of Hormuz, because the Houthis' ability to control the entrance to the Red Sea is another choke point that chokes off the flow of oil, particularly going to the Europeans through the Red Sea, as well as other commerce, as well as the ongoing struggle in the Middle East, in Israel, between Israel, Hamas, and Israel and Hezbollah in Lebanon. All those things are interconnected in this particular fashion. But you're right, in the case of Yemen, the Houthis have a historical tradition of being successful. I remember meeting with a bunch of senior Egyptian military officers in the 1960s. Egypt went into North Yemen and ended up being their Vietnam in many, many ways. And officers from the Egyptian army looked at it in that particular fashion. And obviously the Houthis have their own agenda, but they're supported by Iran as well. Now, whether they can be broadly successful when they come out of the mountains and move into the plains and sustain that is the question right now. Whether the so-called government of Yemen can mount a response supported by Saudi Arabia. Of course, they've tried that in the past. Saudis and Emiratis supported them, and that was not successful several years ago. This also then begs the question, John, because since then, of course, Saudi Arabia has signed this security agreement with both Pakistan and Turkey. So if they are unsuccessful under their current coalition in defeating the Houthis, might we see the entry into this fight of a substantial number of Pakistani and Turkish forces expanding this particular war once more? And then last but not least, John, for the United States, of course, a lot of this comes back to the question of energy. And as the Strait of Hormuz now seems to be allowing at least 75% to 80% of the pre-war flow of oil coming out of that, thanks to the United States Navy, it's still vulnerable to Iranian attack there. But once this particular offensive intensifies, as it will, between Saudi Arabia and the Houthis, well, the Houthis will more than likely, once again, directly or indirectly, strike that pipeline that stretches across Saudi Arabia to the Red Sea, and they've used as an alternative means of exporting oil. And if they disrupt that, then though we've seen some amelioration of the price of gasoline here, you could see gasoline quickly jump back up over $110 a barrel, with corresponding expenses to Americans as we approach midterm elections in about 30 days.
0: I am unfamiliar with the relationship between Washington and Riyadh. Are we committed to the defense of the Saudi Arabia if it was about to be under siege tactics by the Houthis? Or is this a decision that would be made by the National Security Council later?
1: Well, historically, the United States has...

0: undergirded, I should say, the security of Saudi Arabia ever since Franklin Roosevelt would meet the Kingdom of Saudi Arabia while he was president of the United States. And we once again played that out in the war I fought in, which was the Gulf War in 1990 and 91. And that was fought in many ways, certainly to liberate Kuwait. But we put American forces in there, frankly, initially, to deter, if not stop, what we believe was an impending Iraqi attack on the Saudi Arabian oil fields up in the very northeastern part of the country. Now, the Saudis in 2019, I think, were surprised and to some degree frustrated that in response to a large-scale drone and missile attack against one of their major oil fields, likely by the Houthis and or the Iranians, that the United States, during the Trump first term, made no real response. And they're probably further concerned by the ongoing war with Iran, which I'm sure the administration assured them would not result in massive damage to Saudi Arabia, and that has not turned out to be true. So I think this becomes more and more worrisome.
1: 30 seconds, Jeff.
0: Bin Salman, and that's why he sought alternatives, such as this pact with Turkey and with Pakistan.
1: We're headed to the Straits of Hormuz. Colonel Jeff McCausland, I'm John Batchelor.
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I'm John Batchelor, looking at the battlefronts with the help of my colleague, Colonel Jeff McCausland, United States Army retired artilleryman, visiting Professor Dickinson College, Diamond Six Leadership and Strategy. The headline in Reuters opens the window to the tale. Attacks on tankers in Hormuz hit highest of any week since the start of the Iran war. This is Reuters reporting. Attacks on tankers sailing to the Strait of Hormuz hit their highest last week of any week since the Iran war began, according to maritime security forces. Attacks, attempted attacks, harassment activity, including drone overflight surveillance and hailing using VHF radio by Iran's

0: Revolutionary Guards have persisted in the strait, according to the U.S. Navy-led Joint Maritime Information Center. The Joint Maritime Information Center says these actions continue to demonstrate Iran's intent to assert presence along key transit lanes and maintain pressure on transiting vessels. I stop there, Jeff, because it's important that oil gets out. Where the oil is headed is also a consideration. Iran has long said it permits oil to leave to its chosen customers, India, China, and it permits the oil to leave from its chosen friends, Iraq is named. But not everybody. As we see with the Bab al-Mandeb, where the Houthis are making war on Saudi oil in particular, we can believe that there are threats being made routinely on those radio calls that the IRGC is sending out that we don't know about. Iran controls the Straits of Hormuz is a statement Tehran makes. No, you don't is the statement Washington makes. Can you choose between them, Jeff?
1: I think it's pretty difficult. I think it's a moment-by-moment calculation, John. Certainly, the United States Navy has done a pretty good job of removing mines and now patrolling the Straits. And there are reports independently that somewhere between 70 and 85% of the level of export has now been returned. That remains very fragile. A few attacks like the one you described, John, drives up the price of maritime insurance, and suddenly the tankers stop moving. And that's always got to be a point of concern. Furthermore, again, a lot of that export has been diverted to that pipeline I mentioned a few moments ago, and that is very vulnerable to attack, either directed by Iran or by one of its surrogates. One of the initial attacks against that pipeline was executed by Iraqi Shiite militia groups using drones launched from Iraq, so it could actually be struck in an alternative fashion. But one of the other real problems, John, is even if we get the amount of oil exported out, so much of the refining capacity of oil, particularly in production of diesel, has been damaged by this particular war, that it will still maintain that the price of gas at the pumps and diesel is going to stay high. And about 75% of all the trucks on the road in the United States and freight trains run on diesel. And about 15% of global refining was, in fact, in the Gulf before this war began. That has been reduced to about 25% of that amount right now. And furthermore, of course, we know that Russian refining has been reduced due to a successful campaign by the Ukrainians using short-range missiles, drones, et cetera. The United States has not built a refinery since the 1970s. And the only major country that has excess refining capacity, if the problem is not only shortage of fuel, but also shortage of refining, is China. So that is the problem. And so I don't see this problem being solved anytime in the future. And sadly, I can foresee this conflict with Iran going on for an indefinite period of time and could be actually on the plate for whoever arrives as president of the United States, Republican or Democrat, in 2028. There's no doubt the Iranians are suffering. The rial has dropped to 3 million rials to the dollar. The oil minister has resigned. The national security advisor has described the economic conditions as very, very worrisome. But they can take an awful lot of pain, John. And Mr. Trump's description that they're going to, if you will, cave in sort of immediately after the midterms election, I think is at the moment fairly optimistic.
0: Headline from Reuters within these hours. U.S. Vice President Vance says Iran must cut enrichment to end war. Details. The U.S. Vice President said in an exclusive interview that Iran must make a, quote, meaningful reduction in its nuclear enrichment capacity in order to satisfy U.S. demands and end the country's seven-month war, even as Washington was unsure how Tehran makes decisions. Translation. We're saying you don't have to give up your nuclear weapons program? Is that what we're saying?
1: It would seem likely, John. Perhaps that's the case. There was talk, of course, of providing Iran rich material for their civil activities in part of the negotiation that was going on when the United States suddenly attacked Iran. But it kind of brings us back, curiously enough to me, to what this war was supposedly all about. When the president initially reported the war beginning at the end of February, he said really three things he was trying to accomplish. First, set conditions whereby the regime might in fact fall. And that's why we took out the previous leadership. Number two, end Iran's ability through its proxies and its own conventional weapons to threaten the region. Well, that hasn't worked too well either. And then certainly, of course, end any possibility of them acquiring a nuclear weapon. But since the war has gone on, somehow this administration was surprised by the fact that the Iranians moved immediately to close the Straits of Hormuz and make significant attacks on all our countries in the region. That does not seem to be part of what the Trump administration expected. So the focal point of negotiations ever since has been about reopening the strait because of the needs of energy. So it's interesting the vice president kind of gets back to what the original aims were, but if the aim is to have them reduce their enrichment back below, say, even 10% down to where you need it for civil activities, then that type of negotiation could take an awful long time because it would include a verification regime on the ground to verify that they had done that, which is something that takes an enormous amount of effort, would be a major concession by Iranians. And I remind people the JCPOA, which did that, or tried to do that, I should say, perhaps, took about a year and a half to negotiate. And I don't think the Trump administration wants to negotiate until the very end of the current term of Mr. Trump.
0: Stalemate is a word that's used. I don't believe this is a stalemate. It's a game that both sides are playing to wait out the other. Surely he'll break. Mr. Trump has been saying that something will happen after the election. What is that? What is he describing? Do we know, Jeff?
1: Well, I think what Mr. Besser and his Treasury Secretary has talked about, by 1 December, Iran will not be able to export any oil at all. And therefore, their major asset of their economy will just disappear. I think that's, again, pretty optimistic. I think they'll use the Caspian Sea and land routes to, in fact, export a certain amount of oil, particularly to Central Asian states. And that's going to be virtually impossible to end. So the belief is they'll in fact, quit by that time. But, of course, that also seems to assume that the midterm elections here in the United States will have no effect on American policy. And again, if I was advising Mr. Trump, I'd say that's pretty optimistic. If you, in fact, do lose control of the House and, in fact, lose control of the Senate, you can believe me, there will be repeated attempts under the War Power Act to restrict his military activities, number one, if not in other ways. So the Iranians see a possibility of things changing in terms of the American calculus after the midterm election. And the Trump administration, I think, believes that the economic failure of the government in Iran and the economic conditions that they've placed the people in will bring the Iranians to the table to kind of capitulate. I'm not sure that's going to happen.
0: The U.S. Navy is carrying the burden of the Hormuz-Iran war right now. Is there a place for the military? Because early in the conflict, March and April, there was talk of ground forces. Does that have significance today, Jeff?
1: Oh, it certainly does, John. We'll surely have three carrier battle groups on station in the Middle Eastern region, more than we've had at any time since the invasion of Iraq in 2003. Whether or not we can sustain that particular effort indefinitely, I think, is a question mark. The USS Abraham Lincoln will arrive shortly back in San Diego after a 320-day deployment, a new record. And cost then becomes a question. This war, at least, has cost over $40 billion, and right now, operationally, costs about $3 billion a month. We're further strained by the fact that many of our bases in the region have been badly damaged and therefore can't sustain this operation logistically. So now the Navy has to depend on its logistical base being Diego Garcia Island, which is about 3,000 kilometers away from the Persian Gulf. So this is putting a real strain on the U.S. military if you talk about continuous operation indefinitely, as well as paying for the war to the tune of about $43 billion and replenishing the stock of weaponry that has been expended so far.
0: Therefore, we come to one more revelation that I learned in these hours. The sanctions busting that's going on by Russia and its allies, that includes Iran. Iran is joining in with the ways that Russia is getting around the sanctioning by the Treasury Department. So much so they're both using the same routes, the same crypto. There's a lot of detail. I just mentioned that it is a fiction that Russia is standing back from its client state, Iran. Russia is participating in this to fight its own war and to help Iran fight its war. We know that there's been evidence brought forward that China is part of the targeting that Iran uses and part of the targeting that Houthis use. We're at war with Russia and China? Is that a thought, Jeff?
1: Well, it certainly should be, John, because if you think back to the war in Vietnam, the war of you and my youth, we know throughout that particular conflict, there was massive supplying of information as well as supplies to the North Vietnamese provided by both the Soviet Union and by the People's Republic of China. There was even a belief at time that they may have had pilots flying some North Vietnamese aircraft. And this is not unlike what we see right now. The Iranians one has to remember the Trump administration during the first team, or when it walked away from the JCPOA, instituted the so-called maximum pressure campaign. We were going to force the Iranians to basically capitulate through what? Sanctions. Well, it didn't work, John. And along the way, the Iranians have become pretty good at figuring out how to violate sanctions, or if you will, scurry around them. And they've been provided direct assistance by both the Russians and the Chinese in doing so. Longer term, if you're the Chinese and there are three American carrier battle groups and they're all in the Persian Gulf, that's a delightful military position for you to be in. You don't want them in the Pacific. And if the United States continues to expend more and more military capability in this conflict for Iran, if you're Xi Jinping, unless this escalates, that actually is to my advantage.
0: Colonel Jeff McCausland, United States Army retired, CBA, Diamond Six Leadership and Strategy, visiting professor, Dickinson College. We're going to move to the Department of Defense next. Jeff's going to help me understand some of the remarks made by the Secretary of Defense recently that puzzle me and upset me. I'm John Batchelor.
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0: I'm John Batchelor with my good colleague, Jeff McCausland. Colonel Jeff McCausland is a veteran of the United States Army. Good for him. Veteran of West Point, a veteran of the way the Army studies correct conduct in combat, off the field, in training, for the rest of their lives, once they're discharged, honorably discharged. Therefore, I'm a civilian. I've been a civilian my whole life. I was the Vietnam generation. We were not drafted. We were given numbers and things happened. However, my mom and my dad, military. My brother, military. So I see it at close at hand. And I watched Mr. Hegseth march back and forth on a stage in front of his seniors, men and women who have survived the vicissitudes of combat life and civilian life and have gained authority and respect of their colleagues. Mr. Hegseth doesn't describe any of these things, to my understanding. His career is closer to Peyton Place than it is to Park Place. Jeff, that was a strain for me to sit through. What is that? Secretary of War, what does he mean to project? Because all I saw was panic and weakness.
1: Exactly, John. What he, I think, wants to project is exactly what his boss wants him to project. And that is Mr. Trump wants him to project absolute loyalty, if not fealty, to the president. And Mr. Hegseth does a pretty good job of that. Number two, and Hegseth even said this once upon a time, that Mr. Trump wants the U.S. military to look like central casting. And a lot of people believe that's why he picked Hegseth, because he'd seen him on television. He was a good-looking guy. So once again, that seems to be Hegseth, because, you know, he talks about, you know, bringing back the warrior ethos, and he talks about making sure that there are no, and I'm quoting now, no fatties, no beardos, no weirdos, makes a slur about transgender people, that we're going to look like that. So once again, that translates into what he's doing in terms of leadership. He's gotten rid of and brags about getting rid of about 20% of the senior officers, general officers and admirals. And there is an argument to be made, oh, by the way, John, to reduce the overhead of the U.S. military is a fair argument. But you don't do it simply based on people's sex, people's religious persuasion, people's race, and try to drive women, African-Americans, and whatnot out of the force. Two things, John, I would say. I don't think Mr. Hegseth walked, as you described him, when he gave those remarks. He strutted, I think, is a much better way of describing it. But the final thing I would comment on is, you know, he made the big point of saying that, you know, diversity is not a strength. It's unity that is a strength. Well, unity of what? I think it's unity in his case of white Christian males. And one might point out to him that the motto of the United States is E pluribus unum, from many one. And then lastly, to be a little nasty, and I'm angered by this as a retired officer, I will only tell you what junior officers, I'm told, call Mr. Hegseth in the Pentagon. And he's referred to as Ranger Pete. And the reason why they call him Ranger Pete is, despite all his talk about testosterone and warrior ethics, he never pursued as an infantry officer the opportunity to go to Ranger School, the most difficult of all courses, which I attended and graduated from. He never went to Airborne School. He never went to Air Assault School. He never went to Special Forces School. Despite all his talk about being a warrior, somehow he decided to miss those opportunities.
0: Puzzle. The strength of the U.S. Army is that it is made up of people who were civilians and intend to be civilians again. It is not made up of something called a warrior, whatever that is. And that there is no definition that makes sense to me, so I'm not even going to pursue it. Civilians lead the Army and Navy and Air Force, and in there are people who didn't spend their lives in military uniforms. We're not talking about the Spartans here. We're talking about the U.S. soldier who was, well, you'd have to say, shaped by combat once upon a time. I believe that's still true, but also respect for the civilians before and after. Mr. Hegseth knew I was going to be listening, and people of my generation were going to be listening. Jeff, it came very close to nonsense. He was babbling.
1: Yeah, he was in many ways, John, but I would disagree with you on one thing. He didn't care if you were listening, John. He only cared if one person was listening. And he scheduled a lot of his presentations, I'm told, in the Pentagon to occur during periods of time that he thinks Mr. Trump will be paying attention. So I think he was talking really to an audience of one. And what worries me even more is the audience at Quantico this time. Last time, a year ago on the State of the Force, it was general officers and sergeant majors, the elite senior leadership of the U.S. military, brought together for him to provide a harangue. This time, it was primarily young captains, O3s in the Army, Navy, Air Force, Marine Corps, as well as enlisted E6s and E7s. And these will be the young people that will continue to maintain, if not develop, the culture of the military that he was talking to. He actually did talk about a couple things, John, that made a little bit of sense. However, his execution is all over the place. He talked about autonomy and technology and talked about a new autonomous warfare command. Which obviously makes sense, but we've had these kind of things going on before, and so now to create a command, I'm not sure is necessarily appropriate. He talked about creating Fortress America in terms of the security of bases. Again, a reasonable idea.

0: idea, but is that the place that demands the most investment? He talked about cutting generals and then criticized the media, of course, a great deal. But then he went on to talk about such things as creating corps of cadets at various colleges, one being Liberty University, one being Hillsdale College. You don't have strong military traditions. And then closed out his remarks by talking about the establishment of the Office of Religious Affairs.
1: 30 seconds, Jeff, 30 seconds.
0: We'll report directly to him, and that we need to, and I'm quoting the secretary now, don the armor of God, and that will make us victorious. So I have to disagree with Mr. Craig Seth pretty fundamentally, John. He thinks warfare is a spiritual moment. I think it's an intellectual moment, and on that, I find him to be failing.
1: Colonel Jeff McCausland, United States Army retired artilleryman. He is also a visiting professor at Dickinson College in the great state of Pennsylvania. He's also CEO of Diamond Six Leadership and Strategy. My goodness, I'm thankful Jeff's here. Podcast of our conversation about the nuclear weapon arsenal in China, in Russia, and everywhere else. Always available at Amazon Prime, at Apple, at Spotify, at Spreaker, and other respected venues. I'm John Batchelor.
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13: ABC News, I'm Stephanie Officer. Storm preps on the Gulf Coast with Isa Isa were expected to become the first Atlantic hurricanes of the season. ABC News Senior Meteorologist Lee Goldberg.
14: The big impacts, that's on Friday night. We're looking at damaging winds, flash flooding, and even several tornadoes, especially across the Florida Panhandle. The storm surge will be from Louisiana to western Florida, but 5 to 7 feet all the way from Louisiana to western Florida. The remnants go inland. Rain even up here in the Northeast by the end of the weekend.
13: The midterm elections are now less than a month away, and millions of voters have already cast early ballots. Texas GOP Senate candidate Ken Paxton reportedly said in leaked audio his campaign is being dictated entirely by Washington, and the Iran war is negatively affecting it. The Paxton camp denies the reporting on what was said. President Trump, meanwhile, still plans on campaigning for him.
15: I don't know who is a great attorney general. I think he'll be a great senator.
13: This is ABC News. Two scientists share the Nobel Prize in chemistry.
16: The prize today is really foundational to chemistry. It's about the fundamental discovery how chemistry can choose which of two molecules to produce. And the key here thing is that many molecules in nature consist in two versions that are the one another mirror images, like my hand. But for example, biology only uses one of them.

0: Tomorrow, the Nobel Prize in Literature will be announced. The FAA expects tomorrow to be the busiest day for air travel for the Columbus Day weekend. R&B singer Freddie Jackson has died. You are my lady. The Grammy nominee was well known for his 80s hits like Rock Me Tonight and this one, You Are My Lady. Freddie Jackson was 70 years old. I'm Stephanie Officer, ABC News.
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4: 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Here's the forecast from the National Weather Service. Partly cloudy overnight, low 50, mostly sunny Thursday, a chance of showers, high 67, mostly clear Thursday night, low 43, sunny Friday, high 65. 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

0: us up until now, and the modest goal is to get that down to 50%, and the extra 20 would be going to Europe and to Asia and to South America. But China in particular, what is the status of Mr. Carney's ambition? Is he ready for an embassy to Beijing, or Beijing coming to him? What can be done, Charles? Good day to you.
1: Good day. Well, I think that certainly in terms of the symbolism of it, there's a desire for Mr. Carney to convince Canadians that he is able to resolve the desire of Canadians to essentially decouple to the extent possible from the United States. And so you'll see things like Peter Navarro making an intemperate statement telling Canadians to get the hell out of the United States and stop lobbying on K Street, suggesting that this was having a bad impact on the congressional results in Michigan and Ohio. I think there are other places as well. And then another statement recently by the president that Canada will surely be coming and saying, and I believe I quote correctly, "I am sorry, sir," and then acceding to the original U.S. Trade position, which Canada regarded as unacceptable because of the lack of commitment to stable tariffs, not committing to maintain, say, most favored nations status on tariffs, or and wanting Canada to essentially have any kind of external trade agreements okayed by the United States. Anyway, Mr. Carney's response to this in the press was to mock it. He basically laughed at those comments and said that he would take note of them. So the previous attitude of foreign governments to show some respect towards the president and his group has been abandoned by Canada, I think, not being concerned about the consequences of disdaining a senior American leader. So, I mean, that's that can't be a good thing in the longer term, I don't think, unless it's a strategy that might work. Most recently, last week, there was an announcement of a major pipeline project between Alberta and Tidewater in British Columbia, designed to send more of Canadian energy resources to China and other countries in that part of the world. And as you say, in October, Canada and the EU will be negotiating the terms for a closer relationship. And then in December, President Modi of India will come and will finalize a free trade agreement between Canada and India that has been negotiated in November. And then there's the question of whether Canada would abandon the North American free trade, which includes a provision where countries who are signatory to that, Canada, U.S., Mexico, are required to get the consent of the other partners if any one of them engages in a free trade negotiations with a non-market economy. So this, I think, was put in response to the 2017 initiative by former Prime Minister Justin Trudeau to do free trade with China. I mean, the country, the non-market economy referred to as China. So will Canada be convinced by China to engage in a free trade agreement, which would then really cause more problems in terms of Canada-U.S. Agreements. So it is the situation is pretty bad, and one doesn't actually see this as negotiation posturing, but a fundamental shift in Canadian attitude towards the United States. But the bottom line is the economies are very closely tied together, and as you say, 70% of Canada's external trade goes to the United States, and Canada is a major trading partner with so many border U.S. states that any breakdown has consequences in both countries. And I mean, after all, if the United States bans Canadian products from going to the United States and therefore abrogates the free trade agreement, it similarly means that U.S. products will not be gaining free access to Canada, as Canada would surely in a reciprocal way retaliate. I mean, obviously, the impact on the U.S. economy would be less, but it would be significant. And

0: the impact on the Canadian economy will be more. But it appears from public opinion polls that the Canadians are prepared to accept significant economic turndown over a period of years simply because of the high degree of emotion and anti-Americanism that is now very rife in Canada and evidently being fed by the Prime Minister of Canada, Mark Carney.
1: Gordon, I have a question for Charles.
2: Charles, despite all of the trade and other friction, how is the U.S.-Canada military relationship and the security relationship, how are they holding up?
0: So far, we're still seeing collaboration between the militaries, which is interesting. It's a very good question because that does seem to sort of go against the general mood of the times. Canada has made strong indications that Canada wants to be able to defend the Canadian North itself. But, you know, like the trade commitments, these seem to be mostly performative and rhetorical because Canada simply cannot make the massive amount of investment in defense of the North to compensate for decades of low investment in the defense of Canadian sovereign territory up there. So, it looks good. And of course, Canada is, in a similar way, proposing the purchase of armaments from Europe and other sources, South Korea, and not the United States, because there is a perception that the dependence on the United States for weaponry would be a potential security risk, not to speak of the comments by the Prime Minister on a plan for how Canada would defend itself from American invasion, which apparently the U.S. could take Ottawa, the capital, where I'm presently resident, in 2 days. But the response would be a kind of guerrilla war against the United States. So, you know, in that unlikely event, it's not something which is completely rejected as ridiculous by some elements of the population.
1: We're speaking with Charles Burton of Synopsis, whose most recent book is The Beaver and the Dragon, the story of the backstory to relations between the People's Republic of China and Canada for trade, which is now a new prospect. And when we come back about that prospect, it means that there has got to be some environmental change of weather in Canada, led by Mr. Carney, if the pipelines are to go through that permit the trade. Gordon Chang at Gordon G. Chang. I'm John Batchelor.
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0: I'm John Batchelor with Gordon Chang at Gordon G. Chang, and we have the opportunity here to talk to Charles Burton of Synopsis, author of The Beaver and the Dragon, about Canada's new intention to move some of its foreign trade from the United States, it's now 70%, to other parts of the globe where Canada's products are much sought after, chiefly energy now we're talking about. And Charles, the puzzle is Mr. Carney is the leader of the Greens by reputation. He was a central banker and he supported many of the initiatives that are associated with, let's say, moving away from fossil fuels towards an electric and solar future. However, in order to increase trade with China, at the very least, there have to be considerations made about the environment and indigenous people's rights and right of way. I'm thinking of the pipeline from the oil sands west to the Pacific, but also the pipeline east to trade with Europe, which also is in need of energy resources. Has Mr. Carney indicated that he's going to alter his previous opinions opposing environmental disruption?
1: Yes, he's more or less said this directly, that, you know, there will be a process whereby will be the review process for these projects will be 1 year for projects that are identified as essential to Canada's interests. In other words, essential to Canada's moving away from dependence on the United States. And this is causing a great deal of concern among his former, like-minded environmentalists and certain indigenous leaders. Whether he can succeed, whether he can overcome court challenges and so on and get these projects built in a timely-ish fashion remains to be seen. But, you know, this kind of thing, it's the same as with everything with regard to decoupling from the United States, is it takes a lot of time to actually get a pipeline built and get the oil moving from the oil sands to ports in British Columbia and onward ship to China and other places. I mean, there have always been concerns about the risks of oil spills if you have tankers running along sensitive coastal areas of British Columbia. But he has more or less absorbed

0: absorbed the Conservative Party stance on these things, leaving the Conservatives in an awkward position of not having policies to challenge the government as the official opposition, because it seems that Mr. Carney's policies are very similar to the policies that they were raising in opposition to the former Prime Minister Justin Trudeau. So it is, you know, it is an ongoing thing. I think that the latest statement I heard from him was the hope to double non-US trade by 2030. Well, I mean, that's quite a few years ago, and most of these political ambitions are unable to be realized for various reasons. So the rhetoric and the presentation and the suggestions are one thing. The reality of this kind of move away from the United States is quite something else. And so I do think that it could be that this will lead to a rapid fall in Mr. Carney's unbelievably high levels of support, particularly in the province of Quebec, if this is shown to be more or less a project built on sand, because of the high degree of dependence between Canada and the United States, because of simple geography.
1: Gordon, you have a question for Charles.
2: Charles, I assume that Trump, after the midterms, is probably going to be just as anti-Canada as he was before. But he won't be president on January 20th, 2029. Is there a hope that a new American president can sort of undo the damage, or is this going to be permanent by then? I know that's a lot of speculation because we don't know who the new president will be, but what's your sense of people in Canada? Are they hopeful of that, or are they just completely turn their back on the United States?
0: I think that there hasn't been confidence in any, say, Democratic successor having policies that don't involve the imposition of tariffs. So I don't think there's a notion that we can just wait Mr. Trump out and everything will be okay. I mean, that it's because of I think the strongly nationalistic emotional component to this rising anti-Americanism. So I think rationally, what you're suggesting makes a lot of sense. And we do get a lot of statements by, say, border governors and mayors of countries, of cities near the Canadian border that suggest such a thing. And I don't know, the hockey in Buffalo now plays the Canadian anthem as well as the American anthem with games that involve American teams. But I don't think Canadians are fully convinced by these kinds of gestures and believe that there are stronger forces at work that want to subordinate Canada as a function of U.S. power and not as an independent state with its own history and culture, and particularly the reality of Quebec. And there's also been quite strongly felt resistance to any relationship between the Alberta separatists and Washington. There's been a certain amount of back and forth on this, and some Canadians are believing that the United States seeks to encourage the breakup of Canada by encouraging a vote for separation in the upcoming Alberta referendum.
1: Charles, has there been an explanation for this enmity by the Trump administration? One that makes sense, because it came from out of nowhere. It doesn't help that Mr. Carney talks about a military invasion. I understand that. But there was no preparation for this in the first term. I don't remember a word about this. It's all about rhetoric, a 51st state, that sort of thing. What is the Canadian explanation to itself about where it came from? We have about a minute.
0: I think that the feeling in Canada is that Mr. Trump is a madman and irrational and mean-spirited and that he doesn't have respect for Canada as a nation because of this 51st state rhetoric. And he keeps saying, you know, Canadians are the worst, and demeaning the Canadian leaders and suggesting that our negotiators are nasty and this kind of thing. I mean, all of it's very superficial comments, but I think after a while, people in Canada simply just don't want to put up with this anymore. Lack of respect, really.
1: That is an explanation that's adequate. I wondered if there was something else that was developing. You always look for another motive when you're dealing with developers such as Mr. Trump. Charles Burton of Synopsis, the author of The Beaver and the Dragon, the story of Canada and China's relationships. When we come back, we're going to turn to a subject that's much more presenting right now because of Charles's experience with China. That's the tax man in China. Gordon Chang at Gordon G. Chang. A podcast of our conversation about Canada and China, always available at Amazon Prime, at Apple, at Spotify, at Spreaker, and other distinguished venues. I'm John Batchelor.
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0: I'm John Batchelor with Gordon Chang at Gordon G. Chang, and we're very pleased to have Charles Burton of Synopsis with us, because Charles is not only the author most recently of The Beaver and the Dragon, he is an experienced China hand for many years, has the language, watches the news, and helps me understand how the Chinese population is responding to Xi Jinping's strong-minded and without precedent rule in his third term, approaching now the possibility of being vouchsafed for his fourth term as the leader of the Chinese Communist Party and the People's Republic of China, all that in hand. However, there are other concerns that perhaps are masked by Xi Jinping's aggression in terms of politics and dominating the leadership. For example, the military commission has all been fired except for Xi and an accountant of some fashion. There might be an update there, but a strong man fires his military leaders, especially the most experienced of all of them. That suggests that he has great expectations. However, Charles, I read from the Financial Times in these last hours, reporting out of Shanghai, Tokyo, Singapore, and New York. To get rich, according to a saying often attributed to Deng Xiaoping, is glorious. The great Chinese reformer's slogan became synonymous with his campaign to open the country up to the outside world. We know all this. This is the Chinese miracle. Over decades of astronomical growth, writes the FT, many in China did get rich. However, now the pendulum is swinging back again. Strongman Xi Jinping wants those who benefited the most from China's economic ascent to increase their contributions back to the state, embarking on what could be called the most ambitious global tax hunt in history. The IRS of China, it never occurred to me that there was a problem with the IRS. I assumed in a tyranny, those who are good with the king were not going to pay taxes. Those who were not good with the king, that would be everybody else, were going to be taxed, but like the sheriff of Nottingham at the door. Is that not the case, Charles? Is Xi Jinping going to impose a progressive tax plan that is going to be enforced no matter how rich people are?
1: Well, I think that we're already seeing this in what might be less official methods, which has been the large number of detentions and arrests of wealthy people, not necessarily the wealthiest people, on the basis of tax evasion and bribery, and their assets being seized and being used by local governments to pay the civil servants and compensate for the fall in revenue in localities because of the collapse of the real estate sector that was previously a mainstay of local government funding. So you see, on the one hand, a slowdown in business because of lack of consumer confidence. People aren't going out for meals or consuming services. And then this situation in a lot of places where you hear that civil servants are having deferred payment for work or no payment, and the government not paying for procurement necessary to run their places, leading to dissatisfaction. So we have seen a very high rise of these kinds of extrajudicial incarcerations on the basis of corruption and tax evasion, which of course is essential to any successful businessman in the Chinese environment. But then you have the super rich, the AI people, the great innovators, the Alibabas and so on. And the government clearly has hostility towards this species of powerful business magnate. And, you know, initially we thought that Mr. Xi would be coming to Washington with a group of business people. That seemed to be pretty much set. And then he didn't show up with any business people. And I think it's because of a general feeling of hostility between Xi and anybody who has any kind of power base based on being able to control resources. So this is certainly disastrous for the Chinese economy if Mr. Xi starts to cripple those enterprises by demanding a very high rate of tax. I think at the time of the song Taxman, the tax rate on wealthy you know, mop-headed pop stars like the Beatles was well up into the 90%. And that caused George Harrison, the composer of the song, to feel very unhappy. And, of course, for the Rolling Stones themselves to leave Britain and relocate in France. So maybe we're seeing some kind of repeat in Mr. Xi simply wanting to tax all the energy out of anybody that he feels is not his type of Stalinist, communist, state enterprise supporting element.
0: Gordon, I have a question.
2: Charles, is this a sign of regime decay?
1: Oh, I'd say so. A sign of desperation and worry about alternative, about people that might be rallied to a cause to provide a political alternative to the current situation of Mr. Xi. And certainly it, you know, by crippling business and removing incentives for business people to invest in China and develop there, it will have a very negative effect on China's overall economic future. I mean, if I was a wealthy person subject to high tax, I would just try and withdraw operations from China, and I certainly wouldn't be involved in investment that could be just confiscated by the state more or less arbitrarily.
0: I asked a question, Gordon and I were throwing it back and forth earlier, Charles. Is it possible that China's out of money, out of cash? Are we looking at a repeat of the Soviet Union? When it fell apart, it was because the pockets were empty. They'd used up all of their intimidation and nobody would give them credit. Is that possibly happening in China and we don't see it?
1: I mean, there's certainly a lot of indications at the lower level about serious problems, businesses having to close, you know, restaurants reducing their prices considerably, high levels of unemployment, and of course the inability of the state to address the serious issue of the collapse of the housing sector and compensate people who have invested their savings into housing that will never exist. So I mean, there are very serious issues there. And then I guess there's the other question of if the Chinese model is over capacity production and selling, trying to devastate European and North American industries with subsidized Chinese product, the West is not going to continue to go along with this scheme for much longer. China has issued some very strong statements recently about Chinese trade, you know, import restrictions on Chinese products on the basis of what they refer to in inverted commas as overcapacity. So they know that we are understanding how this works. And I guess he can't be confident that they'll be able to spin this out the way they have been for much longer.
0: Gordon, you have a question.
2: So, you know, to take this back to China-Canada relations, this overcapacity issue where China is flooding the world with its goods, does that limit Carney's ability to develop a trading relationship and other relationships with Beijing?
1: Well, you would think so. I mean, really, all we're getting right now is promises and a promise not to reimpose agricultural tariffs when the deal to reduce them that was forged by the Prime Minister when he agreed to revive the idea of strategic partnership with China last January, when these deals expire at the end of December. I think that the Chinese ambassador here in Canada and other sources have made clear that the continuation of the tariff relief is dependent on talks between Mr. Xi and Mr. Carney at the APEC meeting in Shenzhen in November. And so it's not like we're getting a substantial thing. There has been, a 30% increase in Chinese imports from Canada over the past few months. So, I mean, they're trying to give us the impression that this is going to happen. But I am not confident that there's any substantive hope of Canada getting a significantly increased market share in China for Canadian agricultural commodities and other services and technologies. It's smoke and mirrors right now. So, and I'm not, for that matter, all that convinced that free trade with India is going to lead to enormous benefits to Canada, but that remains to be seen.
0: Charles Burton, he is at the Synopsis Institute in Canada, helping us to understand the ongoing odd story of Canada's relationship with the U.S. And then there is the mysteries of the People's Republic of China. The Soviet Union fell apart all of a sudden. Boom. Everybody was amazed. What happened? Out of money. Could that happen again? Gordon Chang at Gordon G. Chang. A podcast of our conversation about China running out of cash. Available at Amazon Prime, at Apple, Spotify, at Spreaker, and other respected venues. I'm John Batch.
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0: I'm John Batchelor, Gordon Chang at Gordon G. Chang, my colleague and co-host, and we're very pleased to welcome the special rapporteur for the United Nations to the very troubled land of Myanmar, Kelly Curry, who has served her government well over many years. And before that, she was with us all the time back in the early days of the 21st century to comment on the mysteries and the tragedy of formerly known as Burma, now Myanmar. The headline in AP is stark. Nearly 1,500 Myanmar nationals repatriated from Malaysia as U.S. warns of risks. Kelly, I beg pardon, I have not kept up to date about the troubles in Myanmar. I know that there has been, what you'd have to say, a challenge of military dictatorship for many years in the whole region. As I recall, the People's Republic of China used to interfere routinely as well. What is the risk that the UN is warning of about the Myanmar nationals? Good day to you.
1: Good day, and thanks for having me on this morning, or this afternoon, I guess I should say. The situation in Burma, I call it Burma and Myanmar both, I go back and forth, but the situation there has become quite horrific, is the word I would use. In the past 5 years, after the military again seized power from a civilian government, or a civilianizing government, I should say, in 2021, about a week after Joe Biden was inaugurated as president on February 1st, the situation has gone from bad to much, much worse. It is a humanitarian disaster. It is a full-blown civil war. They passed a grim milestone this summer of more than 100,000 people killed in the past 5 years, of which approximately 80% are civilians. The military intentionally targets civilians and civilian infrastructure. And the same week that Malaysia was returning people to Burma through an agreement it reached with the military dictatorship, the area where many of those people came from originally was bombed by the regime, a market. They bombed a market and killed more than 50 people. Literally the day before this deportation was scheduled to take place. And just today, they in Malaysia welcomed the architect of this chaos and misery, Min Aung Hlaing, who is the military dictator of Burma.
0: Gordon, you have a question for Kelly.
2: Kelly, is this violence, is it just regime versus civilians, or is it ethnic? What's the origin of this?
1: Well, as I used to tell you guys back in the day, it's very complicated. There are lots of armed groups on the ground. Some are backed by China. Some are seeking independence or at least a high degree of autonomy from the central authorities in Myanmar. There's basically been a civil war going on at some level in Burma since independence, since 1940.

0: 48. There have been groups, ethnic groups, that have been trying to break away from what was often a very oppressive civil central government, whether it was military or civilian, frankly. And so there has been fighting going on at some level, mostly with ethnic nationalities, armed groups against the state. But there was also a big communist insurgency back in the 60s, backed by China. And the remnants of that communist insurgency today account for some of the largest armed groups in Burma and some of the most powerful. And they are up on the China-Burma border, and they are still backed by China. And they act now more as cat's paws of the current Chinese regime and serve as its agents of, I would say, interference, not just influence, but interference in Myanmar. And so this is, there's that element to it. China has really come in hard behind the military regime in the past year and a half to support them with weapons to enable them to crush the people's uprising against them. But the people's uprising has linked arms with many of the revolutionary and resistance ethnic armed organizations and developed a more coherent chain of command than at any time in the history of the country, where you have a broad-based resistance to the regime that's not just this ethnic group or that ethnic group. You have a much more broad-based resistance. And this is what is giving the regime a lot of trouble.
1: My memory, Kelly, is that I should follow the money in this region.
0: Yes.
1: And as I recall, the exploitation by the People's Republic of China's representatives was about the wood. They were stripping out the forest when we last talked about it. Is that still going on?
0: Well, there's still our old growth teak forests in Burma. But the biggest resource now that the Chinese are, well, there are two main resources that the Chinese are very interested in Myanmar. One is rare earths. The region up near the China-Burma border is one of the world's largest known reserves of two key elements, terbium and dysprosium. And the Chinese control those mines, or they control the extraction. The actual territory is controlled by the Kachin Independence Army now. This was the takeover of those areas was one of the reasons that Beijing moved all their chips to the table behind the military regime. The other key resource for the People's Republic of China that Burma represents is a strategic one. They represent an outlet to the Indian Ocean, which will allow China to avoid the choke point of the Straits of Malacca. And they've set up a pipeline. They've set up a transit corridor that crosses Upper Burma, where a lot of the fighting is taking place. And so the Chinese have been trying to get both sides to protect their strategic assets and make promises to them about protecting their deepwater port on the Bay of Bengal or the Andaman Sea, and their pipeline, their oil and gas pipelines across the country, and their rail and transport lines. And they've largely succeeded. But now that they've come behind the regime so hard, it's a question of whether, you know, what is there to lose for the resistance forces to start to sabotage that infrastructure.
1: Gordon, we have a couple of minutes.
2: Kelly, what should the international community be doing to protect the safety and security of the Burmese people?
0: Well, one thing that the international community can do is stop treating early warning systems that could be available to the people on the ground as military assistance. There has been a bizarre treatment of these systems, these communication systems, as military assistance. And this is a narrative that the regime and the Chinese have pushed out. And it has frozen other donors from providing this kind of assistance that we provide in Ukraine and in other contexts, and we don't consider it military assistance. So doing that. Also trying to find ways to get more humanitarian assistance and more trade, frankly, cross-border in areas outside of regime control. Also, ASEAN needs to police itself. ASEAN is a fairly weak regional organization historically, and they took a stand after the coup in 2021 and established something called the 5-point consensus. But several ASEAN members, including Malaysia and Thailand, have recently broken that 5-point consensus by welcoming Min Aung Hlaing, who is not recognized by ASEAN as the leader of Myanmar or by the UN. And so there needs to be more work done to dissuade Thailand and Malaysia from this course of action and isolate the decisive enablers like China and Russia who are providing weapons that are allowing these massive crimes against humanity and war crimes to happen.
1: Kelly Curry is the United Nations Special Rapporteur to Myanmar. Gordon Chang at Gordon G. Chang, a podcast of our conversation about Burma, Myanmar, at Amazon Prime, at Apple, at Spotify, at Spreaker, other respected venues. I'm John Batchelor.
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16: ABC News, I'm Stephanie Officer. Minnesota authorities say they thwarted an attack at the Mall of America that could have killed dozens. Law enforcement says an 18-year-old was planning on carrying out an ISIS-inspired mass shooting there later this month. And say he bought an AK-47 and hundreds of rounds of ammunition. FBI Special Agent in Charge Christopher Dotson says the teen was under investigation for years.
17: According to court documents, Mohammed pledged his allegiance to ISIS leaders and claimed to have joined ISIS over a year ago. Mohammed allegedly sought martyrdom in carrying out his plans to murder innocent civilians.
16: We are now hearing chilling body cam footage of a young child in Virginia who shot and wounded his first grade teacher 3 years ago, released by Newport News Police today. The then 6-year-old boy is heard admitting he took the gun from his mother, who was convicted on related charges and sentenced to 4 years in prison.
18: Where is the weapon?
19: It's on the floor.
20: It's over there, whore.
16: This is ABC News. The U.S. Marshals Service says a chef that's been on the run for 14 years has been arrested in San Diego. Brian Anthony Williams was wanted for a 2012 Iowa kidnapping case. The Nobel Prize in Chemistry has been awarded.
21: Two chemists have been awarded this year's prize for their work on molecules, namely how to separate two of them when they appear to be mirror images of each other, but really aren't.
22: Something happened at the beginning of life that made biology choose only one, and it has been a mystery how this can happen even in principle. Now we know how it can happen in principle.
21: Nobel Committee Chemistry Chair Heiner Linke says many of the medicines we have today would simply not be possible without the scientists' discoveries. Sherry Preston, ABC News.
16: Aerosmith,

0: is returning to the stage later this month with two shows at Los Angeles' Hollywood Bowl. Marks the first show since the band canceled their farewell tour due to Steven Tyler's larynx injury. I'm Stephanie Officer, ABC News.
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4: 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Here's the forecast from the National Weather Service. Partly cloudy overnight, low 50, mostly sunny Thursday, a chance of showers, high 67, mostly clear Thursday night, low 43, sunny Friday, high 65. 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

I'm John Batchelor. Sanctions regime against Russia for its attack on Ukraine. These many years later, always more to learn. I welcome Ketty Korkia of the Foundation for Defense of Democracies and her colleague Max Meislich to help me understand a new story about shadow banking and Russia and the Treasury's new ambitions to reach more and more of those who are using cutouts to finance the mass murder that we know as the Ukraine.

0: So these are banks. These are not banks, and there are banks. They seem to be spread out throughout the former Soviet Empire. Is that of significance? I see Moldova. I see Kyrgyzstan. I see Kazakhstan. Is that what A7 is for, the non-Russian banks?
1: Yeah, it is not surprising that they're spread out throughout post-Soviet space because that's where Russia has leverage. And in fact, some other crypto exchanges have been sanctioned previously. For example, UK sanctioned Afori Pro, that was Georgia registered based exchange, but it was operated from Moscow, and Iran used it to transfer millions of dollars.
0: So Iran's using the same cutout. Yeah. Max, $17 billion from January 2025 to June 26. Is that a big number when it comes to sanctions busting?
2: Yeah, this is a huge volume. And just to give context to the listeners for what's occurred, what we saw on October 1st was the Treasury Department take a two-pronged action. One, designating this A7 network as a transnational criminal organization that's used not only by Russia, but also in this context by Iran. And that's why we're targeting it as part of Operation Economic Outcast. And the second prong here is that the Treasury's Financial Crimes Enforcement Network, which is responsible for policing illicit financial flows and this type of activity, has moved to cut off the ability for U.S. firms to actually transmit funds to A7 and what Treasury refers to as its network of sub-agents. And so to tie it back to your original question about shadow banking, what we've seen from the FinCEN report is that A7 and its sub-agents have actually moved $17 billion in a very short period of time, with this bank and network being established only in the last several years, with support from Russian state-backed infrastructure, both in the financial sector and the financial technology space. And notably, what we saw from Treasury's reporting is that these networks actually utilize at least 435 financial institutions across 83 countries as of June 2026. So this is an inherently transnational problem. And it's good that we're seeing the Trump administration address it as such, identifying the source of illicit financial flows as being a problem, not just in the context of Russian sanctions evasion, but also in the context of Iranian sanctions evasion and the role all these third-party intermediaries actually play in allowing this to happen.
0: Katie, I see that this is not only a Russian story, but an Iranian story. And now we have a paragraph devoted to Georgia and crypto. This becomes extremely non-transparent. Is that the nature of the business? There is no one critical node. They're all participating generally. Money flowing to Russia, money flowing to Iran, and vice versa, using Georgia. Why Georgia? Last time I was in Georgia, there was a sympathy for NATO. Has Georgia gone rogue, Katie? Do we know?
1: Yes, actually, that's a great question. Why Georgia? First of all, they're trying to use all the countries that they can, but in Georgia, there is more room for this with the Georgian dream being in government and in Russian oligarch who is controlling everything, Ivanishvili over there. So they did get close to Russia, Iran, and China over the years. And we've seen democratic regression in Georgia. So it is not surprising that Russia and Iran are evading sanctions through Georgia. There have been a lot of other stories as well.
0: Would it be possible to use the Georgian cutout without the Georgian government knowing this, or does this imply that Georgia is okay with it?
1: I cannot say whether Georgia government knows about specific instances when sanctions have been evaded through Georgia, but overall they're turning a blind eye on Russians and Iranians operating in Georgia. And it is clear in terms of political aspect of the story, Prime Minister traveled to Iran twice back in 2024 and recently Georgian president traveled to Iran for the Ali Khamenei's funeral. So there is a political part of it as well where it is not surprising.

0: surprising that they are actually turning blind eye on that. And again, there have been other uncovered stories about sanction evasion and how Iran uses Georgia to evade sanctions, to ship goods to Georgia and then rebrand it and then send it to the European markets.
1: Crypto, Max, they're using crypto. What a surprise. Why stablecoin? How does it help them?
2: So as Teddy mentioned earlier, the A7 network is essentially a piece of financial infrastructure that has established its own cryptocurrency referred to as a stablecoin that is backed by the Russian ruble. The Russian ruble itself is not all that useful of a currency in terms of transacting in the global marketplace. And so A7, A5, which has a peg, right, it's one-to-one for conversion to the ruble. What they do is they move the A7 and A5 token through various exchanges on blockchain to convert it to the world's largest issued stablecoin, which is USDT, which is issued by a firm called Tether. This is a dollar-backed stablecoin. And so what that means is that through various means in a relatively quick and efficient way, this illicit financial network can launder funds and easily convert them from what is essentially a ruble-backed currency into a dollar-backed currency, which has much more liquidity and greater integration into the global financial economy. So that's actually how this network is able to take a relatively obscure cryptocurrency like A7, A5, and then launder it into the financial system where they have the benefit of utilizing the large Tether U.S. dollar-backed stablecoin.
1: Ketty, I noticed that I've mentioned Kyrgyzstan, but Hong Kong and the United Arab Emirates, you have recommendations that they need to be informed or they are informed of this going on. How will that help? Do they claim that they don't know what's going on?
0: I believe they should be informed, and it is quite hard to argue what they know and what they don't, but now it has been sanctioned, and I'm sure they do know about it. But what is important in both countries, in Kyrgyzstan and especially in Kyrgyzstan, you have a lot of Russians operating over there.
1: Kyrgyzstan, yeah, that's part of the, because UAE and Hong Kong, last time I checked, were not part of the Soviet Union. Max?
0: Hong Kong less, but UAE, you also have a lot of Russian presence over there.
1: Max, this begins to remind me of, you know, loyalty is one thing, but business is business. There are a lot of cold-blooded decisions being made out there about sanctioned entities, and they're avoiding it by pretending they don't know, or there's, what was that emperor saying, money doesn't smell? But saying he was happy to collect any coin he could get. Is that what's going on? People have just decided after all these years, it's just good business not to ask questions.
2: Look, I think that what we're seeing here, the convergence of these new technologies creating new pathways for sanctions evasion, is running into the same problems that we've had with the traditional fiat currency, right? This is transnational money laundering and illicit financial flows. So it requires transnational solutions. That means that the United States needs to apply greater pressure on third parties that emerge as hubs for illicit finance concern. So Treasury identified Hong Kong and the UAE in this sense, which have long been hubs for illicit finance. Specific to A7's operation, Kyrgyzstan and other former Soviet Union countries are also emerging as points of concern. And so that's why it's good that we actually see Treasury taking a more robust action here. Whereas in the past, what it did was sanction specific companies that were actually, you know, backing and creating the underlying infrastructure for A7's commercial enterprise. What we see now is that there's greater exposure here to the third parties. Like I said, at least 435 institutions, financial institutions across what is more about 83 countries are participating directly or indirectly in facilitating the flow of funds for this network. Now, it's important to recognize that the network itself is using a lot of opacity to move funds, right? They're trying to shield who they're actually serving. So there's a lot of pressure here on financial institutions to better police themselves. Now, but to your point about the financial motivation, unless there's a cost that they have to incur, a negative cost as a result of not doing that work, then they won't change their behavior, which is why I think that what we need to see from the United States is more outreach to these countries, like I said, the 83 countries involved in the A7 network, for instance, and have these regulators in their own domestic markets better police their markets to ensure greater financial integrity across the global economy. These are transnational problems that require solutions and buy-in from every country that creates a pathway for money to move.
1: I'm speaking to Max Meislisch and Keti Kokia of the Foundation for the Defense of Democracies. They have very specific recommendations along with the explication of these sanctions-busting organizations. And when we come back, what needs to be done? I'm John Batchelor.
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9: So how are things? 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

0: I'm John Batchelor with my colleagues Max Meislich and Keti Korki of the Foundation for Defense of Democracies. Max is a research fellow for the Center on Economic and Financial Power at FDD, and Keti is a Russian-speaking research analyst, along with FDD, looking into Russian sanction busting. Keti, you make recommendations, so this isn't just describe the world as it is. You want things to change. You have a list of UK sanction firms, examine UK sanction firms that have connections to Iranian actors. Is this just now, what is it? The war started in 22 in Ukraine. The start date for Iran is indeterminate. It might be 47 years ago. It might be 2 years ago. But in any event, is this a matter of communicating to people who already have sanctioned some entities that they've missed things? Something called AFORI or ARVIX, Rapira Group. What are those, Keti? And what can be done about information?
1: Yes, those are essentially crypto exchanges. And UK has sanctioned those. And it would be good if US will also go after that. Those are known to be Russians, not Iranian, but Iranians use those as well. In general, Russia and Iran share certain infrastructure on sanctions evasion. So when UK sanctioned AFORI Pro, it's not sanctioned anywhere else. One thing that can be taken away is that entity should be sanctioned over here as well.
0: So we don't have matching lists. Why is this, Max? Is there competition between the sanctioners?
2: You know, harmonization is a big issue in terms of creating better sanctions enforcement across jurisdictions. Sometimes the United States will sanction an entity only for counterparts abroad in Europe and elsewhere to take reciprocal action. And sometimes it goes the other way around. There's information exchange issues sometimes as it relates to countries declassifying information or sharing information that might relate to ongoing law enforcement investigations. Sometimes these are, you know, procedural things that can actually get in the way of harmonizing action across the ocean. But, you know, in this instance, what I think we might just be seeing is that there's limited bandwidth from the U.S. side as the campaign is going on. You know, one other consideration is that the UK action was done in the context, I believe, of Russia-specific sanctions. And so, you know, the Trump administration has not really been aggressive in utilizing its sanctions authorities under the auspices of being tough on Russia. What we actually see is more pressure being applied by the Trump administration now in the context of Iranian sanctions evasion. So that's a notable development here. The action against A7 is being cast as part of Operation Economic Outcast, which of course is directed at cutting off Iran and its ability to evade sanctions. Similarly, we saw a couple weeks ago the Trump administration redesignating an already sanctioned Russian bank, VTB, under a new Iran-related authority. So that didn't change the exposure for VTB per se, but what it does go and show is that the Trump administration does seem more willing to target nodes of Russian sanctions evasion where there's a connection to Iran so that it can effectively have a dual purpose of shutting down those pathways in the context of both maligned countries.
0: Keti, we have about a minute. You recommend at one point writing a warning letter. Does that work to crypto firms when they get a warning letter from Treasury? We think you're in danger of being identified as a sanction buster. Do they change their methodology? Do they change their address? Do they cooperate after the letter?
1: I think Max is better positioned to answer that question.
2: Max. Yeah, real quick, I can weigh in. The reality here is that Tether has already been on the radar for U.S. government investigations because it's been heavily used by bad actors. So engaging through a formal letter would put the firm on notice that the U.S. government expects more compliance and due diligence from this very important firm in the crypto ecosystem.
0: Keti Korki and Max Meislich for the Foundation for Defense of Democracies. Podcasts of Sanction Busting in the 21st Century available at Amazon Prime, at Apple, at Spotify, at Spreaker, other respected venues. I'm John Batchelor.
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0: I'm John Batchelor, Space Station, Voyager, Startup. Bob Zimmerman, he keeps the website Behind the Black. We've been to Voyager before. It's raising money. All of these companies are raising money, have raised money, will be raising money. Bob's report for many years of commercial space is turning into Wall Street picks on the sector. Bob, a very good evening to you. Another round of raising for Voyager. What are they building? Did we have a drawing that I missed?
1: Yes. First of all, this is a complicated Wall Street story, John. Voyager has raised $400 million in cash, but it doesn't appear to be a typical funding round. It appears that Voyager is a publicly traded company. And what they appear to have done is they offered public stockholders a deal where if you purchase special notes from us, private notes, we will reimburse you in 2030 at 30% more than you paid. So that means you have to you're giving Voyager money now with the hope that you'll be able to make 30% in about, 5 years. And in doing so, they were able to raise almost $400 million in cash to put in their pockets for their development right now. Of course, they've got to pay this money back, when the notes come due. But it's cash in hand right now. And this company has raised almost $400 million during its initial public offering. It has a $200 million contract with NASA to develop its space station. And it has an undisclosed amount of private capital from two investment firms that I estimate has got to be more than $250 million because they got a credit line from J.P. Morgan for $250 million. So they've got a lot of cash in hand. Now, you ask what they're building. I've got a picture on Behind the Black in my post of their Starship, their Star Lab space station concept. And it's more than a concept. They've already got mock-ups of the interior available you can look at, walk through. This is going to be a single, very large module that will be launched on Starship. And once again, it won't launch until Starship's operational, but we're talking about sometime in the next 2-3 years. That's their plan. So that's their space station, and they've got going, John. And I've got a second space station story here today. This is Axiom Space Station. Now, there are 5 American space stations that have been proposed, private stations, 3 of which I think are very strong and are going to get built without any question at all. Axiom is second of those 3. It has now signed a contract with a manufacturing space company called Redwire. They started out doing a lot of 3D printing on ISS. That's where the name comes from, Redwire, because that's the 3D material in a wire and a 3D printer. They've given Redwire its second contract to build the solar arrays on Axiom's second module. Redwire already had the contract to build the solar arrays for the first module, so now they're going to start doing it with the second. And this report, it's a contract for Redwire. They're building the solar arrays. Axiom is right now building those first 2 modules in Europe, and they expect the first module to be shipped to the U.S. momentarily for preparation for launch in 28. The second module will go up the same year. They will eventually dock together, attached to ISS initially. At some point when ISS is going to get retired and the additional modules are launched so it can operate as an independent station, Axiom Space Station will separate and become an independent station. It has a deal with NASA. It's docking with ISS partly because of this deal with NASA. NASA wants them to salvage as much interior experimental equipment as possible from ISS, and that's what it's going to do while they're attached to ISS. And so they look pretty good, too. The third space station is Haven 1 and Haven 2, built by VAST, with no government funds at all so far. They hope to launch their first single module, Haven 1, next year, and they'll run 4 manned missions over a period of 3 years.
0: Bob, I want to review what we just covered in some terms of space station. Does this mean they've also filled in what boosters are going to use and where they're going to buy them?

0: Some you have, some have not. Or at least I think they all actually have. Let's see. VAST is going to be launched on Falcon 9s initially, probably Starship later on. Starship, Star Lab, with Voyager space station, that's going to launch on Starship. Axiom has a variety of different launch providers, and they're hiring them as they go. I'm not sure which ones they picked, but they might not all be American. They might also be using Ariana 6 as part of their capacity. I'm not exactly sure. There's plenty of launch capability here. They're just a matter of when they're ready to launch.
1: The reason I ask is they're not owning the booster. They're renting the booster. So these are customers for the booster companies.
0: Yes. Well, look, think of it this way. You have a company, you have a factory, you need supplies or equipment to it. You don't build trucks and run trucks. You hire a trucking company to do it for you. And that's the analogy going on.
1: Well, the more space station activity, the more demand on the boosters. So it's
0: Yes, sirree.
1: It's good business for everybody.
0: Yes.
1: Where are we? South Korea? Did we get far?
0: No, we haven't done that. There's a second Redwire story. Honda makes a robot hand for testing on ISS. Redwire makes a robot arm for testing on ISS. Well, the two companies have teamed up and at least are exploring the possibility of partnering to create a robot arm hand combination for these coming space stations. And they're right now in a international conference in Turkey talking to the various space station owners to see if this partnership would make any sense. So this is just, once again, different way to make money in space with the new space stations. And as you say, good for everybody all around.
1: Yes, lots of money flowing. And I'm emphasizing this, Bob. I know you and I come across it now and again. There is a sector growing here, very vital sector for investment capital in all directions, not particular companies, but for the whole group.
0: Yes.
1: And that's what Wall Street likes to buy. It turns it into an ETF so people can buy a piece of everything. And at first I thought, well, some people are taking the risk of going public because you have to report every quarterly and there's always disappointments. When a rocket blows up, people point fingers. You understand. But if you have a whole sector, it's not going to suffer those vicissitudes of a single event.
0: You're right.
1: And what you've been describing is a growing sector. It's not static at all.
0: No, yes, there's no question. And it's all private funds funding the exploration of space right now. Even though you've got NASA and you've got government money, the bulk of the money is actually now private enterprise, private investment.
1: And
0: it's quite astonishing.
1: And so many countries participating in all levels. The next one we have, PLD, French Guiana.
0: No, you skipped. Now we go to South Korea. John.
1: Oh, I see. I thought we did that. Okay, South Korea.
0: No, we hadn't done it yet. I had a jump. You started it, and I said, no, let's go back to Redwire. But let's go to South Korea. South Korea has a rocket startup called InnoSpace. They tried to do an orbital launch. It failed. Recently, they tried to do a different rocket they're developing, a suborbital rocket. That also failed in August. It failed shortly after launch. They've released their investigation on the failure of the suborbital rocket. They think it was the software that controlled the fins on the rocket wasn't written correctly, and they've rewritten that software. We do not know when they're going to try to do an additional launch of either of their two rockets. They launch out of Brazil, talking about many nations involved here. This is a South Korean company, rocket company, launching out of Brazil. So that's an update. We'll see how they go. There are so many rocket companies that if they don't go, others will. But there's no reason why they still will fail. South Korean government is supporting this in many ways.
1: Now we're
0: now, PLD.
1: French Guiana. Now, a detail about French Guiana. There was labor trouble there many years ago. Is that all solved?
0: Oh, I never, John, labor problems, unions, labor problems, they're never solved. It's just a matter of time before contracts run out and they'll make a big deal again. Right now, it's quiet. We haven't heard anything. I've got several space station stories here in a row, John, and I might just zoom through them, and you can interrupt if you have a question. PLD is a Spanish rocket startup. It is building its launch pad at French Guiana. This is in South America. That's the spaceport now controlled by France's space agency. Cenas. They have been building their spaceport, their launch pad, but the spaceport wants that launch pad to be compatible and standardized so other rocket companies can use it. Well, so far, nobody else is interested in using it, so PLD has been getting it ready. The spaceport, CINES, French Space Agency, has now signed a deal with PLD to build a second launch pad at French Guiana at this complex. And so it seems to me that the idea of standardizing the launch pad is fading away. They're making a deal with PLD to make its own launch pad, and they're going to help pay for the building of the second launch pad for this particular company. We'll see how other companies go into this particular spaceport, John. But once again, it's the European Union company countries like France are now encouraging private companies. In Canada, there is a new rocket startup called Canadian Rocket Company. It came out of the blue. It has leased 50 acres at London International Airport in Ontario to build a rocket factory, an engine test factory. I have no idea. They hope to launch be operational by 28, but they don't know when they'll launch their rocket. This is part of the game. You know, investment capital is, they've raised $22 million, which is not a lot, but it gets them started, and they're trying to get their rocket off the ground. And the Canadian government's encouraging this because they want to have their, quote, sovereign rocket capabilities, not dependent on American companies anymore. Now, we go to Saxifor, John. This is a spaceport story that is old and sad.
1: I'm smiling. I'm smiling as we begin this story. I know,
0: yes.
1: I know the punchline. Go ahead.
0: All right. So the UK has tried to establish two different spaceports in the Scotland and on the Shetland Islands. The Scotland spaceport is now bankrupt because of red tape in the UK made launches impossible there. And so the company that was going to launch their Orbex, it went out of business. It went bankrupt. We'll get back to that in a minute. A second rocket company from Germany, High Impulse, wants to do a suborbital launch at Saxifor. This is the other spaceport on the Shetland Islands. Well, they were going to do this launch this month, but they had a technical issue, so they had to scrub it. Well, it appears that in order to get a next launch window approved with licensing in the UK, it's going to take months and months. And so they've had to delay this next suborbital test flight till next year. This is standard operation situation in the UK. Launch licenses take forever, and it makes it very difficult to launch. So High Impulse is delayed until next year. This is the same thing that happened to Rocket Factory Augsburg, a German startup that wants to launch at a Saxifor. They had a technical problem with their launch window in August. They had a scrub. They're not going to get another launch window for months, and they probably won't launch until next year. This is Saxifor. This is the problem. Now, let's get back to Orbex that went bankrupt because of this bureaucracy in the UK. Well, a Portugal rocket startup, brand new, called OmniIdea, has acquired Orbex's bankrupt assets, including its prime rocket that was almost ready to launch. Went bankrupt, couldn't get approvals. They say they're going to reconfigure and upgrade the prime rocket to Prime Neo, they're calling it. They have announced no launch schedule, but when they're closer to launch, they're going to be looking into the possibility of launching either from the United Kingdom or from a proposed launch spaceport in the Azores that Portugal has proposed. I say they'll probably go to the Azores because they won't have the bureaucracy to deal with, but we'll have to wait and see, John.
1: Bob Zimmerman, we need to move just to a check off Kenya because I'm not sure where this is going.
0: All right, two quickies, John. I'll do them very fast. We have two proposed spaceports, one in the Middle East in Oman and one in Kenya.
1: Yeah,
0: the Oman one did a quick launch of a sounding rocket to prove they could do things. They still have no real launches. And Kenya has approved funding for a spaceport study, but it hasn't done it yet.
1: I like that, Bob. Kenya getting in the game. We've been missing the African piece in general.
0: Yes.
1: Are they in a good position to launch Equatorial?
0: It's a very good location. In fact, it was used by Italy back in the 70s for a sea platform off the coast. So it definitely can be used. And in fact, Italy's thinking of reopening that sea platform.
1: Yeah. Bob Zimmerman, he keeps the website Behind the Black. We did our space engineering, a variety of opportunities all over the world for investors. Now we go to space exploring when we come back. Good old Hayabusa 2. I'm John Batchelor.

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0: I'm John Batchel with my colleague Bob Zimmerman. Hayabusa 2, the primary mission behind, the secondary mission ahead, and the engine what, Bob?
1: Yes, so Hayabusa 2 is Japan's second asteroid probe. The first one, Hayabusa 1, had significant engine problems. They were able to improvise, and this was actually very skillful. They were able to improvise Hayabusa 1 so that it was able to get to its asteroid and kind of pick up some samples and bring them back, not really very successfully, but that they were able to do it with all the engine failures was a miracle. Well, Hayabusa 2 has functioned well. It went on Ryugu. It got samples. It returned the samples to Earth. It's now headed towards a secondary target, an asteroid that's only a little over 30 feet across, and it'll arrive in 31. But it's now having engine problems. Of course, it's different than Hayabusa 1. This didn't happen until this mission's been in space for a long time. So the engine's starting to fail. Well, the last working ion engine has failed on Hayabusa 2, which puts it in the same situation as Hayabusa 1. They are improvising now the same thing they did with Hayabusa 1 to keep this spacecraft oriented and on course. So it's very possible they will make it to this asteroid, but it's, you know, questionable. There are problems here. What's interesting is that asteroid might not be an asteroid. This is the big mystery, and it'll be very interesting if they can get there and get a picture, because it also could possibly be a failed Soviet Mars probe called Phobos 1 that failed in flight and is in solar orbit, and they think it's this orbit. And so this very well might not be an asteroid. It could very well be that probe. It'd be very interesting if Hayabusa 2 can get there and take some pictures, and we turn out it's not an asteroid. It's this failed Soviet-era probe.
0: Without the engine, what could correct the course? Have they got
1: They combine parts from different engines to produce. Remember, these are ion engines. They don't have a lot of thrust, but they can run for a very long time because they're very efficient. So they improvise by bringing parts from one engine to another, and that produces enough thrust to control things. That's my understanding of it, John. It's an improvisation that has limited capabilities, but it apparently worked with Hayabusa 1, and they're trying it now with Hayabusa 2.
0: The good old sunshine, a sunspot minimum up ahead. What does that mean, Bob?
1: All right, so I track the sunspot cycle every month, and so we now the solar scientist community at its panel at NOAA had predicted in 25 that we were heading to the ramp down towards minimum. The sunspot activity is going down, which means the temperature will start to cool on Earth. It's now pretty certain that that ramp down has occurred. There was a lot of doubt over the last year whether it was really occurring. But it is occurring. It's not occurring exactly as predicted. It's going to produce a very short a short cycle, which is very, very unusual because it's not active. Short cycles used to mean a very active cycle, but this is not an active cycle, and it's going to be a very short one, which means the sun continues to do what it wants to do, and it doesn't have to obey what we want. And we don't really understand what's going on, John.
0: Now to the surface of Mars, or no, a crater. What do we see?
1: All right, so this is a cool image that I posted on Behind the Black from Mars Reconnaissance Orbiter. I pulled it out of their archive. And it's the scientists call this cellular structures inside a Martian crater. And the picture shows that it's very cool. It almost looks like peeling paint. And what we're looking at, this is in the mid-latitudes of Mars. It's where you have a lot of near-surface ice and glacial debris that looks like glaciers. And this is probably what this is. This is glacial debris that's covered by dust to protect it. But the dust might have blown away or warping over time in different cycles might have revealed the ice underneath. And the result of that is that it sublimates away. And you produce these really strange features in the crater itself. It's just one of the questions about Mars, John. There's a lot of ice on Mars. There's a lot of water on Mars. As long as you're not in the dry tropics, the equatorial regions, you can have a lot of ice nearby that you can access. But you got to process it in this case, and it's going to be mixed in with dirt and debris, which makes it work to get the water out of it. It's not hard work, but it's definitely engineering that has to be done.
0: Quick question, Bob. To your knowledge, is anyone trying to knit together all the spaceports opening into a franchise business? And Worldwide.
1: I hope not. The last thing I want is some overview controlling everything. Let them all compete. Each nation is dealing with its own problems. Let them all do so. The last thing we want is a global control over everything, because that produces, that destroys competition, innovation, and profits. Let them compete. Let some succeed. Let some fail. We'll get the best of the best.
0: You know where I think it's going, but all right. Bob Zimmerman. He keeps the website Behind the Black, a podcast of our conversation about sunspots and space engineering. 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
13: ABC News. Stephanie Officer. A judge has ruled the Tennessee Department of Correction must preserve evidence related to Krista Pike's failed execution. Meanwhile, attorneys say Pike is conscious, speaking, and continues to receive critical medical care. ABC's Faith Abube.
14: Pike's lawyers are pushing for the governor to commute her death sentence to life in prison. The state's attorney said today there's no pending order to execute her. Now, whether there is a new order issued is up to the Tennessee Supreme Court.
13: The U.S. government says heating oil prices, mostly in the Northeast, are now up more than 30% over last winter. David Studley has been selling heating oil on Rhode Island for more than two decades and says prices are higher than ever before, forcing people to buy a lot less.
15: We're getting a lot of calls for 50 gallons right now. We never used to deliver 50 gallons up until a couple of years ago when prices started increasing.
13: The Yankees eliminated from the ALDS in a Game 3 sweep from the Tampa Bay Rays. This is ABC News. In a social media post, Ukrainian President Volodymyr Zelensky says at least 25 people were killed and 100 injured in a massive Russian strike on Ukraine. World Health Organization Director General Dr. Tedros Adhanom Ghebreyesus says they don't have enough information from Russian authorities to conduct a full risk assessment after the death of a plague lab worker in Siberia.
16: WHO has requested further information on the lab tests conducted on the individual who died and the contacts, more detail on what prompted the public health measures, and details about the health status of the contacts.
13: The CDC says the agency has measures to identify and assess any travelers that might be from the region of the suspected plague case. Kyle Juszczyk won his appeal over the fines issued by the NFL for his juice celebration, and the league later ruled that all drinking celebrations will be allowed going forward. I'm Stephanie Officer, ABC News.
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24: 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Here's the forecast from the National Weather Service. Partly cloudy overnight, low 50, mostly sunny Thursday, a chance of showers, high 67, mostly clear Thursday night, low 43, sunny Friday, high 65. 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

I'm John Batchelor, war fighting on many battlefronts, and I'm very, very pleased to welcome my good colleague, Colonel Jeff McCausland, United States Army retired artilleryman, visiting Professor Dickinson College, CEO Diamond Six Leadership and Strategy, to comment on the battlefronts. We begin with Ukraine because the headlines out of Europe are horrible. What we're looking at is Russian authorities having decided to pummel the people of Ukraine, civilian people of Ukraine, to deprive them of heat, of electricity, of infrastructure, of water in some instances, to attack schools, to attack academies, to attack anything but military sites. As far as I can tell, the headlines tell the story. Death toll in Ukraine after Russian strike up to 13, says a governor. Romania says 2 dead after the fire on ship. Ukraine blames Russian drones. And Russia kills 11 in one of its biggest strikes on Ukraine, Zelensky says. Zelensky also says intelligence shows Russia is preparing a massive attack. That's enough to make the point that Russia is not the same as business as usual. It's decided, as in Mr. Zelensky's words, to ignore the rules of war. That is, you don't kill civilians, as a mission statement. Jeff, a very good evening to you.

0: And for the Ukrainians, for example, think about Kyiv, which has been a focal point of all that. At the start of this war, there were 3.7 million people in Kyiv. About 300,000 have fled, so the population is now about 3.4 million. If the Russians are successful in this new strategy of going after civilian infrastructure in an intense fashion, we could see an exodus of population from Kyiv. We could see more refugees either moving westward in Ukraine or perhaps into Europe. But there's a second part, John, and you and I have talked about this, to this Russian new strategy. And that is, I would argue, an intensification of their hybrid warfare strategy to try to really attack not only Ukrainians, but more directly to attack the willpower of the European countries that, in fact, are supporting Ukraine. And we've seen explosions at defense facilities in Estonia. We saw drones attributed to Russia over the German airport in Leipzig. We've seen multiple drones passing into Moldova. We've seen a number of these things occurring. We saw drone strikes against a ship in the Black Sea. And these are all hybrid attacks. The Russians using hybrid activities, criminals, crypto, artificial intelligence, cyber attacks, etc., to intensify those particular attacks against the Europeans. It's possible, for example, John, that the attack against the British air base in Fairford might have been Iranian-inspired, but it could also have been Russian-inspired in terms of hiring cutouts through social media, which gives them, to use that old phrase, plausible deniability, while still having an effect on the ability of the United States and the Europeans to project power.
1: For some weeks now, the leadership in Europe has been warning of a Russian attack on NATO countries. Warning because that would be a trigger that has not been pulled about NATO and collective defense. Mr. Putin projects the idea that he's at war with NATO while pummeling the people of Ukraine. Within these last hours, the crew of a merchant ship was missing after the vessel sank in the Black Sea off NATO member Bulgaria, following a drone strike that Prime Minister Ruben Radev of Bulgaria described as a gross violation of international law. It was not immediately clear who carried out the attack by air and sea drones about 70 nautical miles off the coast of Biala in eastern Bulgaria. But there are growing concerns about hybrid attacks by Russia as it wages war in Ukraine. Jeff, this has all the elements. A NATO country, a hybrid attack, no footprints, no fingerprints, inside of land or just off the coastline, murdering or attempting to murder the crew, and then walking away as if nothing had happened. Is NATO prepared for this? Is NATO talking about it? There's Article 4 to come together and talk about it. Right now, nobody's invoking Article 4. Will they, must they, should they?
0: I think they must, John, because, again, I always thought that the overt attack by the Russians, a Russian tank battalion crossing into Poland or into Estonia, was pretty far-fetched. And so the hybrid attacks are more effective, and once again, if they don't get a NATO response. And furthermore, though we've seen individual NATO countries and many of the Europeans collectively complain and point out these hybrid attacks, I've never yet seen the Trump administration raise any issues about these hybrid attacks and that really campaign by the Russian against our allies. Another part of that, which may encourage Mr. Putin to keep it up, John, is, of course, the United States Senate passed and the president signed the Graham sanctions bill against Russia several weeks ago. So far, the president has not implemented it, and many people think he never will implement any part of that to put additional sanctions on the Russians. And furthermore, to the surprise of the Europeans, Mr. Trump invited Vladimir Putin to attend the G20 meeting at his estate down in Mar-a-Lago. So if I'm Mr. Putin, I can do these things and get away with it. The Europeans are not doing a coordinated response. Obviously, Americans don't care, and it's having some effect. And finally, John, if you look at Europe right now politically, if I was Mr. Putin, I'd be a bit delighted. What do we see? We see mass demonstrations in France. We see the German chancellor on the rocks after a couple of poor performances by his party in election. And now the possible massive spy campaign where one of his leaders of his spy agency may have committed treason. We see a brand new British prime minister trying to get his footing. We see snap elections in Spain. So if I'm Putin right now, politically things are going my way. And as a consequence, I should continue these particular hybrid attacks and see if I can, in combination with that expanded attack against Ukrainian infrastructure, actually be successful.
1: What is the mission for Russia? I understand they want to weaken or break NATO. The idea

0: is that if NATO doesn't respond to these provocations, then NATO is broken? Is that their assumption in Moscow?
1: I think that is the assumption, John. And more they're delighted about the real break, which is the transatlantic bridge. Is there a possibility for the Europeans to come together without the United States and, in effect, not only an effective defense, but an effective deterrent to Russian threats and Russian military actions? And that's the proposition they're testing right now, as the United States seems to drift further and further away from NATO and from Europe. Now, on a plus side, you could say Mr. Trump just signed an agreement with Denmark, allowing expansion of U.S. military facilities in Greenland. But it really gave us little more than we already had. On the minus side, we're going to hear very soon, probably around 1 December, a posture review initiated by the Secretary of Defense, Mr. Hegseth. And I think we're going to hear that a substantial number of U.S. military forces will return to the United States from Europe, once again reducing the American extended guarantee, which I would argue has been the bedrock of NATO.
0: Without NATO, Jeff, are we well defended?
1: We're well defended, or at least we think we can be well defended by building, and Mr. Hegseth talked about that in his remarks down there on the State of the Force at Quantico, by building, you know, Fortress America, with very traditional isolationist thoughts, really, where we can build our own facilities here at home, defend the United States, put our attention more towards Latin and South America, perhaps, or threats from drug cartels and the like. That is the baseline argument, I think, in many ways, many in the Trump administration are now pushing forward.
0: We lose the Greenland-Iceland-UK corridor if we pull back from Europe. That means that the whole of the East Coast is vulnerable, if I read the map correctly. Do we have a counter to that? Because that's breakout for the northern Russian fleet.
1: Well, we do. I guess they would tell you it's Golden Dome, John, if you can believe the cost of that, which we'll see several trillion dollars to put that in effect. But what worries me more, John, is, and we're going to talk about it in a bit, is, you know, warfare in the future is an intellectual exercise. And while we're making investments right now to modernize our strategic nuclear force at the cost of probably $1 trillion over the next couple of years, and there's talk about spending up to $1.5 trillion on our current forces, but are we spending the money on the right things? How do you defend the United States homeland from an attack by, you know, 1,000 or 10,000 drones that are launched from ships parked out in the middle of the Atlantic or the Pacific that look like peaceful tankers? How do you defend against that? How do you defend against a terrorist attack? And we've seen several examples of terrorism raising its ugly head once again, whether it was the airliner that nearly crashed into an Israeli city coming across from the United Arab Emirates, whether it was the Fairfield attack, whether it was the explosion in a defense facility in Estonia. And now, of course, we've seen U.S. military forces withdrawn from Iraq, which could become geographically a location where terrorist organizations, think of Al-Qaeda, ISIS, etc., could reappear and threaten the United States and its interests once again.
0: We're going to Yemen. Colonel Jeff McCausland, United States Army, retired. I'm John Batch.
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0: I'm John Betcher with my good colleague, Colonel Jeff McCausey, United States Army retired Dickinson College visiting professor, Diamond Six Leadership and Strategy, a briefing on the fronts, the Yemen front. The Houthis are no desert mob. They're fighters who intimidated Augustus 2,000 years ago, sent a Roman army of 10,000 with their heads in their hands back to Rome, never tried again. The Houthis know this, all of them. They're taught this. They're from North Yemen. The road from Sana'a, the capital of North Yemen, straight south to Aden, which is the headquarters and the capital of the southern part of Yemen, where the sovereign government is housed. Right now, there's reporting that the Houthis have fired on the Aden airfield. At the same time, the Houthis have salvoed into Aramco storage bins at Saudi Arabia and show every evidence of making war on Saudi Arabia to break its control of Mecca and Medina. That's right. The Houthis have ambitions not just to cut off oil or any other product the Saudis want to spend, want to sell, but also to take all of Yemen and to control it in another direction, away from the House of Ibn Saud. All of that is big talk, but right now, what's stopping them? Jeff, we're told that Saudi Arabia is paying for a coalition of forces to counteroffensive against the Houthis. There were early reports that there was something positive coming out of it, but later reports say that the Houthis have counterattacked, and that report about firing at the Aden airfield suggests that Aden is no longer secure. Is this in Afghanistan? How do you measure it, Colonel?
1: Yeah, this is certainly a very worrisome thing, John. I think it also underscores the interconnectivity of our challenge in the Middle East right now, because these are all, in some ways, I think, talked about as isolated events where they're connected. Certainly, this is connected to the ongoing confrontation between the United States and Iran over the Strait of Hormuz, because the Houthis' ability to control the entrance

0: The Red Sea is another choke point that chokes off the flow of oil, particularly going to the Europeans through the Red Sea, as well as other commerce, as well as the ongoing struggle in the Middle East, in Israel, between Israel, Hamas, and Israel and Hezbollah in Lebanon. All those things are interconnected in this particular fashion. But you're right, in the case of Yemen, the Houthis have a historical tradition of being successful. I remember meeting with a bunch of senior Egyptian military officers in the 1960s. Egypt went into North Yemen and ended up being their Vietnam in many, many ways. And officers from the Egyptian army looked at it in that particular fashion. And obviously the Houthis have their own agenda, but they're supported by Iran as well. Now, whether they can be broadly successful when they come out of the mountains and move into the plains and sustain that is the question right now. Whether the so-called government of Yemen can mount a response supported by Saudi Arabia, of course, they've tried that in the past. Saudis and Emiratis supported them, and that was not successful several years ago. This also then begs the question, John, because since then, of course, Saudi Arabia has signed this security agreement with both Pakistan and Turkey. So if they are unsuccessful under their current coalition in defeating the Houthis, might we see the entry into this fight of a substantial number of Pakistani and Turkish forces expanding this particular war once more? And then last but not least, John, for the United States, of course, a lot of this comes back to the question of energy. And as the Strait of Hormuz now seems to be allowing at least 75% to 80% of the pre-war flow of oil coming out of that, thanks to the United States Navy, it's still vulnerable to Iranian attack there. But once this particular offensive intensifies, as it will, between Saudi Arabia and the Houthis, well, the Houthis will more than likely, once again, directly or indirectly, strike that pipeline that stretches across Saudi Arabia to the Red Sea, and they've used as an alternative means of exporting oil. If they disrupt that, then though we've seen some amelioration of the price of gasoline here, you could see gasoline quickly jump back up over $110 a barrel, with corresponding expenses to Americans as we approach midterm elections in about 30 days.
1: I am unfamiliar with the relationship between Washington and Riyadh. Are we committed to the defense of the Saudi Arabia if it was about to be under siege tactics by the Houthis? Or is this a decision that would be made by the National Security Council later?
0: Well, historically, the United States has undergirded, I should say, the security of Saudi Arabia ever since Franklin Roosevelt would meet the Kingdom of Saudi Arabia while he was president of the United States. And we once again played that out in the war I fought in, which was the Gulf War in 1990 and 91. And that was fought in many ways, certainly to liberate Kuwait. But we put American forces in there, frankly, initially, to deter, if not stop, what we believe was an impending Iraqi attack on the Saudi Arabian oil fields up in the very northeastern part of the country. Now, the Saudis in 2019, I think, were surprised and to some degree frustrated that in response to a large-scale drone and missile attack against one of their major oil fields, likely by the Houthis and or the Iranians, that the United States, during the Trump first term, made no real response. And they're probably further concerned by the ongoing war with Iran, which I'm sure the administration assured them would not result in massive damage to Saudi Arabia, and that has not turned out to be true. So I think this becomes more and more worrisome.
1: 30 seconds, Jeff.
0: Bin Salman, and that's why he sought alternatives, such as this pact with Turkey and with Pakistan.
1: We're headed to the Straits of Hormuz. Colonel Jeff McCausland, I'm John Batchelor.
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I'm John Batchelor, looking at the battlefronts with the help of my colleague, Colonel Jeff McCausland, United States Army retired artilleryman, visiting Professor Dickinson College, Diamond Six Leadership and Strategy. The headline in Reuters opens the window to the tale. Attacks on tankers in Hormuz hit highest of any week since the start of the Iran war. This is Reuters reporting. Attacks on tankers sailing to the Strait of Hormuz hit their highest last week of any week since the Iran war began, according to Maritime Security Forces. Attacks attempted

0: attacks, harassment activity, including drone overflight, surveillance, and hailing using VHF radio by Iran's Revolutionary Guards have persisted in the strait, according to the U.S. Navy-led Joint Maritime Information Center. The Joint Maritime Information Center says these actions continue to demonstrate Iran's intent to assert presence along key transit lanes and maintain pressure on transiting vessels. I stop there, Jeff, because it's important that oil gets out. Where the oil is headed is also a consideration. Iran has long said it permits oil to leave to its chosen customers, India, China, and it permits the oil to leave from its chosen friends, Iraq is named. But not everybody. As we see with the Bab al-Mandeb, where the Houthis are making war on Saudi oil in particular, we can believe that there are threats being made routinely on those radio calls that the IRGC is sending out that we don't know about. Iran controls the Straits of Hormuz is a statement Tehran makes. No, you don't is the statement Washington makes. Can you choose between them, Jeff?
1: I think it's pretty difficult. I think it's a moment-by-moment calculation, John. Certainly, the United States Navy has done a pretty good job of removing mines and now patrolling the Straits, and there are reports independently that somewhere between 70 and 85% of the level of export has now been returned. That remains very fragile. A few attacks like the one you described, John, drives up the price of maritime insurance, and suddenly the tankers stop moving. And that's always got to be a point of concern. Furthermore, again, a lot of that export has been diverted to that pipeline I mentioned a few moments ago, and that is very vulnerable to attack either directly by Iran or by one of its surrogates. One of the initial attacks against that pipeline was executed by Iraqi Shiite militia groups using drones launched from Iraq, so it could actually be struck in an alternative fashion. But one of the other real problems, John, is even if we get the amount of oil exported out, so much of the refining capacity of oil, particularly in production of diesel, has been damaged by this particular war, that it will still maintain that the price of gas at the pumps and diesel is going to stay high. And about 75% of all the trucks on the road in the United States and freight trains run on diesel. And about 15% of global refining was, in fact, in the Gulf before this war began. That has been reduced to about 25% of that amount right now. And furthermore, of course, we know that Russian refining has been reduced due to a successful campaign by the Ukrainians using short-range missiles, drones, et cetera. The United States has not built a refinery since the 1970s. And the only major country that has excess refining capacity, if the problem is not only shortage of fuel, but also shortage of refining, is China. So that is the problem. And so I don't see this problem being solved anytime in the future. And sadly, I can foresee this conflict with Iran going on for an indefinite period of time and could be actually on the plate for whoever arrives as president of the United States, Republican or Democrat, in 2028. There's no doubt the Iranians are suffering. The rial has dropped to 3 million rials to the dollar. The oil minister has resigned. The national security advisor has described the economic conditions as very, very worrisome. But they can take an awful lot of pain, John. And Mr. Trump's description that they're going to, if you will, cave in sort of immediately after the midterms election, I think is at the moment fairly optimistic.
0: Headline from Reuters within these hours. U.S. Vice President Vance says Iran must cut enrichment to end war. Details. The U.S. Vice President said in an exclusive interview that Iran must make a, quote, meaningful reduction in its nuclear enrichment capacity in order to satisfy U.S. demands and end the country's seven-month war, even as Washington was unsure how Tehran makes decisions. Translation, we're saying you don't have to give up your nuclear weapons program? Is that what we're saying?
1: It would seem likely, John. Perhaps that's the case. There was talk, of course, of providing Iran rich material for their civil activities in part of the negotiation that was going on when the United States suddenly attacked Iran. But it kind of brings us back, curiously enough to me, to what this war was supposedly all about. When the president initially reported the war beginning at the end of February, he said really three things he was trying to accomplish. First, set conditions whereby the regime might in fact fall. And that's why we took out the previous leadership. Number two, end Iran's ability through its proxies and its own conventional weapons to threaten the region. Well, that hasn't worked too well either. And then certainly, of course, end any possibility of them acquiring a nuclear weapon. But since the war has gone on,

0: Somehow this administration was surprised by the fact that the Iranians moved immediately to close the Straits of Hormuz and make significant attacks on all our countries in the region. That does not seem to be part of what the Trump administration expected. So the focal point of negotiations ever since has been about reopening the strait because of the needs of energy. So it's interesting the vice president kind of gets back to what the original aims were, but if the aim is to have them reduce their enrichment back below, say, even 10% down to where you need it for civil activities, then that type of negotiation could take an awful long time because it would include a verification regime on the ground to verify that they had done that, which is something that takes an enormous amount of effort, would be a major concession by the Iranians. And I remind people the JCPOA, which did that, or tried to do that, I should say, perhaps, took about a year and a half to negotiate. And I don't think the Trump administration wants to negotiate until the very end of the current term of Mr. Trump.
1: Stalemate is a word that's used. I don't believe this is a stalemate. It's a game that both sides are playing to wait out the other. Surely he'll break. Mr. Trump has been saying that something will happen after the election. What is that? What is he describing? Do we know, Jeff?
0: Well, I think what Mr. Besser and his Treasury Secretary has talked about 1 December, Iran will not be able to export any oil at all. And therefore, their major asset of their economy will just disappear. I think that's, again, pretty optimistic. I think they'll use the Caspian Sea and land routes to, in fact, export a certain amount of oil, particularly to Central Asian states. And that's going to be virtually impossible to end. So the belief is they'll in fact, quit by that time. But, of course, that also seems to assume that the midterm elections here in the United States will have no effect on American policy. And again, if I was advising Mr. Trump, I'd say that's pretty optimistic. If you, in fact, do lose control of the House and, in fact, lose control of the Senate, you can believe me, there will be repeated attempts under the War Power Act to restrict his military activities, number one, if not in other ways. So the Iranians see a possibility of things changing in terms of the American calculus after the midterm election. And the Trump administration, I think, believes that the economic failure of the government in Iran and the economic conditions that they place the people in will bring the Iranians to the table to kind of capitulate. I'm not sure that's going to happen.
1: The U.S. Navy is carrying the burden of the Hormuz-Iran war right now. Is there a place for the military? Because early in the conflict, March and April, there was talk of ground forces. Does that have significance today, Jeff?
0: Oh, it certainly does, John. We'll surely have 3 carrier battle groups on station in the Middle Eastern region, more than we've had at any time since the invasion of Iraq in 2003. Whether or not we can sustain that particular effort indefinitely, I think, is a question mark. The USS Abraham Lincoln will arrive shortly back in San Diego after a 320-day deployment, a new record. And cost then becomes a question. This war at least has cost over $40 billion, and right now operationally costs about $3 billion a month. We're further strained by the fact that many of our bases in the region have been badly damaged and therefore can't sustain this operation logistically. So now the Navy has to depend on its logistical base being Diego Garcia Island, which is about 3,000 kilometers away from the Persian Gulf. So this is putting a real strain on the U.S. military if you talk about continuous operation indefinitely, as well as paying for the war to the tune of about $43 billion and replenishing the stock of weaponry that has been expended so far.
1: Therefore, we come to one more revelation that I learned in these hours. The sanctions busting that's going on by Russia and its allies, that includes Iran. Iran is joining in with the ways that Russia is getting around the sanctioning by the Treasury Department. So much so they're both using the same routes, the same crypto. There's a lot of detail. I just mentioned that it is a fiction that Russia is standing back from its client state, Iran. Russia is participating in this to fight its own war and to help Iran fight its war. We know that there's been evidence brought forward that China is part of the targeting that Iran uses and part of the targeting that Houthis use. We're at war with Russia and China? Is that a thought, Jeff?
0: Well, it certainly should be, John, because if you think back to the war in Vietnam, the war of you and my youth, we know throughout that particular conflict, there was massive supplying of information as well as supplies to the North Vietnamese provided by both the Soviet Union and by the People's Republic of China. There was even a belief at the time that they may have had pilots flying some North Vietnamese aircraft.

0: This is not unlike what we see right now. The Iranians, one has to remember the Trump administration during the first team, or when it walked away from the JCPOA, instituted the so-called maximum pressure campaign. We were going to force the Iranians to basically capitulate through what? Sanctions. Well, it didn't work, John. And along the way, the Iranians have become pretty good at figuring out how to violate sanctions, or if you will, scurry around them. And they've been provided direct assistance by both the Russians and the Chinese in doing so. Longer term, if you're the Chinese and there are three American carrier battle groups and they're all in the Persian Gulf, that's a delightful military position for you to be in. You don't want them in the Pacific. And if the United States continues to expend more and more military capability in this conflict for Iran, if you're Xi Jinping, unless this escalates, that actually is to my advantage.
1: Colonel Jeff McCausland, the United States Army retired, CBA. Diamond Six Leadership and Strategy, visiting professor, Dickinson College. We're going to move to the Department of Defense next. Jeff's going to help me understand some of the remarks made by the Secretary of Defense recently that puzzle me and upset me. I'm John Batchelor.
2: Here's a real-life story that affects 50% of all of us out there. It's called divorce. 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

0: I'm John Batchelor with my good colleague, Jeff McCausland. Colonel Jeff McCausland is a veteran of the United States Army. Good for him. Veteran of West Point, a veteran of the way the Army studies correct conduct in combat, off the field, in training, for the rest of their lives, once they're honorably discharged. Therefore, I'm a civilian. I've been a civilian my whole life. I was the Vietnam generation. We were not drafted. We were given numbers and things happened. However, my mom and my dad, military. My brother, military. So I see it at close at hand. And I watched Mr. Hegseth march back and forth on a stage in front of his seniors, men and women who have survived the vicissitudes of combat life and civilian life and have gained authority and respect of their colleagues. Mr. Hegseth doesn't describe any of these things, to my understanding. His career is closer to Peyton Place than it is to Park Place. Jeff, that was a strain for me to sit through. What is that? Secretary of War, what does he mean to project? Because all I saw was panic and weakness.
1: Exactly, John. What he, I think, wants to project is exactly what his boss wants him to project. And that is Mr. Trump wants him to project absolute loyalty, if not fealty, to the president. And Mr. Hegseth does a pretty good job of that. Number two, and Hegseth even said this once upon a time, that Mr. Trump wants the U.S. military to look like central casting. And a lot of people believe that's why he picked Hegseth, because he'd seen him on television. He was a good-looking guy. So once again, that seems to be Hegseth, because, you know, he talks about, you know, bringing back the warrior ethos, and he talks about making sure that there are no, and I'm quoting now, no fatties, no beardos, no weirdos, makes a slur about transgender people, that we're going to look like that. So once again, that translates into what he's doing in terms of leadership. He's gotten rid of and brags about getting rid of about 20% of the senior officers, general officers and admirals. And there is an argument to be made, oh, by the way, John, to reduce the overhead of the U.S. military is a fair argument. But you don't do it simply based on people's sex, people's religious persuasion, people's race, and try to drive women, African-Americans, and whatnot out of the force. Two things, John, I would say. I don't think Mr. Hegseth walked, as you described him, when he gave those remarks. He strutted, I think, is a much better way of describing it. But the final thing I would comment on is, you know, he made the big point of saying that, you know, diversity is not a strength. It's unity that is a strength. Well, unity of what? I think it's unity in his case of white Christian males. And one might point out to him that the motto of the United States is E pluribus unum, from many one. And then lastly, to be a little nasty, and I'm angered by this as a retired officer, I will only tell you what junior officers, I'm told, call Mr. Hegseth in the Pentagon. And he's referred to as Ranger Pete. And the reason why they call him Ranger Pete is, despite all his talk about testosterone and warrior ethics, he never pursued as an infantry officer the opportunity to go to Ranger School, the most difficult of all courses, which I attended and graduated from. He never went to airborne school. He never went to air assault school. He never went to special forces school. Despite all his talk about being a warrior, somehow he decided to miss those opportunities.
0: Puzzle. The strength of the U.S. Army is that it is made up of people who were civilians and intend to be civilians again. It is not made up of something called a warrior, whatever that is, and that there is no definition that makes sense to me, so I'm not even going to pursue it. Civilians lead the Army and Navy and Air Force, and in there are people who didn't spend their lives in military uniforms. We're not talking about the Spartans here. We're talking about the U.S. soldier who was, well, you'd have to say, shaped by combat once upon a time. I believe that's still true, but also respect for the civilians before and after. Mr. Hegseth knew I was going to be listening, and people of my generation were going to be listening. Jeff, it came very close to nonsense. He was babbling.
1: Yeah, he was in many ways, John, but I would disagree with you on one thing. He didn't care if you were listening, John. He only cared if one person was listening. And he scheduled a lot of his presentations, I'm told, in the Pentagon to occur during periods of time that he thinks Mr. Trump will be paying attention. So I think he was talking really to an audience of one. And what worries me even more is the audience at Quantico this time, last time, a year ago on the State of the Force, it was general officers and sergeant majors, the elite senior leadership of the U.S. military, brought together for him to provide a harangue. This time, it was primarily young captains, O3s in the Army, Navy, Air Force, Marine Corps, as well as enlisted E6s and E7s. And these will be the young people that will continue to maintain, if not develop, the culture of the military that he was talking to. He actually did talk about a couple things, John, that made a little bit of sense. However, his execution is all over the place. He talked about autonomy and technology and talked about a new autonomous warfare command, which obviously makes sense. But we've had these kind of things going on before, and so now to create a command, I'm not sure is necessarily appropriate. He talked about creating Fortress America in terms of the security of bases. Again, a reasonable idea, but is that the place that demands the most investment? He talked about cutting generals and then criticized the media, of course, a great deal. But then he went on to talk about such things as creating corps of cadets at various colleges, one being Liberty University, one being Hillsdale College. You don't have strong military traditions. And then closed out his remarks by talking about the establishment of the Office of Religious Affairs.
0: 30 seconds, Jeff.
1: So report directly to him, and that we need to, and I'm quoting the secretary now, don the armor of God, and that will make us victorious. So I have to disagree with Mr. Craig Seth pretty fundamentally, John. He thinks warfare is a spiritual moment. I think it's an intellectual moment, and on that, I find him to be failing.
0: Colonel Jeff McCausland, United States Army retired artilleryman. He is also a visiting professor at Dickinson College in the great state of Pennsylvania. He's also CEO of Diamond Six Leadership and Strategy. My goodness, I'm thankful Jeff's here. Podcast of our conversation about the nuclear weapon arsenal in China, in Russia, and everywhere else. Always available at Amazon Prime, at Apple, at Spotify, at Spreaker, and other respected venues. I'm John Batchelor.
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2: I'm Stephanie Officer. President Trump traveled to San Antonio for a rally Wednesday evening with less than a month until the midterm, stumping for GOP Senate candidate Ken Paxton and others. But at least 12 times, Trump's speech was interrupted by protesters who were escorted out of the arena.
3: If there are any more paid protesters, please raise your hand and get the hell out of here.
2: Pennsylvania, the state with the highest amount of measles cases, is reporting 74 new ones since Monday alone. Dr. Dimitri Kaskalakis, who publicly resigned from the CDC last year over high-profile firings at the agency, tells ABC News.
4: There are more and more people in the United States who are unvaccinated, and that, frankly, is driven by some of the mis- and disinformation.
2: It's a wrap for the Yankees postseason as Tampa Bay swept them in Game 3 of the ALDS late Wednesday in the Bronx. This is ABC News. A judge has ordered Corey Reichens, the Utah woman convicted of fatally poisoning her husband and writing a children's book about grief, to pay more than $55 million in damages to her husband's estate. She's seeking a new trial. Moving on, in Nepal.
5: Nepal has officially wrapped up its 40-day search and rescue mission following the catastrophic monsoon floods and landslides that struck along the northern river corridors, killing at least 1,455 people and leaving more than 5,000 unaccounted for. With emergency crews rescuing nearly 14,000 survivors, the government is now shifting resources away from active survivor searches to prioritizing rebuilding critical infrastructure. Maggie Rooley, ABC News, London.
2: Idaho Fish and Game says two salmon residents are recovering from a black bear attack at their home last week. They say a homeowner tackled and wrestled a juvenile black bear as it tried to break into their back door. One bear was shot, two others euthanized. I'm Stephanie Officer, ABC News.
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13: 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Partly cloudy overnight, low 50, mostly sunny Thursday, a chance of showers, high 67, mostly clear Thursday night, low 43, sunny Friday, high 65. 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
18: 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No stripes means no stars. And what kind of America would that be? 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That's highschoolofficials.com.
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20: 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Gary McNamara and Eric Harley talk about everything from politics to social issues and news of the day. 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
21: All across America, we are Red Eye Radio. He is Eric Harley and I'm Gary McNamara. How y'all doing? I really can't get away with that with my Buffalo accent, can I?
22: Well, I'll tell you, it's not easy for you. I can kind of ease into it because, you know, I grew up here and everything. I end up sounding like Larry the Cable Guy, yeah. but that's okay.
21: Here it's y'all in Buffalo. It's you know.
22: Is it?
21: Yeah.
22: Yeah? Or use? I have a friend from New York, and he says we always use guys.
21: For some reason, I know so many people, including myself.
22: Yeah.
21: I say it all the time. I try to not do it, but it's so natural. You're talking, you say, you know, and then this happened, you know, and then over here went to there, and then that, you know.
22: There's a lot of that, you know.
21: But one of the things that you and I have talked about is the fact that when you look at the Republicans for 2028, they actually have got some candidates.
22: Yeah.
21: You know,
22: yeah, they do.
21: They've got, you know, J.D. Vance, of course, mm-hmm. is there. DeSantis, mm-hmm. Cruz. Mm-hmm. I mean, just right there, the three of those is quite wide, especially when it comes to fiscal politics, fiscal conservative politics,
22: right,
21: which is extremely important right now.
22: Yes.
21: When we talk about the economy, since that's the number one thing for people. And then we look at it, and it's like Harris is still dominating the Democrats. Harris and AOC and Newsom crying that they've rejected him. And so we've asked the question, who's going to come to the rescue for the Democrats? Here it is. Just the news. Former CNN host Don Lemon said in a recent podcast,
22: here we go,
21: that he is considering a presidential run if Americans are serious about wanting him, and place the odds of him doing so above.

0: was the byline? Captain Obvious?
1: Yes. Lenin, a Democrat.
0: Yeah. Oh, my gosh.
1: No way.
0: What?
1: Huh? He can't be.
0: What? He's not an independent?
1: Lenin, a Democrat, said he has been torn on the topic because running for president would take his full devotion. You know, since you crash into churches, maybe you shouldn't use the word devotion.
0: Yeah, it's probably the wrong choice.
1: However, he said he would consider it if enough fans are serious.
0: All right, now here's the thing. Here's what we need our audience to do. Your mission, if you choose to accept it, it's a tough one. Become a fan of Don Lemon's podcast and encourage him to run. Because I really want this to happen. I want to see him in the debates.
1: Lemon said, these are quotes now.
0: All right.
1: I think I could be a better president than Donald Trump.
0: All right. Mm-hmm.
1: How serious is it? If the people want me, I'll do it. But it is a daunting undertaking to run for president in this country because you'd have to be devoted to it full time. And I would like to devote much of my time. Okay.
0: Yeah.
1: I shouldn't warn you when there's a hilarious moment coming up in his quotes.
0: Yeah, it's pretty much all hilarious.
1: Okay.
0: All right.
1: He goes, but it is a daunting undertaking to run for president in this country because you have to be devoted to it full time.
0: Uh-huh.
1: And I would like to devote much of my time to journalism.
0: Why are you going to start now? He's looking into journalism.
1: And the point is, he was never a journalist. He's a political activist.
0: Exactly.
1: Is what he is.
0: Yeah. Now you want to be a journalist?
1: I love this. When I'm out there, I'm out there. We're talking politics, right? And I cover the candidates, and I look at what they do, and they're very good. It makes me, who the hell are you covering?
0: Well, yeah.
1: And it makes me, you must be talking about Trump. And it makes me wonder my best way of being and operating in this society, whether it's through journalism or whether it's through becoming the president of the United States.
0: Okay.
1: When asked about the percentage chances that he does end up running one day, he placed it between 65% and 70%.
0: Okay.
1: Now, this made me laugh also. The former CNN host did not indicate what year he was considering running.
0: Of course not.
1: Well, there you go. So I just, oh, my gosh.
0: All right. Well, good luck. Don.
1: So much fun.
0: Today, President Lemon announced. Just say that out loud.
1: President Lemon.
0: President Lemon today announced.
1: We got a lemon for president. Can we return him?
0: The lemon law.
1: By the way, we like to rehash the good old memories of Red Eye Radio, and it's always been one of the most idiotic things we've ever seen a leftist political activist say.
0: Mm-hmm.
1: And we know that at CNN, they had to have a meeting about it.
0: Yeah.
1: Because we know, because as he was talking about the topic, what do they call it? Is it called the crawler underneath? What do they call the thing underneath?
0: It's the graphics.
1: The graphics were there.
0: Right. Yeah.
1: And this is after the airline disappeared over the Indian Ocean.
0: Yeah, the Malaysian airline.
1: Right. Malaysian airline disappeared.
0: Mm-hmm.
1: And so he had all basically airline accident experts on, including Mary Schiavo.
0: Yeah.
1: And she's one of the best. She is.
0: She's
1: one of the best.
0: Yeah.
1: And so he must have run out of questions.
0: Right.
1: And so they workshopped this beforehand.
0: Mm-hmm.
1: They had to at CNN because the graphics showed what they were talking about. And he said, well, some of our listeners are wondering, and so are we. And this means if it was just his listeners, they would have had the graphics ready.

0: having the graphics right. ready meant that they met with this. They met about this in the afternoon and said, hey, somebody wrote to us and said, could it have been a black hole?
1: Yeah.
0: And the plane was sucked into a black hole. Now, if you have if you have a first grade knowledge of physics, you know that's impossible.
1: Yeah.
0: Because if a black hole sucked in the plane, it would suck in the entire planet. The entire solar system would be gone.
1: Yeah.
0: So you don't have to worry about a plane or the ocean or a continent or the world.
1: No, you
0: start worrying about the solar system and
1: that's
0: the sun.
1: That's right.
0: To that matter.
1: Yes.
0: If you know anything about physics at all and about the universe, right. you know, well, that's some whack job. Let's ignore him and move to something that's more serious. And he actually brought it up. Our listeners, and so, you know, we're wondering, could it have been a black hole? Man, and the looks of the faces of those airline accident experts, and Mary Schiavo,
1: yeah,
0: bless her, took pity upon him,
1: yeah,
0: and just said, well, no, because,
1: yeah,
0: you know, if there was a black hole, even if it was a pin size, I think it was her who said, like a pin size black hole, it would suck in the entire planet and solar system.
1: So. Yeah.
0: And then they moved on to something else, and we're just like, what an idiot.
1: Yeah.
0: Now, but he wasn't the only idiot. His producers were idiots.
1: It was the entire team that put that together.
0: Right. Because, see, if and this is why I could never do television. Could you imagine the, look, Eric, we're going to go with this. Some whack job called in and said, could it have been a black hole? And so, Eric, we've decided, since you host this show, we have decided to ask the airline experts if it possibly could be a black hole. I know exactly how you would respond. No, I'm not doing it.
1: Actually, no, here's how I'd respond. I'd say, okay, we'll go with it. And then when Ms. Schiavo politely, she was very polite about it.
0: Oh, she was.
1: As you mentioned. She was very patient with him. Says, well, no, that means that we'd basically all be sucked into the black hole. And I'd respond, how do you know we haven't been?
0: I like that response.
1: And then the show would end. Because everyone's mind would be blown.
0: Right. Because what is reality?
1: You know, and it was,
0: and then somebody would say, Don, where's this coming from? Oh, I watched the part of Animal House where they smoked the joint.
1: Yeah, exactly.
0: Remember that one?
1: Yeah.
0: Remember that moment?
1: I watched half of a Neil deGrasse Tyson interview one time. It's the first half.
0: I hope it wasn't on biology of men and women, because for as smart as he supposedly is, he still doesn't have that down.
1: Yeah. It's the, you know, that collective ignorance. Because the intro should have been, okay, clearly it wasn't a black hole, even though that theory's been thrown around the internet. So could you, Ms. Schiavo, please tell us what all the possibilities would be, and do you have in your mind, based on your expertise, a likelihood as to what happened to this airliner? What do you think is most likely? What are the possibilities of how this plane just seemingly disappeared?
0: But I believe that had been done already and they ran out of stuff. I think he ran out of, they didn't know where to go, because this was a couple of days after whatever, and every type of scenario from crashing, pilot, you know, mechanical.
1: Well, no, what I'm doing is I'm asking her a leading question, because the leading question is ultimately, with her expertise, it's likely somewhere in the bottom of the ocean. Her answer, I already know what it's going to be. It's likely somewhere in the bottom of the ocean. And that's what you're doing. You're setting it up to where, what do you believe is the most likely, you know, all these theories out there of people who have no expertise. With your expertise, where do you think, what is the most likely scenario for this flight ending? You know, because remember, there were theories of it's on a secret island somewhere.
0: Oh, yeah, I remember that one.
1: Like, you know, and then.
0: Where was the, I forgot where the secret island was.
1: Yeah, I forget. It wasn't Oahu. It was somewhere else.
0: I mean, the conspiracy theorists. Yeah.

0: No, it was every. It was you know.
1: It was cracked a conspiracy theorist.
0: They landed on a tiny, you know, private island. You mean one not large enough for an airstrip? But you know, I mean, it was all over the place, and that's where you kind of give her the you're introducing her, you're respecting her expertise. And you already know what her answer is likely going to be because you know what the likelihood of that plane being somewhere at the bottom of the ocean is. And that's and then you go through, all right, then how during a scenario, you know, what are the possibilities? How does this thing, how do we lose track of this thing based on its flight, what we know, what the data was? But the trace, all of the trail that it left, electronic data, how does something like this happen? You go on through the very basic questions, but what you're doing is you're opening the door to her expertise. You're leading, these are leading questions for her to demonstrate her experience because she has great respect from all over the world, as you mentioned earlier, based on what she has done. You know, when you get into the ignorant game, to me, that's disrespectful to your guest.
1: Yeah, that's a great point.
0: You know,
1: it's complete disrespect because you know it's well. I don't know. You know, I'm assuming that the producers, Don Lemon, could have pushed it. You know, I don't know.
0: He might, because
1: when it comes to science, they're completely clueless.
0: Well, you know,
1: so if you're completely clueless, you may think it's legit. We think it's ridiculous because, as we've said, if you have elementary school knowledge of physics, you know that that's an impossibility. That can't happen.
0: Right.
1: So you would just kind of go, no, guys, we can't go with that. That's it.
0: Right.
1: Don't you understand?
0: This is somebody who deals with science and the facts and has been a part of countless investigations.
1: Right. We don't want to look like idiots in front of them.
0: And we don't want her, we don't want to bring her into this, you know, silly, you know, conspiracy theories realm. Let her experience shine and treat her with that respect when she's on the air.
1: But again, their science knowledge may be so bad, they may be so ignorant on science and black holes
0: that
1: they thought it was a legitimate question,
0: well,
1: which also is pretty hilarious.
0: Well, he thinks he's got a chance that there's a 50 to 70% chance he's going to run for president. Anybody believe that?
1: Now, I want to make a statement here, and this is I want to make this clear. This doesn't come from my overinflated ego or my narcissism. But I know I could be a better president than Don Lemon.
0: Yeah.
1: That's a pretty low bar, isn't it?
0: It is a low. I was going to say, we could go around the room on that one. Yeah.
1: We are Red Eye Radio.
0: Brought to you by Hotshot Secret.
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0: We are on our radio. He's Eric Carlin. I'm Gary McNamara. Coming up, where is that? Oh, yeah. When climate reality, climate hysteria reality, excuse me, when climate hysteria finally hits reality.
1: Yeah.
0: It's something that you and I have talked about for the longest time, always, you know, based on, if you look at recent history, remember when Biden was running back in 2019 and 2020.
1: Mm-hmm.
0: And he was talking about the fact that, you know, we're going to run the grid totally on solar and wind. And we went, I can't believe they're actually using that. And then they finally came out and said, and nuclear. Remember they had to add nuclear?
1: Yeah, yeah, yeah.
0: Because they were like, you're an idiot.
1: Yeah.
0: You Democrats need to stop promoting. You cannot run the grid with solar and wind. It's impossible. You can't do it.
1: Right.
0: You'd be destroying the United States. But that got so deep into the Democratic Party where you see, for example, the cost of electricity double what it is in Texas and New York.
1: Mm-hmm.
0: Double.
1: Mm-hmm.
0: You're paying basically because that's what the legislature wants.
1: Yeah.
0: That's the Democrats.
1: By design.
0: Right. The Democrats want it. What's going on in Massachusetts? Great story coming up.
1: Mm.

0: In 2010, Liz was diagnosed with Parkinson's disease. After losing her job due to treatment, she was left with few options. A housing voucher gave her hope that she could find a place to live with her daughter. To her surprise, that same voucher would result in her being denied housing.
1: I felt so dejected and ashamed. It was shocking to me that people actually just discriminated against you for the type of income you were utilizing to pay your rent.
0: Now, thanks to a new law in New York State, it is illegal for people like Liz to be denied housing based on their source of income. 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
1: I am at this point proud to say that I am using my voucher and a proud renter of an apartment where my daughter and I are very happily living.
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1: And we are Red Eye Radio. 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
2: And thank you.
1: Yeah, so just to fill you in on that, I mean, the whole thing is when the show is over and everything else, a few minutes afterwards becomes our podcast. And
2: that's
1: there
2: right.
1: It is for you to listen to whenever you want.
2: We are there for you 24, almost 24-7. I mean, there's a few minutes. I think it's up by the time the show's over.
1: I had to explain to somebody just the other day, who's a pretty smart person, how it works.
2: Right, yeah.
1: You know, it's like, well, then if I go into it, what if it's in the middle of the show? Well, no, it's not. No, Once the show is over.
2: Yeah, when you start it, starts. Yeah.
1: It starts when you start. Really?
2: Yeah, like, yeah. Yeah, we're there when, you know.
1: Like, where have you been? Have you been the last half century? Okay, maybe not half century.
2: Yeah.
1: Where have you been the last 10 years?
2: Yeah.
1: He really didn't know. Really intelligent guy and had no idea that, the podcast means you. When you go to the app, hit it, and it starts from the beginning and goes. And I thought it was really interesting.
2: I used to pull a joke on my kids back in the VHS days, and we'd go to Blockbuster, and then we'd get the movie, right? You bring it home, and then you get and you put it in, and the end credits are showing because someone wasn't kind and they didn't rewind, right? So they didn't rewind it. And which I always thought, well, if they didn't, the store would make sure, that they would rewind. I owned a video store. And so you would have your own rewinding machine. So every once in a while, though, that didn't happen for whatever reason. So the end credits, I put it in, the end credits were on, and I'd say to my kids, oh, we missed it.
1: I like that.
2: Yeah, yeah. It was
1: torturing them.
2: Yeah, exactly. Sorry, sorry. Well, that was, maybe next time. We're there for you. Our podcast is always there for you. Because we're the station that cares.
1: Oh, speaking of stuff, I don't want to forget to talk about this. Not that it's going to be a long discussion, but yesterday, funny thing is, I subscribed to ESPN Plus. For like 1 month because they have hockey.
2: Yeah.
1: Okay. I'm from Buffalo, so I never trust any of my teams going to do good. Long. I mean, they may do good in the beginning, but when it comes to the end, and people say, that's terrible. Hey, it's been over 60 years.
2: Yeah.
1: So
2: it's not terrible. It's the Sabres.
1: So
2: it's worse than terrible.
1: And so I wonder why they were. When I woke up, I knew it yesterday when I got in. I went, oh, okay, because they replay the games.
2: Yeah.
1: You can watch the entire game.
2: Mm-hmm.
1: And I don't have time to do that, but I went, oh, okay, they were down 2-0, and they came back and won 3-2, in the third period. I go, that'd be a great third period to watch.
2: Yeah.
1: And what I do is I then, I make sure that my surround sound speakers, you start out to make sure that the crowd noise, you can hear everything, and you can adapt it, to exactly where you can hear somebody curse, from your right ear in the bag, and the sounds all over the place. So I set myself up, got my coffee and everything else. And the hockey was great, but it was pure torture.
2: Yeah.
1: Every single break.
2: Mm.
1: And I know that I'm watching the Buffalo game, but they know that I'm in Texas.
2: Right.
1: So all the commercials are Texas related. Every single one was a Democrat ad, either against, there were only a couple for Abbott,
2: right?
1: But every single one was going against Paxton. And Paxton. And as I've said before, up until now, the vast majority of what I've seen streaming is the opposite.
2: Mm. Yeah.
1: It's been Republicans hitting them, and it still continues to be the same. What are the Democrats trying to promote? Not one Tallarico ad that I have seen has promoted what he actually believes on the issues.
2: No.
1: And it doesn't attack Paxton on the issues.
2: Mm.
1: Everything is his moral character. And they have people that are on saying, I'm a Republican, but I won't vote for him because character is more important.
2: Mm-hmm.
1: you know, whatever, than whatever, as if Tallarico has character. I
2: mean, right, yeah.
1: Like, with the things he has said.
2: Yeah.
1: I mean,
2: the man, like, who believes Jesus was a radical feminist.
1: Yes.
2: Yeah.
1: So it's just, so when you, but I found it interesting, even for the, you know, Hinojosa running against Abbott,
2: mm-hmm.
1: nothing on the issues at all. Right. Nothing as to where they stand on,
2: right.
1: not one single ad have I seen have said, this is what we believe and this is how we'll make a difference.
2: Yeah. No.
1: None of them.
2: Right.
1: And every single Abbott or Paxton ad that I have seen, okay, I don't want to say that. The vast majority of what I've seen, there may be one that I wasn't paying attention to and it was on, mm-hmm. and there may be one out there I haven't seen.
2: Mm-hmm.
1: But the vast majority, and I'm saying, you know, 90-95% plus, says, here's what they believe, we don't believe this, here's what we believe.
2: Yeah.
1: Mm-hmm. One side is all issue related.
2: Yeah.
1: The other side, for example, you know, they said one thing about Abbott in the Hinojosa ad. You know, he's just opened Texas wide for any data or AI center, which isn't true.
2: Right.
1: Because mm-hmm. you know, he's put his own moratorium on it.
2: Right, right.
1: But that was really, you know, that was really it. But are Democrats going to stop AI centers? Well, or data centers? They may try. It's just going to go to the states that want them and the communities that want it. So they're going to be built.
2: Yeah.
1: But I just thought it was interesting to promote the fact that, except for that one with Abbott, which was, you know, and he just wants to go hog wild with data centers. And of course he does everything for his friends and the big money, but nowhere did they actually hit the issues and where they specifically stand with any clarity at all.
2: Right.
1: No. And that's where we are.
2: Yeah.
1: So when we,
2: right.
1: and that, by the way, when we say that, because that's exactly what we've talked about with Democrats, they cannot promote what they believe. And that's the evidence that we're not BSing you.
2: Mm-hmm.
1: You know, what are they running in the ads? And, yeah. You know, we'll see what happens, but I just wanted to bring that up. All right. Saw this in the Wall Street Journal.
2: Yeah.
1: It's something that you and I spend so much time on with the climate hysteria over the years as we attempt to commit, we have attempted to commit over the last, you know, 30, 40 years, economic and national security suicide with what mostly the Democrats have wanted to do. And mm-hmm. I say mostly because of Newt Gingrich sitting on the bench with Pelosi.
2: Mm-hmm.
1: And then remember even Abbott here in the state of Texas going, we're number one in wind.
2: Mm-hmm. Yeah.
1: But Massachusetts, we've talked about New York and what's going on with New York. How they're paying double the amount for electricity as we are here. And when Hochul tried, you know, she wants it, but realized this is killing us. This is killing us right now. And went to the Democratic leaders and they came back to her and said, hey, what do you stop this? This is calculated. This is our goal. Our goal. This isn't the fact that there are storms or we can't deal with climate change.
2: Right.
1: This is what we wish to do. This is our goal, to skyrocket electricity prices. The people of New York, they may be screaming now, but they voted for us, and we were clear, this is what we wanted to do. We want to skyrocket electricity prices. Obama was the one that really led the charge on it openly and said it back in February of 2008.
2: Yep.
1: The goal is to skyrocket electricity prices, just like the goal was to open the border. It wasn't as if, oh, there's a natural disaster or some political thing going on here that is making these things happen. No, it was their goal. It's what they wish to do.
2: Yeah.
1: And here, talking about the Wall Street Journal editorial page from the editorial board.
2: Mm-hmm.
1: While campaigning for governor of Massachusetts, excuse me, 4 years ago, Maura Healey boasted that as state attorney general, she had stopped two gas pipelines from coming into the state.
2: Mm.
1: Now she's pleading with the Trump administration to expedite permits for a pipeline expansion. Add Governor Healey to the list of Democrats mugged by energy reality. She said, quote, on several occasions, we have discussed our mutual desire to get more U.S. natural gas into New England to reduce reliance on higher cost imported fuel and lower costs for customers, she wrote Energy Secretary Chris Wright last week. Her letter beseeches the administration to move quickly and with urgency on the federal review needed to expand the gas pipeline. This addition, together with other recent expansions, would have provided enough capacity on this line to meet total household needs this past January, Ms. Healy writes. She says it could also save 600,000 utility customers, $40 million a year, and any federal delay would put those consumer benefits at risk. It's Trump's fault. She more or less concedes her costly blunder last decade in blocking two proposed pipelines that aimed to move more gas into her state from Pennsylvania. We do not need increased gas capacity to meet electric reliability needs, she said in 2015. Instead, Ms. Healy wanted the state to embrace energy efficiency and demand response programs. That's where utilities urge people to use less electricity, say by threatening their air conditioners. Better the voters swelter than generate CO2 emissions. Fast forward a decade, several nuclear and coal plants in New England that provided reliable baseload power have closed, leaving Massachusetts and the region more reliant on natural gas for electricity. Last year, natural gas made up about half of New England's power generation, solar and wind together, 8%. About half of Massachusetts households also rely on gas for heat. Due to pipeline constraints, the state during the winter must import liquefied natural gas from overseas, which is much more expensive. Since LNG timely arrival depends on long-term weather forecast, global market prices, and other logistical challenges, New England grid operator explains it's more expensive. Solar can't fill the winter power gap because of snow, clouds, and shortened daylight hours, a grid operator says. Winter storms that limit solar operation can also significantly limit the output of wind generation, blah, blah, blah, blah, blah. My point is, just like Don Lemon, as we talked last hour with his whole black hole thing, I could have figured this out in elementary school.
3: Yeah, right, sure.
1: This is a kind of BS that the left throws at you. Oh, we can have a completely clean world, and we can run it on solar and wind and everything else.
3: Right.
1: To the point that Biden was running on that left and right. Remember when that woman was in his face? Remember he was doing a rally somewhere?
3: Mm.
1: And he goes, no, it's just going to be, you know, we're not going to use fossil fuels. Fossil fuels, we're done with. We're going to be done with it.
3: Yeah.
1: Remember? That's my promise to you.
3: Right.
1: We're laughing going, yeah, right.
2: Well, then it took off, and everybody on the right was saying, look, he's promised no fossil fuels, and then it is, I forget who it was, if it was Jen Psaki at the time. I think it was. Who had to come back and say, well, there won't be no fossil fuels. There will be some fossil fuels. And it's like, no. No, you don't get to switch mid-game. Yeah. Of course, they always thought they could.
1: So you have to ask yourself this question. If you're a Democrat, why did they do that to you? You're screaming now.
3: Mm-hmm.
1: In New York, they're screaming. In Massachusetts, they're screaming.
3: Yeah.
1: You've got to lower this. No, it's the reason that we did it on purpose. And okay, come on, Trump administration. Could you please expedite those fossil fuels into our state? Expedite it now.
3: Yeah.
1: We're in bad shape here. We caused it, but come on, expedite, fast track fossil fuel exports into our state.
3: Yeah.
1: Mind-boggling.
3: Let's do it. Now,
1: we are Red Eye Radio.
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0: you. And he is Eric Carly, and I'm Gary McNamara. And so when you see something like this, Eric, I mean, you're just like, this is where at times, and I know this is tough to believe, that I'm almost speechless.
1: Yeah.
0: About the whether it's willful ignorance, whether it's what my dad said, that people wish to be BS, that you can be a politician and come out and say, we have discovered a money tree and it produces money, and you can get a significant number of people that will go, that's a great idea. Trump's not doing that. And there's a money tree over here. They told me they can have a, I mean, that's the same thing as saying there's a money tree where everybody can get money. It's the same thing as telling people that we can run the grid on solar and wind.
1: Well, if they don't care about the national debt at $40 trillion plus, which is a massive, massive issue, and it's real, it's actually real, then they'll believe, you know, anything. If that's not an issue, then that's how they get to the, well, there must be a money tree. We'll fix the debt with the money tree. And yes, we can run the entire world on wind and solar. You know, wind-powered boats. Remember that one?
0: Yeah.
1: We used to call them sailboats.
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9: ABC News, I'm Stephanie. Stephanie Officer. The attorney for the former Cornell student who reported a 2024 gang rape at a campus frat house tells ABC News she has faced threats since filing her explosive lawsuit. Attorney Thomas Jufra says Jane Doe is concerned but unwavered, promising to continue the case, saying the national attention is bringing awareness and may help push legislators to reconsider laws surrounding consent.
10: Those guys in that fraternity, they all had mothers, probably a lot of men's sisters, and not one of them violated the bro code and said, wait a second, guys, this is wrong.
9: A 100th birthday celebration Wednesday for the Texas woman known as the grandmother of Juneteenth. Michelle Obama on hand to give her her flowers. Opal Lee honored as construction of a Fort Worth museum began dedicated to telling the history of the holiday.
11: I'm so happy. I could do a holy dance.
9: Juneteenth marks the end of slavery in this country. This is ABC News. As a tropical storm marches toward the Gulf, Chevron says it's shutting down production and evacuating workers from four of its nine offshore facilities. Shell says it shut in production at six offshore oil and gas platforms. The FBI saying it thwarted an attack. They say 18-year-old Sheikh Doon Mahmoud was planning on the Mall of America.
12: Mohammed's alleged plan, a mass shooting at an upcoming Hmong Arts Festival at the mall on October 24th. The FBI had been monitoring Mohammed for nearly 2 years and claimed his anger and radicalization had been steadily escalating. In March 2025, Mohammed allegedly messaging an undercover FBI informant that he wanted to get a gun and just start killing a bunch of white people. And just last month, Mohammed allegedly pledging his allegiance to ISIS in a selfie video.
9: ABC's Pierre Thomas. After nearly 10 years of marriage, Mia Goth has filed for divorce from actor Shia LaBeouf. I'm Stephanie Officer, ABC News.
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20: 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Here's the forecast from the National Weather Service. Partly cloudy overnight, low 50, mostly sunny Thursday, a chance of showers, high 67, mostly clear Thursday night, low 43, sunny Friday, high 65. 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

0: Now, it's Red Eye Radio. Gary McNamara and Eric Harley talk about everything from politics to social issues and news of the day. Whether you're up late or you're just starting your day, welcome to the show from the Relief Factor Studios. This is Red Eye Radio.
1: All across America, we are Red Eye Radio. He is Eric Harley and I'm Gary McNamara. Good morning.
2: Hello.
1: So, yeah, that's the thing that, you know, it I never think that, you know, I never think that nothing shocks me, but the stupidity, the willful ignorance, the ignorance of the American left and the people that vote on the left in this country.
2: Yeah.
1: And by the way, you can be a Republican and still be promoting things on the left.
2: Yeah. Yeah. Sure.
1: You have to promote it with complete and total ignorance and non-caring about what the facts are and the truth is. Mm. And I should be happy that it always bothers me because it helps motivate me. Because that is one thing that does, that still shocks me. And, yeah. You know, the story we did about, you know, Moore Healy, the governor of Massachusetts, now begging the Trump administration to fast track these natural gas lines when she had the complete opposite opinion.
2: Yeah.
1: And the fact that the people can follow the insane liberal Pied Piper when they're promoting economic and national security suicide as they've been doing.
2: Yeah.
1: It amazes me that people are so willing or don't have the capability to understand basic concepts and either wish to be BS'd or are BS'd so easily on things that a 10-year-old could figure out.
2: Yeah.
1: I'm amazed.
2: Yeah.
1: And I'm amazed by the fact that the instinct of self-preservation, because that's how I look at producing electricity and energy. It's self-preservation of the republic.
2: Oh, yeah.
1: And here they're promoting economic and national security suicide gleefully as if it's a good thing.
2: Yeah.
1: And then they've got to back off when finally they realize, well, this could cost us votes. And so I wonder about the people, but the politicians.
2: Yeah.
1: You know, what type of, if she knows it now, she knew it back then.
2: Yeah. Of course.
1: You know, she knew it back then. She knew she was promoting something that would hurt her state as attorney general.
2: Yes.
1: She knew it.
2: Yes.
1: Unless you wish me to believe that all liberals are that stupid and it's not.

0: sat down with Nancy.
1: Right.
0: I mean, it was the thing with Nancy was the culmination of that thought, that line of thought. But when he was saying at that breakfast, hey, we need to get with it. We need to get with modern times. So you're throwing out your values with modern times. So you have no consideration for what our founding fathers set up. Are you going to tell me next that the Constitution is a living, breathing document?
2: I haven't heard that in a while.
0: Because that's the same mindset. If you're saying, we got to get with the times, well, it's George W. Bush saying, you know, and during the housing crisis, well, sometimes as a conservative, you got to set aside your principles. That's when your principles matter most. Because what happened was when you abandoned your principles, Mr. Bush, then it became a situation where you let the rest of everybody that was involved muddy the waters to the extent that it went on much longer than it should have. If three banks, not all of them, but three banks were close to insolvency, then we should know that. And that should be dealt with. If the unemployment rate would have shot up to 15% for a shorter period of time, that would have been better than this trolling along the bottom that we did in muddy waters for far too long after the housing crisis. No one could move because no one knew from business to business, from bank to bank, who was close to insolvency and who wasn't. And that's because you abandon your principles.
1: And you can get to the insanity when it comes to, again, other areas like identity politics.
0: Yeah.
1: When you look at the whole radical transgender movement, the misogyny of that, the racism of the identity politics and the anti-Semitism. And yesterday was a pure example of it with Mamdani's statement. 25% of it was about October 7th. The rest was Israel committing a genocide.
0: Yeah. Right.
1: Which is completely a lie.
0: Yeah, it is.
1: By no measurement of war can you make that accusation. None.
0: Nope.
1: In the history of war.
0: No.
1: And so you see, and by the way, the best part was, did you see that they, because he attended the ceremony, it's like, even though he came out with a statement that is absolutely as anti-Semitic and full of hatred. And I say full of hatred because when you lie about what's going on in a war to make it seem like a genocide when it's not, you're doing that to rile up people.
0: Yeah.
1: And to me, that comes from hatred.
0: Yeah.
1: It's his hatred of the Jews.
0: Right.
1: It's like his wife's response after October 7th. The same thing. Mm-hmm. We know where he stands.
0: Right.
1: But he's trying to ride that fine. Oh, this was terrible, but still the response was complete, genocide, the ongoing genocide and war crimes from Israel.
0: Yeah.
1: That's like on, you know what it's like? It's like on December 7th saying, yeah, Pearl Harbor was bad, but we dropped the atomic bomb.
0: Yeah.
1: And then 75% of it is the war crimes committed by the United States and the Japanese phobia or whatever. I'm trying to think.
0: Right. Yeah. How they would term it today. Yeah.
1: It's like, yeah, Asian phobic or whatever.
0: Right.
1: By dropping the, by dropping the atomic bomb on Japan, two of them back on December 7th, focusing on that.
0: Yeah.
1: Instead of what Japan did.
0: Right. Yeah.
1: Now, I know Tucker Carlson may have a different view on it. He may say.
0: Yeah, there's no telling.
1: But the fact is, for Mamdani, still didn't pay off.
0: No.
1: Because you can't even say, you can't. The fact that he was even talking about that October 7th was bad, even though it's Israel's fault, the fact that it's bad.

0: you can't do that. And the fact that you that he arrived at a New York City park for an October 7th vigil that was overrun by hundreds of protesters, anti-Semitic protesters. Here it is. The demonstration swamped the area of Union Park that was supposed to host the event held by Israelis for Peace, a left-wing peace group. Mm. The organizers moved the vigil to a nearby spot in the park surrounded by, this is from the Jewish Telegraphic Agency. The organizers moved the vigil to a nearby spot in the park surrounded by police barricades. The speakers struggled to be heard above the protesters. Attendees held electrically lit candles and signs raining "Not One More Life." Upon learning Mamdani was present, the anti-Semitic protesters broke into a chant of "Traitor."
1: Mm.
0: And Zoran, what do you say? How many boots did you lick today?
1: Mm.
0: One protester yelled at Israelis for Peace, a left-wing organization, by the way. "We don't want peace with Israelis, bro. We sent your people to hell on October 7th. That's a quote. Other protesters wielded megaphones and drums while chanting anti-Israel slogans, including "Gaza will be liberated." The mayor stood solemnly throughout the event and did not speak at the vigil or address the protesters. Of course he didn't.
1: No.
0: But yeah, his statement he put up, "The suffering did not begin nor end that day. It instead continued through the Israeli government's devastating ongoing genocide in Gaza."
1: Wow. Yeah.
0: Just amazing. "That suffering has intensified with every Israeli bomb dropped on ambulances." Remember, 75% of it, if you look at the actual text, 75%.
1: Yeah.
0: Was going after Israel. It was like October 7th. Well, just a little blip, as you know.
1: Right.
0: We should be sad, a little blip, but it's Israel's fault.
1: Right.
0: A hate monger ruling New York City. Think about it. We went from never forget to support the terrorists.
1: Yeah. That's it.
0: In 25 years.
1: Yeah.
0: That's where New York City is.
1: Not only
0: gone.
1: After 9/11, but after October 7th.
0: Yeah. Just amazing. Reading the New York Post here, Mamdani chose to play Hamas spokesperson on October 7th anniversary.
1: Mm.
0: He seized the chance of the third anniversary of October 7th atrocities to again whitewash Hamas, demonize Israel, and spew lies about the massacre and its aftermath. The mayor's statement offers few empty platitudes about unthinkable loss, avoids details of Hamas's barbarism, and again calls its Israel's actions war crimes. Wow.
1: Yeah.
0: Yes, war crimes happened during war, and Israel and Hamas controlled Gaza were not at war on October 6th, 2023. The invasion, the killings, the rapes, the kidnappings caused the war. This also sets up a phony standard for comparison as he soon moves on to what he calls Israel war crimes and pretends that he pretends are far worse. Indeed, a devastating ongoing genocide. Wow.
1: Yeah.
0: Israel killed more than 74,000 Palestinians, including more than 21,000 children, he lectures, using numbers that even Hamas and now the Gaza Health Ministry no longer claim. Wow. Just amazing. Just amazing. The hatred of the leader of New York.
1: Yeah, and
0: the
1: still has strong support. I don't know what his approval numbers are now, but I'm guessing they're pretty good. Look, he won with no problem whatsoever. You know, when Adams got in, I started seeing,

0: cracks in the ice. It was like, okay, he's undermining his own party. Remember at one point he went to the courts and said, hey, would you ask the courts to actually undo sanctuary city policy that his own party was responsible for?
1: Mm-hmm.
0: And they were like, no. And, you know, so it was like he went to he tried to set something up with the White House, and the Biden White House just ignored him. No. So it was clear Adams had no future. Can't say that about Mamdani. The way it's going right now. Now, once we get those grocery stores, how are those grocery stores coming along? Only the one, right? They still haven't opened any, and they're saying what? The first one may open next year?
1: Well, you know something, and I know it's a completely different topic, but mm-hmm. we should have known where New York was going with the soda pop thing.
0: Yeah, no, we should have.
1: When it was 42%
0: yeah.
1: of New Yorkers yeah. believe that yeah. the city government should regulate
0: right.
1: the size of soda drinks.
0: Right, yeah. Once you get to that point.
1: I'll never forget getting the comments from some people in New York. Well, I wish they'd ban cigarettes too, because I smoke cigarettes and I can't stop smoking them, so the government should force me to stop. And then yeah. what's her name? Who was it? Was it Mika?
0: It was Mika on salt.
1: Like, I can't stop salt. I mean, they should right. do something about salt, because I can't stop eating salt, so I need the government to be my mommy and my daddy to take right. care of me.
0: And before that, trans fats.
1: Yeah.
0: Which, by the way, for young people, you may not know, that's not the name of a LGBTQ pool player.
1: From Minnesota.
0: It was the type of oil that they used for cooking.
1: Yeah. You don't even hear that anymore, do you?
0: What?
1: The trans fats.
0: No, that's gone.
1: I haven't heard that at all.
0: Yeah.
1: We are Red Eye Radio.
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0: Where would I radio? He's here, Carlin. I'm Gary McNamara.
1: I was just looking at the video and audio of Mamdani being followed and chased by the Hamas supporters out there.
2: Yeah.
1: And I can't play it because there's too much cursing in it.
2: Mm.
1: But it's amazing. And he is just looking straight ahead. You should see the look on his face. We've said it before. There's no

0: hash. Who's got the hash? There's, I mean, potatoes. There's no half measures when, you know, in today's liberalism. No half measures.
1: No, there are none, and you cannot get away with it. At some point, this is the problem, you know, with these radicals. When they get into office, we warned you about this, by the way, if you voted for them. They get into office, they're going to do things you don't like because they have to do the half measure thing. There are no half measures with today's radicals that are acceptable.
0: You know, I'm saying half measures with quotation marks because he gave one of the most pro-Hamas statements
1: ever. Yeah, it was more than half.
0: One of the most pro-Hamas stations from a major American political figure, and that's not enough.
1: No.

0: It's Thursday night, and you're grabbing drinks with some friends. Started off with a pitcher for the table, which quickly becomes two. There's pool. And there's the photo booth.
1: All right, everybody, squeeze in. Say cheese!
0: Followed naturally by an order of wings. And another.
1: Can we get some extra ranch sauce?
0: Then there's the ceremonial nightcap.
1: So what are we doing this weekend?
0: And lastly, it's back to the car, which, if you're buzzed...
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3: I just wanted to bring this one topic up before we get to other stuff because I thought this was just fascinating. You and I talked about this in our pre-show meeting. And I saw the headline in Fox News, a new study out there led by the University of Liverpool in England, which found that diet drinks containing sugar substitutes were found to be as effective as water for supporting weight loss in overweight or obese adults, according to a two-year randomized trial.
4: Yeah.
3: And, you know, they go through the whole process of doing it. My point is, yeah, we'll see what else comes out on it. But for years, we have heard, and you and I have actually disputed it when they said, well, no, we think there's a direct link between, you know, for example, sodas or drinks with artificial sweeteners to obesity.
4: Right.
3: And you and I both went, well, no, that's impossible. Now, it's not a direct link because they said direct link.
4: Right.
3: An indirect link.
4: Which would mean causation, not just correlation.
3: Right. Because if you have a, if you drink, we've often laughed about this. Give me the triple burger with the large fries and 10 apple pies, and I'll have a Diet Coke.
4: Yeah.
3: Well, the Diet Coke is not what is causing the obesity.
4: Right.
3: And we always said we won't. Look, they got to clarify this. I mean, this is the kind of stupid propaganda out there. If you're ingesting something that has zero calories and zero carbs, you can't gain weight.
4: Right.
3: There may be chemicals in there that you view may not be the healthiest or whatever, but that's got nothing to do with obesity.
4: Right. Yeah, and you can make the argument for sodas killing the good bacteria in your gut and all of that. You can make all these different, but again, the causation is where it seems.

0: to lie in the theory that ran for the longest time. And I just didn't buy into that. And I drink only diet sodas. If I drink a soda, it's sugar-free.
1: Yeah.
0: There's new information that shows, in fact, liquid sugar, whether it's sodas, juices, that's the worst that you can actually, in terms of a blood sugar spike.
1: Oh, yeah.
0: It's the worst because it goes straight through. It's easily digested and it gets into your bloodstream much, much quicker. And so it does more damage. So if you're pre-diabetic or diabetic, liquid sugar of any form, is the worst for you. I started, in fact, getting very interested in high fructose corn syrup, you know, because it was being substituted and has been for years, for sugar. And sugar actually is supposed to get into your muscles. For diabetics, your muscles kind of resist taking that sugar in, which means it goes into your bloodstream, right? And they're looking at new evidence on certain types of exercises and things you can do to help your body be more receptive to that sugar, even if you're pre-diabetic or diabetic, and it helps to bring your blood sugar down. There's lots of information out there you can find on that. I'm not a doctor. This is just stuff that I follow. And with the high fructose corn syrup, it finally became an issue to the point that manufacturers of food were promoting on their packaging, saying no high fructose corn syrup, because there was great concern of that. But when it came to diet sodas, you know, what was the original? You remember? Tab. Remember that?
1: Wow.
0: Yeah. Yeah. Yeah. Remember Tab?
1: You know what's really weird, as I told you, music will bring me back to a particular time, in a particular moment in my past. You just said Tab, and I'm thinking of being at the YMCA.
0: Yeah.
1: Near where I grew up. And they had Tab. When you said Tab, that's what I mean, I went back to a moment in time, sitting in front of that, you know, the machine, getting a Tab. But I don't think I got Diet Tab. That was one of the first.
0: I think there was only Diet Tab.
1: Was there only Diet Tab?
0: Yeah, I think it was only Diet Tab. I think.
1: You know what I remember?
0: I have to go back and double check that, but I think it was only Diet.
1: Because I remember when it came out, I was like, wow, this is great. It was in my 20s. Remember Jolt Cola?
0: Oh, yeah, yeah.
1: It had twice the caffeine and all the sugar.
0: Yeah. It was Tab became Diet Coke. Coca-Cola produced Tab. Okay. And you know, it just kind of transitioned into, you know, Diet Coke. What's interesting is there's now the zero sugar Coke, Coca-Cola, and there's still Diet Coke. Because Diet Coke fans, the ones that are, you know, maybe like the president and others that say they drink so many, like, per day.
1: John Daly.
0: You know, yeah, just, I mean, they're just cranking them out, you know. They say there's a difference. They don't. They prefer Diet Coke over Coke Zero, Tab came mainly in pink cans.
1: Oh, I remember that. Yeah,
0: because the appeal was, ladies, if you're on a diet, here's a soda for you.
1: It wasn't made for men.
0: Yeah,
1: man, you don't want to lose weight.
0: Yeah,
1: it's funny because Jolt Cola still exists today, but they revamped it.
0: Mm.
1: It has 200 milligrams of natural caffeine,
0: well,
1: B vitamins,
0: okay,
1: and zero sugar.
0: All right.
1: So they took it out of Jolt Cola. They took the, because I remember drinking that stuff, and I don't know why. It was like, all right, let's get the, well, I lived above a pizzeria.
0: Yeah.
1: And the pizzeria had Jolt Cola and pizza.
0: Yeah.
1: By the way, it was a very dangerous thing for me in my early 20s.
0: Mm.
1: Me and my best friend Jeff, the first apartment that we had.
0: Yeah.
1: And it was above a pizzeria and a liquor store.
0: Yeah. Yeah.
1: Right above.
0: Wow.
1: And all we did was smell pizza all the time.
0: Oh, my gosh.
1: And
0: yeah,
1: it didn't bother us.
0: I was going to say probably annoy me after a while.
1: Yeah, it was not a negative. All we did was smell pizza. But we lived right above a pizzeria and a liquor store.
0: Yeah.
1: It's like, I don't need a car.
0: There you go. Yeah, that's the best right there.
1: But I just, set. You know, is it because I.

0: The funny thing is, I drink, I think it tastes closest to regular Coke. I drink the zero sugar, but
1: yeah,
0: if I get a six pack of it, of the bottles,
1: yeah,
0: it'll last me 2 months.
1: Yeah.
0: Now that they make something that I, it's really interesting the way psychology works when it comes to food.
1: Right, right.
0: If it's there in my house and it's accessible, I don't want it as much.
1: Hmm. Yeah.
0: If it's not there, I want to go out to the store and buy it, and then I'll drink one.
1: Yeah.
0: It's really...
1: Yeah, if I there are certain things that are like that with me. If I'm fully stocked on it, it's like, eh, maybe. Diet Mountain Dew is mine of choice. Now, zero sugar Mountain Dew, no. To me, it tastes different. But Diet Mountain Dew tastes just like the regular Mountain Dew.
0: But there's no sugar in Diet Mountain Dew, is
1: there? No, none. No. And they, again, must have gotten, and I don't know, it's a Pepsi brand. I don't know if they got feedback from people like me that say, you know, again, the zero sugar is, you know, a different taste. I don't want the zero sugar. I want the Diet Mountain
0: Dew.
1: Yeah,
0: see, I've never been able to drink Diet Coke. I don't.
1: Yeah.
0: You know, when I tried it the first time, and Coke Zero to me is the closest to natural Coke.
1: Yeah.
0: It really tastes like
1: I'm more of a Diet Coke
0: and,
1: guy.
0: And I did try
1: if I drink it.
0: Did you know it was different when you drank it way back when? Did it taste different than regular Coke to you?
1: Oh, yeah.
0: Oh, okay. Yeah. And that's the thing why I like the Zero Coke. Yeah. And I did try when I was in Buffalo, I was at a restaurant, and they had the Zero Pepsi, which I didn't know even existed, the zero sugar Pepsi,
1: right.
0: And it was okay. Yeah. Whatever's in Diet Coke is to I
1: oh it's no, it's a different taste.
0: It's like metallic or something.
1: Yeah, it's a different taste.
0: Yeah,
1: maybe
0: it is, but metallic. That's how I relate to it.
1: Well, I'll tell you this: if I drink enough of them, it's a pretty good caffeine ride. I'll just say that. And it usually is only 2 12-ounce cans. 2 12-ounce cans will get me through the day. But it's rare that I drink Diet Coke anymore.
0: You know, when I went to the cardiologist, and I've had it for decades upon decades, I have that little extra heartbeat. What is it? The ventricular contraction, whatever they call it.
1: Yeah.
0: And it does no harm if you're, you know, it does no harm if you're a healthy person at all.
1: Right, right.
0: My father's had it his whole life, and he has hundreds of extra. It's an extra beat of your heart.
1: Yeah.
0: I don't have that, but they asked me, caffeine.
1: Mm-hmm.
0: You know, they said, how much caffeine do you have? And I said, well, I drink about 2 cups of coffee a day. I said, I drink a large coffee, but it's half regular caffeine, half whatever. And then I have one before work.
1: Yeah.
0: I go, okay. I go, you're not telling me to get off caffeine. Look, if you want me to get off the hard liquor and the fentanyl, I will.
1: Yeah.
0: But please, don't take my caffeine.
1: Yeah, the heroin I can probably stop.
0: The heroin.
1: Not caffeine.
0: Right. I can't stop the caffeine. And please, don't make me stop the caffeine. And
1: I go through phases where I'll just get out of the caffeine game for, I'll go 3 or 4 months. And it doesn't really affect me. What inevitably happens, I mean, you feel some effect at first, but long term it doesn't. And inevitably what happens is there's some kind of event that happens where I'm not going to have enough sleep. And so I'm going to need some caffeine. And then I get back into the habit again.
0: It's just I've done it for so long. I guess that would be if I have a vice, that would be my vice. I have to have the cup of coffee in the morning.
1: Mm-hmm.
0: Don't as much have to have it at night. It's sort of just become a thing where... And you would think I would need it more at night, but it's when I wake up in the morning where I need a cup. I did see a story. I should have kept it. I didn't know this story was going to come out about diet soda, though, which, you know, that says, hey, diet soda doesn't cause obesity. And that was based on everything for the last 30 years.
1: Yeah.
0: Well, no, if you drink it, you know, it's a direct link. There can't be a direct link. It could be an indirect link.
1: Well,
0: psychologically speaking,
1: if people are drinking it so that they can afford more sugar in their diet elsewhere, you know, if that's what you're doing, you're saying, well, I'll drink a diet soda here, but I'm not going to drink my sugar calories. I'm going to eat my sugar calories.
0: But you can do that. You can do it with sparkling water.
1: And some people complained that or stated, you know, I found myself drinking these diet sodas and all this, you know, sugar-free this and that, and then craving more sugar later and overcompensating. Okay, then you're going to gain weight.
0: But this was a survey. They talked to people that had reached like 100.
1: Yeah.
0: And what was the three most common things that they drank? Purified water.
1: Yeah.
0: Black coffee.
1: Yeah.
0: And red wine.
1: Yeah.
0: That's my kind of health study.
1: Yeah. There you go. Yeah.
0: We are Red Eye Radio.
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0: Night Radio. He's Eric Hurley.
1: Huh?
0: And I'm Gary McNamara.
1: Who am I?
0: I see Jeff Bezos says that AI is going to change everything, including a shorter work week.
1: Really? All right.
0: Now, if you're wondering why I'm laughing.
1: Yeah.
0: I remember being in junior high school.
1: Mm-hmm.
0: So this has to be the late 60s. And being told by the time we get to the turn of the century,
1: mm-hmm.
0: we'll be working. It'll be a 3 or 4 day work week. Nobody will be working 40 hours a week.
1: Right.
0: You know, when they make predictions like that, there should be an analysis of why it didn't come true.
1: Yeah. Well, you know, shorter work week, I think he could say that maybe for some of the people that work at Amazon. I mean, a lot of automation will probably come into delivering all of your goods and all that. So maybe that's the case for the people there. By the way, it was his chief IT guy that told the programmers there at Amazon, you know, writing food is a thing of the past. IT will be doing that, or AI will be doing that very soon, and it's already happened.
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3: ABC News, I'm Stephanie Officer. President Trump traveled to San Antonio for a rally Wednesday evening with less than a month until the midterm, stumping for GOP Senate candidate Ken Paxton and others. But at least 12 times, Trump's speech was interrupted by protesters who were escorted out of the arena.
4: If there are any more paid protesters, please raise your hand and get the hell out of here.
3: Pennsylvania, the state with the highest amount of measles cases, is reporting 74 new ones since Monday alone. Dr. Dimitri Kaskalakis, who publicly resigned from the CDC last year over high-profile firings at the agency, tells ABC News.
5: There are more and more people in the United States who are unvaccinated, and that, frankly, is driven by some of the mis- and disinformation.
3: It's a wrap for the Yankees postseason as Tampa Bay swept them in Game 3 of the ALDS late Wednesday in the Bronx. This is ABC News. A judge has ordered Corey Reichens, the Utah woman convicted of fatally poisoning her husband and writing a children's book about grief, to pay more than $55 million in damages to her husband's estate. She's seeking a new trial. Moving on, in Nepal.
6: Nepal has officially wrapped up its 40-day search and rescue mission following the catastrophic monsoon floods and landslides that struck along the northern river corridors, killing at least 1,455 people and leaving more than 5,000 unaccounted for. With emergency crews rescuing nearly 14,000 survivors, the government is now shifting resources away from active survivor searches to prioritizing rebuilding critical infrastructure. Maggie Rooley, ABC News, London.
3: Idaho Fish and Game says two salmon residents are recovering from a black bear attack at their home last week. They say a homeowner tackled and wrestled a juvenile black bear as it tried to break into their back door. One bear was shot, two others euthanized. I'm Stephanie Officer, ABC News.
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14: 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Here's the forecast from the National Weather Service. Partly cloudy overnight, low 50, mostly sunny Thursday, a chance of showers, high 67, mostly clear Thursday night, low 43, sunny Friday, high 65. 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
28: 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Gary McNamara and Eric Hurley talk about everything from politics to social issues and news of the day. Whether you're up late or you're just starting your day, welcome to the show. From the Relief Factor Studios, this is Red Eye Radio.
14: All across America, we are Red Eye Radio. He is Eric Hurley and I'm Gary McNamara. Good morning. Thank you for being here.
13: Thank you.
14: You know, when we were talking about Jeff Bezos talking about, you know, AI and yeah. And productivity, and I mentioned that, you know, back to, he said productivity gains, he said that could be, you know, in double digits over what period of time, though, is important.
13: Right.
14: Because if you look at the Industrial Revolution, for example, I was just doing some research here as we were talking and looking at the Industrial Revolution, I want to look specifically in the United States, and they're giving me Great Britain numbers. But they said in Great Britain, for example, 0.8 annually. But in the United States, mechanized cotton spinning increased output per worker by a factor of 500. Weaving, the power loom increased weaving output by a factor of 40. Cotton processing, the cotton gin, boosted the productivity of removing seeds from cotton by a factor of 50.
13: Yeah.
14: Rolling mills operated 15 times faster than traditional manual hammering hot blast technology invented in 1828 and drastically increased fuel efficiency. Steam power, early steam industrial steam engines, improved efficiency so dramatically that they consumed between 1/5 and 1/10 as much fuel as original designs. So you look at it overall and you say, you know, the point we're trying to make is the massive increase in productivity going from agriculture to industry.
13: Yeah.
14: And what isn't mentioned, I'm going to do some research on this because I find it fascinating. Agriculture.
13: Yeah.
14: Because, you know, what was it? You could only go from the farm to the industry if the jobs were there.

0: and they had the ability to still make food.
1: Right. Yeah.
0: And so the technology just, you know, grew and grew and grew, where we went from, what was it, 97%? I'm doing this from my head. 97% of the population was involved in farming activities to, what is it, less than 3%, 2% today?
1: Yeah.
0: Now, I might say it might be more. That might be direct. Indirect, you probably have a lot more.
1: Yeah. You know, if you look in those farming states, there's everything from equipment to feed to, I mean, it's the entire industry. It's connected right. directly or indirectly.
0: Well, and you would look at it and you would say, because farming has changed completely, because just go into your supermarket and look at the produce section.
1: Yeah.
0: That didn't exist in the 1800s.
1: Right.
0: Didn't even exist to that level in the 1900s.
1: Mm-hmm.
0: You know, somebody said that to me the other day, and it wasn't you. They said, you know, you were born in the 1900s. I go, yeah, but not in 1900.
1: Yeah. Well, for me, you have to give your birth date at the, when you go to the pharmacy, you know, to confirm who you are or who it's for. And I'm like, this is sounding older and older by the minute.
0: I know, doesn't it?
1: Yeah.
0: But when looking at it, and you were mentioning that, you know, at Amazon, they were saying, hey, look, the coders are going to be gone. Well, that's creative destruction.
1: Right, yeah.
0: What I find interesting is when they start talking, because creative destruction is always going to happen. It happened massively in the Industrial Revolution.
1: Yeah, yeah.
0: And that will always

0: the return on investment is worth it or not, and how do we get people to move, you know, into the trades, all legit questions and challenges that we face in this country. But what I find interesting is when I was a kid and they were saying everyone, every job, that the technology will make it so every job will have a reduced work week.
1: Mm-hmm.
0: And Beasles talks about that a little bit. Well, that really hasn't happened.
1: Right.
0: You know, and if you look at the reduction maybe in work weeks at times, some of it was due to, for example, healthcare. We're not going to put you as a full-timer. We're going to put you as a part-timer. That way we don't have to give you healthcare.
1: Yeah, for benefits, yes.
0: Yeah, it's actually used, you know, not because they wouldn't want you to work 40 hours, because most places would rather you work time and a half because they actually save money on that.
1: Yeah, right.
0: Because they don't have to train and put in a new person to do that.
1: Right.
0: Which is why the unions still don't like, you know, mandatory overtime.
1: Right.
0: It's because they want another person.
1: They want to grow the union. Yeah.
0: So I guess my question would be, since it's really never happened, this great reduction in work hours for all other jobs that are created or still stay with the advancement of technology, why were they wrong in it? And why do we make the same assumptions again? Why do we make the same assumptions that there will be no jobs for anybody? Because that's part of the justification, for the guaranteed income.
1: Right.
0: The guaranteed income is, well, people won't be working, but there'll be such great efficiency because of the machines doing all the work that the profits of the machines doing the work we can give to the people to relax and have a great time. And it will be a great Nirvana society where we all sit on the beach and drink cocktails for the majority of the week because we'll only be working a couple, days of the week.
1: Right. Sure.
0: Well, that's never happened.
1: No. No,
0: even with incredible amounts of productivity gains, in going from farming agriculture to industrial, and then industrial to the intelligent industries, as they call it, the computer age.
1: Right. It will. I think for our lifetime, the majority of it will be more of an assist. And not actually doing a complete task in most cases, in most roles in the workplace. Because the problem is that, you know, you get into, like, you go to all the way to the end game of the humanoid robot, right? Which actually is very inefficient. I saw an engineer break it down saying, well, actually, no. Like, if you wanted the humanoid robot to vacuum, build a better Roomba. Right? That's what you would look at doing. Design a Roomba that actually works. You know, and doesn't give up halfway through. Roomba works like a teenager. I'm done vacuuming now. I'm going to go back to bed.
0: I'm going to hide in the corner.
1: Yeah, I'm going back to my room. But it's, you know, you think about the technology, that the assist type technology, right, which can be very useful. And stuff like coding. But the question is how much confidence is there in within the AI companies that this can get done as they're promising, right? What are they? Are they over-promising? Are we looking at another dot-com bubble right now, you know, on the markets in terms of investment in these companies? But also part of that bubble for me is the confidence by the consumer and the confidence by the creators of these companies or these technologies that it's actually going to do something, that it's, you know, it's actually going to perform as promised. There are so many, the problem with AI is the unknown in two major ways. You need to be able to plan long-term as a business.

0: right, and implement as this is coming into play. But also the big unknown creates too much room in the overpromising realm, right? So they can say, well, it's going to do all of these things. And then it's a long time before it accomplishes, you know, any of those things. You know, think about how long we've been talking about self-driving cars, and it's still a very imperfect game. You think about how long we've been talking about, well, in fact, EVs, the whole EV thing, you know, well, give me $75,000 now, and I'll deliver a car within a decade. You know, you had to build the infrastructure. You had to build, they needed the investment to come from the actual end user. In some cases, thinking, well, we'll have enough to build our factory if everybody just gives us the money for the car now, or down payment, or whatever it is. And when it comes to AI, there is so much involved that nobody knows. It makes it easier for companies to overpromise when it comes to, because all they have to do is say potential. They include the word potential, and there's your disclaimer. It has the potential to, well, potential is one thing. What's reality?
1: You know, when you, for example, when you look at, as we talked about with Amazon coming in, you know, Walmart, you know, .com, Amazon, and just, you know, how it has hurt brick and mortar retail. But when you look at it, you know, because I was, you know, when, you know, I look at 20 years ago to what, you know, we have now, population growth in certain areas, the service industry, you know, you have fewer, you do have fewer actual retail outlets selling widgets. Mm-hmm. But you have the total number of brick and mortar stores, physical business locations in the United States, restaurants.
0: Yeah.
1: Everything driven by the massive expansion of service-oriented storefronts. We had 6 million back 20 years ago. We have 8.5 million today, brick and mortar.
0: Yeah.
1: And so the point is, the expansion of technology has given opportunity and capital to do completely different things, because I'm still amazed. I'm still amazed when I drive through my town. I'm like, look at all the building of retail outlets. You know, my God, I thought they were dying, and they're everywhere. Specialty, you know, whatever it is, whatever service they offer. I'm like, look at all the things that we have today. And a lot of it's because of technology and the efficiency of a computer.
0: Yeah, sure. Yeah.
1: And, you know, and so you look at it, and if, and my question has been, you know, and we always go back to Obama talking about the fact that, well, you know, ATM has killed all the jobs. And we're like, mm-hmm. Oh. You're the smartest president we've ever had.
0: Yeah.
1: Wow.
0: Yeah.
1: Okay. Boy, that's, wow. That was really a thoughtful comment. Mm-hmm. Did you grapple over that? Because it was idiotic.
0: Yeah.
1: And so you look at, you know, back when I was a kid, everybody's going to work on a 2 or 3 day work week.
0: Yeah.
1: You know, or 4 day work week, whatever it was. I can't remember what it was. Maybe it was 3 or 4 day work week, because there just will be no jobs. Technology will take over everything. That never happened.
0: Yeah, right.
1: And, you know, and you look at right now, when it comes to the trade jobs, technical jobs to keep everything running, 300,000 right now.
0: Mm-hmm.
1: We
0: mm-hmm.
1: still have 7 million jobs that aren't filled in the United States. 300,000 new trade. They cannot fill the trade jobs.
0: Right.
1: They cannot do it. So you may have jobs that, I will say this, a lot of jobs will require more education.
0: Yeah. Yeah.
1: But why are we to assume that data centers and AI will kill all the jobs when massive increases in productivity in the past in industrial, agriculture, and computer industries shows the exact opposite?
0: Because if it is, you know, again, a greater role in the assist mode, you know, in terms of AI's overall role, then what does that do? That opens up greater efficiency for the human worker, which means a more productive human worker.
1: Yes.
0: And I think, again, different jobs. I think, I don't know about longer hours. I can't, you know, make that prediction, but more efficient. We've always become more efficient. with the advancement of technology.
1: And if you become more efficient, that means more capital is earned and made.
0: Yes.
1: That capital has to go somewhere.
0: Yeah.
1: And what the thought process is, well, that capital naturally should become welfare.
0: Right.
1: Right?
0: Yeah, yeah.
1: Well, that's not necessarily true.
0: No.
1: That capital is always gone to make more capital.
0: Yes. Investment.
1: Investment, exactly.
0: And it will create many more business owners. Right. It will probably create a number of people like Jeff Bezos. I think there will be a greater number of them, much to the dismay of the left, billionaires, investors, innovators. It will bring on innovation, because as this evolves, there will be someone, a group of someone's watching on the sidelines of where is the demand? Where is the demand? Where's this failing? Where's the big hole that, mm-hmm. that I could fill here when it comes to this kind of technology and what it's not doing for people? And that is where innovation comes from.
1: By the way, when I say welfare, I mean the guaranteed income.
0: Yeah.
1: That's what that is like the consensus is we'll make so much profit that naturally we'll go towards guaranteed income.
0: Right.
1: Why? Mm. It never has before. It's always going more capital, more investment.
0: Right. Which is more opportunity, but not guaranteed income.
1: Right. But I put it in a question, because what I'm saying is those people that claim that everything's going to change, they've always been wrong. Should they not have to explain why this time they believe they're right?
0: Mm-hmm. Right.
1: We are Red Eye Radio.
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1: 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If you're between the ages of 50 and 75, talk with your doctor about which test is best for you. 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Through the Affordable Care Act, many people have access to health insurance that covers colorectal cancer screening tests at no cost. Remember, the best test is the test that gets done.
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0: Beer Runner Radio. He's Eric Carlin. I'm Gary McNamara. Yeah, so I just think it's interesting, the whole Bezos thing, where we're going, you know, technology-wise, and what it will actually do to jobs. And we just tend to, somebody will make a statement, you know, and the media will put out a story, and that becomes the consensus, and nobody has to justify.
1: Yeah.
0: You know, it's the same thing with climate change.
1: Right.
0: When, and remember Paul Ehrlich, who died this year, last year, remember?
1: Yeah.
0: And he's the one that said everything is doomed completely. He was, and then 60 Minutes put him on as an expert a couple of years ago.
1: Yeah.
0: And he's been wrong on everything.
1: Yeah.
0: And when you look at the predictions of what climate change was going to do to the earth for the last 40 years, none of it happened. Not one single catastrophic thing happened, yet it's treated as if it still has credibility. And the same thing here. Well, all the jobs are going to go away. Nobody's going to be working. So the efficiency of AI will just fund a new welfare system of income for everybody. Based on what?
2: Right.
0: In
2: Where's
0: history.
2: The data?
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12: We are Red Eye Radio. He is Eric Cronin. I'm Gary McNamara. Oh, very quickly, I just want to, you know, we made the case the other day. I forgot who was the media outlet. Was it, I can't remember who it was, that had come out and went into the Fly Dubai co-pilot, who, you know, the terrorist. And I said, boy, only this one, I forgot who it was, what publication had it, you know, that you know, he had planned to do this before. Well, now it's out. Wall Street Journal had it. Others did. And it's the same story that, remember, it was the Jerusalem Post. The Jerusalem Post had the story.
13: Yeah.
12: That sources were saying that the alleged terrorist told investigators he had sought out airlines and routes that would take him to Israel.

0: to carry out the attack. He had sought out the airlines, sought out airlines and routes. This is long-term planning. Mm. It's like, who am I going to work for? I want to work for an airline that gets me into Israel as a pilot so I can commit a terrorist attack.
1: Yeah.
0: There you go. I just it was interesting though because I just wondered, nobody seemed to pick up on that story. And I'm like, well, why that would be the natural curiosity of me if I'm in the media, which I am, which would be, wait a minute, was this the first time? Was this a long-term planning? And when the story's out that there's long-term planning and it's a legitimate media source, you would think other people would pick up on it.
2: It really didn't carry. But you know, that's, you go back to the pilots, you know, fallout in Oman, and then, you know, everything in between that basically led him to that, or led him to being in that cockpit on that fly Dubai flight that day. It's, why would you not want to trace that back? Because the question, the ultimate question is, how did that happen? How were there not a series of red flags? You know, how is there not an international system where a country, I mean, especially given everything going on in the Middle East, but a country like Oman that says, look, you know, he's not fit to fly. We don't believe mentally he should fly. There should be communication with all countries because potentially, you know, if I were a decision maker in Oman, I would think to myself, well, if we make it so that he can't do this, he might try an attack on his own country, right? Mm-hmm. And I would say to myself, we need to prevent him from being in the cockpit anywhere. And there should be an international system where red flags are set up and there should be communication, you know, basically a lot like a no-fly list. But it would be even more critical for pilots who control the plane. And you just shake your head at how something like this happens.
0: And so they reported, the Wall Street Journal, separate from the Jerusalem Post, they don't quote them, said that Hamami sought to carry out the plan to incapacitate the captain and crash the plane into a target like the airport in Tel Aviv, and was prepared to carry out his plan on a previous flight on a route in July. Some of the people said he held back because he cared about one of the crew members on the flight. And that was the story that the Jerusalem Post had the other day. So I just wanted to let people know that there's, you know, other sources now coming out with that same source story, but not relying on the Jerusalem Post as the source.
2: Right, yeah.
0: Now, this is the one, just to let people know, because we assume that we live in a society, sometimes we assume we live in a society that we're bulletproof, that we can't be hit. And then you see things like the loss of freedom of speech in Canada and in Great Britain. Jonathan Turley had this. Fashion police, and this comes from the Telegraph UK. Fashion police, 15-year-old boy is arrested after joking how a politician dresses. The leader of the Conservative Party on the Wolverhampton City Council, Simon Bennett, apparently can take anything but a fashion criticism. The politician reportedly called police on a 15-year-old boy for mocking his clothing style at meetings. It's the latest example of the collapse of free speech in the United Kingdom. A boy identified only as Fraser is a 15-year-old supporter of the Reform UK party. He found himself searched and arrested by four officers from the West Midlands police at his home, locked in a cell, fingerprinted, subjected to a DNA search, and taken for a mugshot. Police then searched his bedroom and telephone. All of this was over joking about how Bennett dressed in public. The Telegraph reports that Fraser joked about how the Tory councillor had attended a meeting in a T-shirt and shorts. Well, Great Britain's Fetterman. When Bennett later attempted a subsequent meeting in a suit, Fraser commented that at least he was no longer looking like a rent boy. That's a quote, looking like a rent boy,

0: a derogatory term for homosexual prostitutes in Britain. Bennett admits calling the police and portraying himself as a victim of this child. The police have not arrested for no reason. There were a number of posts that targeted me. It was unpleasant, and I was targeted by a child I had no way of dealing with. And Turley writes, it is only the latest example of the anti-free speech culture that's taken hold in Great Britain, where the government has continued to expand speech criminalization policies. You think this was a joke? A man was convicted of sending a tweet while drunk referring to dead soldiers. Another was arrested for an anti-police t-shirt. Another was arrested for calling the Irish boyfriend of his ex-girlfriend a leprechaun. Yet another was arrested for singing, "This is my favorite." Now, this was a justifiable arrest, though. All right?
1: Yeah, okay.
0: Another was arrested for singing Kung Fu Fighting.
1: Really? Really?
0: A teenager was arrested for protesting outside a Scientology center with the sign calling the religion a cult.
1: Okay.
0: Last year, Nicholas Brock, 52, was convicted of a crime. The neo-Nazi was given a four-year sentence for what the court called his toxic ideology based on the contents of the home he shared with his mother.
1: Wow.
0: So should Plattner go to jail here in the United States?
1: Wow.
0: While most of us find Brock's views, this was the neo-Nazi, repellent and hateful, they were confined to his head in his room. Yet the judge dismissed free speech or free thought concerns with this truly Orwellian statement, "I do not sentence you for your political views, but the extremity of those views informs the assessment of dangerousness." What the hell does that mean? It is clear that you are a right-wing extremist. Your enthusiasm for this repulsive and toxic ideology is demonstrated by the graphic and racist things that you have studied and appeared to share with others.
1: Wow. Yeah.
0: Even though the judge agreed that the defendant was older, had limited mobility, and there was no evidence of disseminating to others, he was still sent him to prison for holding extreme views. This is where the birthplace of the Magna Carta, as we all know, that really set the table for the United States and individual rights was born, and they've just said to hell with that.
1: Wow.
0: I mean, that's scary when you think about it. We always think, and who was it? Was it Reagan who said we're just a generation from?
1: Yeah.
0: Was it Reagan who said that? We're only a generation from socialism or radical ideology taking over the country. And as we see, it's true right now. The insanity that exists out there.
1: No, I mean, that's it. Be careful what you say. Be careful what you think. Be careful what you say to others, even if you're not posting it online. What you might say out loud to someone else.
0: After sentencing, this is scary. You want a police state?
1: Wow.
0: The Detective Chief Superintendent Keith Barnes, head of counterterrorism policing, warned others that he was going to prison because he showed a clear right-wing ideology with the evidence seized from his possessions during the investigation. "We are committed to tackling all forms of toxic ideology which has the potential to threaten public safety and security." Who makes that damn decision?
1: Who draws that line?
0: Yeah. Doesn't matter. The fact that you're thinking it and you have material on it is enough to send you to prison.
1: Yeah. You're right.
0: You're absolutely right, what you said about me the other day. I started my talk radio career with the fall of communism in Russia.
1: Mm-hmm.
0: And now, you know, I've less years left than I've worked. And I may end my career. By the way, I have no plans in return. I'm going to make that clear. But I may end my career with the birth of communism in the United States and Western society.
1: Well, the way it's going, it won't be just the birth. It'll
0: not
1: be
0: the birth.
1: The full blown implementation of it.
0: Oh, yeah. They're very emotional and illogical. So teenager years of communism.
1: Yeah.
0: It's unbelievable.
1: No, I mean, this, you know, again, this is where, and the left has felt this way for the longest time. You should be punished for your words. In California, you know, it's not in play now, but they had it on the books that you could go to jail for up to a year for using the wrong pronouns. And try to play it down like, oh, well, we would never do that. Then why did you create the law? Why did you put it on the books officially?
0: As Turley says, and this is absolutely true, while this speech would be clearly protected in the United States, there is a growing anti-free speech movement in this country that is aligned with European censors. Mm. Look, if you want to look at it, you know, when we look at the ideology that's promoting hate, it's the left in this country,
1: mm-hmm.
0: with the anti-Semitism. If laws existed,
1: yeah,
0: we could send Mamdani to jail, AOC to jail. Oh, wait a minute, maybe this is a pretty good idea. Let me rethink this.
1: Hold on a second. We may be onto something.
0: No, no, and hell no.
1: No, I actually want them to keep talking.
0: Yeah. Last thing I want to do is people to keep quiet. I want to know exactly how they think.
1: Yep.
0: I want to know exactly the enemy, the political enemy, and the moral enemy that I face.
1: Right.
0: Each and every day.
1: Right.
0: I'm going to promote what I believe, and they should promote what they believe.
1: We screamed for years the left should own it outright, and now they're doing it. Had they done it sooner, then maybe things would be different. I don't know. But they're owning it today.
0: We are Red Eye Radio.
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0: with you. He's Eric Carly, and I'm Gary McNamara. Welcome and good morning. You know, I always looked for headlines from the Babylon Bee, and I went, wonder what the Onion's doing these days, if they have any good headlines. Because they just haven't been as funny as they used to be.
1: Right.
0: You know, 10 years ago.
1: Yeah.
0: They actually had a good headline. Congressional candidate has different wife for campaigning in rural counties. It shows a guy in his, you know, suit and tie and everything else. I mean, he looks great. She's like dressed almost Amish.
1: Yeah, right.
0: So, but
1: going to the county fair.
0: Yeah, exactly.
1: Yeah.
0: So, one more thing.
1: Mm-hmm.
0: Right Way Parking, an airport and cruise parking reservation company based in Tampa, analyzed 55 airports and have called out the most stressful airport in America.
1: And?
0: We win!
1: DFW?
0: DFW, yes.
1: Okay. Yeah, because it's so big.
0: Yeah, and they say, you know, a lot of flights are delayed, but you're going to have a lot of flights delayed in a place where there's a lot of, especially when there's a lot of thunderstorms. You're not going to have a lot of delays at smaller airports, even in airports that are, you know, 30th or 40th. I go to Buffalo, and there's nobody else waiting on the tarmac to take off.
1: Right, yeah.
0: There's nobody on the runway.
1: Yeah, we're kind of busy around here.
0: Yeah. I got it figured out. That's all I care. It's all about me.
1: That's all that matters.

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7: ABC News, I'm Stephanie Officer. The attorney for the former Cornell student who reported a 2024 gang rape at a campus frat house tells ABC News she has faced threats since filing her explosive lawsuit. Attorney Thomas Jufra says Jane Doe is concerned but unwavered, promising to continue the case, saying the national attention is bringing awareness and may help push legislators to reconsider laws surrounding consent.
8: Those guys in that fraternity, they all had mothers, probably a lot of men's sisters, and not one of them violated the bro code and say, wait a second, guys, this is wrong.
7: A 100th birthday celebration Wednesday for the Texas woman known as the grandmother of Juneteenth. Michelle Obama on hand to give her her flowers. Opal Lee honored as construction of a Fort Worth museum began dedicated to telling the history of the holiday.
9: I'm so happy. I could do a holy dance.
7: Juneteenth marks the end of slavery in this country. This is ABC News. As a tropical storm marches toward the Gulf, Chevron says it's shutting down production and evacuating workers from 4 of its 9 offshore facilities. Shell says it shut in production at 6 offshore oil and gas platforms. The FBI saying it thwarted an attack. They say 18-year-old Sheikh Dune Mahmoud was planning on the Mall of America.
10: Mohammed's alleged plan,

0: a mass shooting at an upcoming Hmong Arts Festival at the mall on October 24th. The FBI had been monitoring Mohammed for nearly 2 years and claimed his anger and radicalization had been steadily escalating. In March 2025, Mohammed allegedly messaging an undercover FBI informant that he wanted to get a gun and just start killing a bunch of white people. And just last month, Mohammed allegedly pledging his allegiance to ISIS in a selfie video.
1: ABC's Pierre Thomas. After nearly 10 years of marriage, Mia Goth has filed for divorce from actor Shia LaBeouf. I'm Stephanie Officer, ABC News.
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9: 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Here's the forecast from the National Weather Service. Partly cloudy overnight, low 50, mostly sunny Thursday, a chance of showers, high 67, mostly clear Thursday night, low 43, sunny Friday, high 65. 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
0: It's Red Eye Radio. Gary McNamara and Eric Hurley talk about everything from politics to social issues and news of the day. Whether you're up late or you're just starting your day, welcome to the show. 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
12: All across America, we are Red Eye Radio. He is Eric Hurley and I'm Gary McNamara. How y'all doing? I really can't get away with that with my Buffalo accent, can I?
22: Well, I tell you, it's not easy for you. I can kind of ease into it because, you know, I grew up here and everything. I end up sounding like Larry the Cable Guy, but that's okay.
12: Here it's y'all in Buffalo. It's you know.
22: Is it?
12: Yeah.
22: Yeah. Or use? I have a friend from New York, and he says we always use guys.
12: For some reason, I know so many people, including myself.
22: Yeah.
12: I say it all the time. I try to not do it, but it's so natural. You're talking, you say, you know, and then this happened, you know, and then over here went to there, and then that, you know.
22: There's a lot of that, you know.
12: But one of the things that you and I've talked about is the fact that when you look at the Republicans for 2028, they actually have got some candidates.
22: Yeah.
12: You know,
22: yeah, they do.
12: They've got, you know, J.D. Vance, of course, is there. DeSantis, Cruz. Mm-hmm. I mean, just right there, the three of those is quite wide, especially when it comes to fiscal politics, fiscal conservative politics,
22: right,
12: which is extremely important right now.
22: Yes.
12: When we talk about the economy, since that's the number one thing for people. And then we look at it, and it's like Harris is still dominating the Democrats. Harris and AOC and Newsom crying that they've rejected him. And so we've asked the question, who's going to come to the rescue for the Democrats? Here it is. Just the news. Former CNN host Don Lemon said in a recent podcast,
22: here we go,
12: that he is considering a presidential run if Americans are serious about wanting him, and place the odds of him doing so above 50%.
22: Above 50%?
12: Above 50%, yes. Lemon, okay, who was axed from CNN in 2023, said he has been approached about the matter by fans of his new podcast and online commentary.
22: Okay. All right. Well, okay. This is where he took the wrong turn. Listening to fans of his podcast and commentary.
12: Right.
22: Because clearly they're not critical thinkers.
12: He said the support is very humbling.
22: I doubt it.
12: this is the best from the story. How the story. Right. I mean, these are the kind of things that make me laugh.
22: Yeah.
12: Lemon, a Democrat. We have the exact same sense of humor.
22: Who's the byline? Captain Obvious?
12: Yes. Lemon, a Democrat.
22: Oh, my gosh.
12: Way. He can't be.
22: What? He's not an independent?
12: Lemon, a Democrat, said he has been torn on the topic because running for president would take his full devotion. You know, since you crash into churches, maybe you shouldn't use the word devotion.
22: Yeah, it's probably the wrong choice.
12: However, he said he would consider it if enough fans are serious.
22: All right. Now, here's the thing. Here's what we need our audience to do. Your mission, if you choose to accept it, it's a tough one. Become a fan of Don Lemon's podcast and encourage him to run. Because I really want this to happen. I want to see him in the debates.
12: Lemon said these are quotes now.
22: All right.
12: I think I could be a better president than Donald Trump.
22: All right. Mm-hmm.
12: How serious is it? If the people want me, I'll do it. But it is a daunting undertaking to run for president in this country because you'd have to be devoted to it full time. And I would like to devote much of my time. Now, okay.
22: Yeah.
12: I shouldn't warn you when there's.

0: look at what they do, and they're very good. It makes me, who the hell are you covering?
1: Well, yeah.
0: And it makes me, oh, you must be talking about Trump. And it makes me wonder my best way of being and operating in this society, whether it's through journalism or whether it's through becoming the president of the United States.
1: Okay.
0: When asked about the percentage chances that he does end up running one day, he placed it between 65 and 70%.
1: Okay.
0: Now, this made me laugh also. The former CNN host did not indicate what year he was considering running.
1: Of course not.
0: Well, there you go. So I just, oh, my gosh. He would just,
1: All right. Well, good luck, Don.
0: So much fun.
1: Today, President Lemon announced, say that out loud.
0: President Lemon.
1: President Lemon today announced,
0: we got a lemon for president. Can we return him?
1: The lemon law.
0: By the way, we like to rehash the good old memories of Red Eye Radio. And it's always been one of the most idiotic things we've ever seen a leftist political activist say.
1: Mm-hmm.
0: And we know that at CNN, they had to have a meeting about it.
1: Yeah.
0: Because we know, because as he was talking about the topic, what do they call it? Is it called the crawler underneath? What do they call the thing underneath?
1: It's the graphics.
0: The graphics were there.
1: Right. Yeah.
0: And this is after the airline disappeared over the Indian Ocean.
1: Yeah, the Malaysian airline.
0: Right, Malaysian airline disappeared.
1: Mm-hmm.
0: And so he had all basically airline accident experts on, including Mary Schiavo.
1: Yeah.
0: And she's one of the best. She is.
1: She's one of the best. Yeah.
0: And so he must have run out of questions.
1: Right.
0: And so they workshopped this beforehand.
1: Mm-hmm.
0: They had to at CNN because the graphics showed what they were talking about. And he said, well, some of our listeners are wondering, and so are we. And this means if it was just his listeners, they would have had the graphics ready. Having the graphics ready meant that they met with this. They met about this in the afternoon and said, hey, somebody wrote to us and said, could it have been a black hole?
1: Yeah.
0: And the plane was sucked into a black hole. Now, if you have if you have a first grade knowledge of physics, you know that's impossible.
1: Yeah.
0: Because if a black hole sucked in the plane, it would suck in the entire planet. The entire solar system would be gone.
1: Yeah.
0: So you don't have to worry about a plane or the ocean or a continent or the world.
1: No, you
0: start worrying about the solar system and
1: that's
0: the sun.
1: That's right.
0: To that matter.
1: Yes.
0: If you know anything about physics at all and about the universe, you know, well, that's some whack job. Let's ignore him and move to something that's more serious.
1: Mm-hmm.
0: And he actually brought it up, our listeners. And so, you know, we're wondering, could it have been a black hole? Man, and the looks of the faces of those airline accident experts and Mary Schiavo, bless her, took pity upon him and just said, well, no, because...
1: You
0: know, if there was a black hole, even if it was a pin size, I think it was Ruth said, like a pin size black hole, it would suck in the entire planet and solar system. So.
1: Yeah.
0: And then they moved on to something else, and we're just like, what an idiot.
1: Yeah.
0: Now, but he wasn't the only idiot. His producers were idiots.
1: It was the entire team that put that together.
0: Right. Because, see, if and this is why I could never do television. Mm-hmm. Could you imagine the. Look, Eric, we're going to go with this. Some whack job called in and said, could it have been a black hole? And so, Eric, we've decided, since you host this show, we have decided to ask the airline experts if it possibly could be a black hole. I know exactly how you would respond. No, I'm not doing it.
1: Actually, no, here's how I'd respond. I'd say, okay, we'll go with it. And then when Ms. Schiavo politely, she was very polite about it.
0: Oh, she was.
1: As you mentioned. She was very patient with him, says, well, no, that means that we'd basically all be sucked into the black hole and I

0: respond, "How do you know we haven't been?"
1: I like that response.
0: And then the show would end. Because everyone's mind would be blown.
1: Right. Because what is reality?
0: You know, and it was,
1: and then somebody would say, "Don, where's this coming from?" "Oh, I watched the part of Animal House where they smoked the joint."
0: Yeah, exactly.
1: Remember that one?
0: Yeah.
1: Remember that moment?
0: I watched half of a Neil deGrasse Tyson interview one time. It's the first half.
1: I hope it wasn't on biology of men and women, because for as smart as he supposedly is, he still doesn't have that down.
0: Yeah. It's the collective ignorance. Because the intro should have been, okay, clearly it wasn't a black hole, even though that theory's been thrown around the internet. So could you, Ms. Schiavo, please tell us what all the possibilities would be, and do you have in your mind, based on your expertise, a likelihood as to what happened to this airliner? What do you think is most likely? What are the possibilities of how this plane just seemingly disappeared?
1: But I believe that had been done already and they ran out of stuff. I think he ran out of, they didn't know where to go, because this was a couple of days after whatever, and every type of scenario from crashing, pilot, you know, mechanical.
0: Well, no, what I'm doing is I'm asking her a leading question, because the leading question is ultimately, with her expertise, it's likely somewhere in the bottom of the ocean. Her answer, I already know what it's going to be. It's likely somewhere in the bottom of the ocean. And that's what you're doing. You're setting it up to where, what do you believe is the most likely, you know, all these theories out there of people who have no expertise. With your expertise, what is the most likely scenario for this flight ending? You know, because remember, there were theories of it's on a secret island somewhere.
1: Oh, yeah, I remember that one.
0: Like, you know, and then.
1: Where was the, I forgot where the secret island was.
0: Yeah, I forget. It wasn't Oahu. It was somewhere else.
1: I mean, the conspiracy theorists.
0: Yeah. It was
1: cracked to conspiracy theorists.
0: They landed on a tiny, you know, private island. You mean one not large enough for an airstrip? But, you know, I mean, it was all over the place. And that's where you kind of give her you're introducing her. You're respecting her expertise, and you already know what her answer is likely going to be, because you know what the likelihood of that plane being somewhere at the bottom of the ocean is. And then you go through, all right, then how, during a scenario, you know, what are the possibilities? How does this thing, how do we lose track of this thing? Based on its flight, what we know, what the data was, but the trace, all of the trail that it left, electronic data, how does something like this happen? You go on through the very basic questions, but what you're doing is you're opening the door to her expertise. These are leading questions for her to demonstrate her experience, because she has great respect from all over the world, as you mentioned earlier. Based on what she has done. You know, when you get into the ignorance game, to me, that's disrespectful to your guest.
1: Yeah, that's a great point.
0: You know,
1: it's complete disrespect, because, you know, it's, well, I don't know. You know, I'm assuming that the producers, Don Lemon, could have pushed it. You know, I don't know.
0: He might, because
1: when it comes to science, they're completely clueless.
0: Well, you know.
1: So if you're completely clueless, you may think it's legit. We think it's ridiculous because, as we've said, if you have elementary school knowledge of physics, you know that that's an impossibility. That can't happen.
0: Right.
1: So you would just kind of go, no, guys, we can't go with that. That's a,
0: right.
1: Don't you understand?
0: This is somebody who deals with science and the facts and has been a part of countless investigations.
1: Right. We don't want to look like idiots in front of them.
0: And we don't want her, we don't want to bring her into this, you know, silly, conspiracy theories realm. Let's let her experience shine and treat her with that respect when she's on the air.
1: But again, their science knowledge may be so bad, they may be so ignorant on science and black holes
0: that
1: they thought it was a legitimate question,
0: well,
1: which also was pretty hilarious.
0: Well, he thinks he's got a chance that there's a 50 to 70% chance he's going to run for president. Anybody believe that?
1: Now, I want to make a statement here, and this is I want to make this clear. This doesn't come from my overinflated ego,
0: mm-hmm.
1: or my narcissism,
0: mm-hmm.
1: but I know I could be a better president than Don Lemon.
0: Yeah.
1: That's a pretty low bar, isn't it?
0: It is a low. I was going to say, we could go around the room on that one. Yeah.
1: We are Red Eye Radio.
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0: We're on a radio. He's Eric Carlin. I'm Gary McNamara. Coming up, where is that? Oh, yeah. When climate hysteria finally hits reality.
1: Yeah.
0: It's something that you and I have talked about for the longest time, always, you know, based on, if you look at recent history, remember when Biden was running back in 2019 and 2020.
1: Mm-hmm.
0: And he was talking about the fact that, you know, we're going to run the grid totally on solar and wind. And we went, I can't believe they're actually using that. And then they finally came out and said, and nuclear. Remember they had to add nuclear?
1: Yeah, yeah, yeah.
0: Because they were like, you're an idiot.
1: Yeah.
0: You Democrats need to stop promoting. You cannot run the grid with solar and wind. It's impossible. You can't do it.
1: Right.
0: You'd be destroying the United States. But that got so deep into the Democratic Party where you see, for example, the cost of electricity double what it is in Texas and New York.
1: Mm-hmm.
0: Double.
1: Mm-hmm.
0: You're paying basically because that's what the legislature wants.
1: Yeah.
0: That's the Democrats.
1: By design.
0: Right. The Democrats want it. What's going on in Massachusetts? Great story coming up.
1: Mm-hmm.

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1: And we are Red Eye Radio. 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
2: And thank you.
1: Yeah, so just to fill you in on that, I mean, the whole thing is when the show is over and everything else, a few minutes afterwards becomes our podcast. And
2: that's
1: there
2: right.
1: It is for you to listen to whenever you want.
2: We are there for you 24, almost 24-7. I mean, there's a few minutes. I think it's up by the time the show's over.
1: I had to explain to somebody just the other day. Was a pretty smart person.
2: Yeah.
1: How it works.
2: Right. Yeah.
1: You know, it's like, well, then if I go into it, what if it's in the middle of the show? Well, no, it's not. No, Once the show is over.
2: Yeah. When you started, it starts. Yeah.
1: It starts when you start. Really?
2: Yeah. Like, yeah. Yeah. We're there when, you know.
1: Like, where have you been? Have you been the last half century? Okay. Yeah. Maybe not half century.
2: Yeah.
1: Or have you been the last 10 years?
2: Yeah.
1: He really didn't know. Really intelligent guy and had no idea that the podcast means when you go to the app, you hit it and it starts from the beginning and goes. And I thought it was really interesting.
2: I used to pull a joke on my kids back in the VHS days, and we'd go to, you know, Blockbuster, and then we'd get the movie, right? You bring it home, and then you get, and you put it in, and the end credits are showing because someone wasn't kind and they didn't rewind, right? So they didn't rewind it. And which I always thought, well, if they didn't, the store would make sure, you know, that they would rewind. I own a video store. And so you would have your own rewinding machine. So every once in a while, though, that didn't happen for whatever reason. So the end credits, I put it in, the end credits were on, and I'd say to my kids, oh, we missed it.
1: I like that.
2: Yeah. It was
1: torturing them.
2: Yeah, exactly. Sorry. Well, that was, you know, maybe next time. We're there for you. Our podcast is always there for you. Because we're the station that cares.
1: Oh, speaking of stuff, I don't want to forget to talk about this. Not that it's going to be a long discussion, but yesterday, funny thing is, I subscribed to ESPN Plus for like 1 month because they have hockey.
2: Yeah.
1: I'm from Buffalo, so I never trust any of my teams going to do good. Luck. I mean, they may do good in the beginning, but when it comes to the end, and people say, that's terrible. Hey, it's been over 60 years.
2: Yeah.
1: So
2: it's not terrible. It's the Sabres.
1: So
2: it's worse than terrible.
1: And so I wanted to watch. They were, when I woke up, well, I knew it yesterday when I got in. I went, oh, okay. Because they replay the games.
2: Yeah.
1: You can watch the entire game.
2: Mm-hmm.
1: And I don't have time to do that. But I went, oh, okay. They were down 2-0 and they came back and won 3-2, mm-hmm. you know, in the third period. I go, that'd be a great third period to watch.
2: Yeah.
1: And what I do is I then, you know, I make sure that my surround sound speakers, you know, you start out to make sure that the crowd noise, you mm-hmm. can hear everything
2: mm-hmm.
1: and you can adapt it, you know, to exactly where you can hear somebody curse, you know, from your right ear in the back,
2: yeah.
1: you know, and the sounds all over the place. So I set myself up, got my coffee and everything else. And the hockey was great, but it was pure torture.
2: Yeah.
1: Every single break.
2: Mm-hmm.
1: And I know that I'm watching the Buffalo game, but they know that I'm in Texas.
2: Right.
1: So all the commercials are Texas related.
2: Okay.
1: Every single one was a Democrat ad.
2: Yeah.
1: Either against, there were only a couple for Abbott.
2: Right.
1: But every single one was going against Paxton. And mm-hmm. Paxton. And as I've said before, up until now, the vast majority of what I've seen streaming is the opposite.
2: Hmm. Yeah.
1: It's been Republicans hitting them, and it still continues to be the same. You know, what are the Democrats trying to promote? Not one Tallarico ad that I have seen has promoted what he actually believes on the issues.
2: No. No.
1: And it doesn't attack Paxton on the issues.
2: Mm.
1: Everything is his moral character.
2: Mm.
1: And they have people that are on saying, I'm a Republican, but I won't vote for him because mm-hmm. character is more important.
2: Mm-hmm.
1: You know, know, whatever, then whatever, as if Tallarico has character.
2: Right, like, yeah.
1: With the things he has said.
2: Yeah.
1: I mean,
2: the man, like, who believes Jesus was a radical feminist.
1: Yes.
2: Yeah.
1: So it's just, so when you, but I found it interesting, even for the, you know, Hinojosa running against Abbott,
2: mm-hmm.
1: nothing on the issues at all. Nothing right. as to where they stand on,
2: right.
1: not one single ad have I seen have said, this is what we believe and this is how we'll make a difference.
2: Yeah. No.
1: None of them.
2: Right.
1: And every single Abbott or Paxton ad that I have seen, okay, I don't want to say that. The vast majority of what I've seen, there may be one that I wasn't paying attention to and it was on, mm-hmm. and there may be one out there I haven't seen.
2: Mm-hmm.
1: But the vast majority, and I'm saying, you know, 90-95% plus, says, here's what they believe, we don't believe this, here's what we believe.
2: Yeah.
1: Mm-hmm. One side is all issue related.
2: Yeah.
1: The other side, for example, you know, they said one thing about Abbott in the Hinojosa ad. You know, he's just opened Texas wide for any data or AI center, which isn't true.
2: Right.
1: Because mm-hmm. you know, he's put his own moratorium on it.
2: Right, right.
1: But that was really, you know, that was really it. But are Democrats going to stop AI centers? Well, or data centers? They may try. It's just going to go to the states that want them and the communities that want it. So they're going to be built.
2: Yeah.
1: But I just thought it was interesting to promote the fact that, except for that one with Abbott, which was, you know, and he just wants to go hog wild with data centers. And of course, he does everything for his friends and the big money. But nowhere did they actually hit the issues and where they specifically stand with any clarity at all.
2: Right.
1: No. And that's where we are.
2: Yeah.
1: So when we, right. do, you know, and that, by the way, when we say that, because that's exactly what we've talked about with Democrats, they cannot promote what they believe. And that's the evidence that we're not BSing you.
2: Mm-hmm.
1: You know, what are they running in the ads? And, you know, we'll see what happens, but I just wanted to bring that up. All right. Saw this in the Wall Street Journal because
2: yeah.
1: it's something that you and I spend so much time on with the climate hysteria over the years as we attempt to commit, we have attempted to commit over the last, you know, 30, 40 years, economic and national security suicide with what mostly the Democrats have wanted to do, and mm-hmm. I say mostly because of Newt Gingrich sitting on the bench with Pelosi.
2: Mm-hmm.
1: And then remember, even Abbott here in the state of Texas going, we're number one in wind.
2: Mm-hmm. yeah.
1: But Massachusetts, we've talked about New York and what's going on with New York, how they're paying double the amount for electricity as we are here. And when Hochul tried, you know, she wants it, but realized this is killing us. This is killing us right now. And went to the Democratic leaders and they came back to her and said, hey, what do you stop this? This is calculated. This is our goal. This isn't the fact that there are storms or we can't deal with climate change.
2: Right.
1: This is what we wish to do. This is our goal, to skyrocket electricity prices. The people of New York, they may be screaming now, but they voted for us, and we were clear, this is what we wanted to do. We want to skyrocket electricity prices. Obama was the one that really led the charge on it openly and said it back in February of 2008.
2: Yep.
1: The goal is to skyrocket electricity prices, just like the goal was to open the border. It wasn't as if, well, there's a natural disaster or some political thing going on here that is making these things happen. No, it was their goal. It's what they wish to do.
2: Yeah.
1: And here, talking about the Wall Street Journal editorial page from the editorial board.
2: Mm.
1: While campaigning for governor of Massachusetts, excuse me, 4 years ago, Maura Healey boasted that as state attorney general, she had stopped two gas pipelines from coming into the state.
2: Mm.
1: Now she's pleading with the Trump administration to expedite permits for a pipeline expansion. Add Governor Healey to the list of Democrats mugged by energy reality. She said, quote, on several occasions, we have discussed our mutual desire to get more U.S. natural gas into New England to reduce reliance on higher cost imported fuel and lower costs for customers, she wrote Energy Secretary Chris Wright last week. Her letter beseeches the administration to move quickly and with urgency on the federal review needed to expand the gas pipeline.
2: Mm.
1: This addition, together with other recent expansions, would have provided enough capacity on this line to meet total household needs this past January, Ms. Healy writes. She says it could also save 600,000 utility customers, $40 million a year, and any federal delay would put those consumer benefits at risk. It's Trump's fault. She more or less concedes her costly blunder last decade in blocking two proposed pipelines that aim to move more gas into her state from Pennsylvania. We do not need increased gas capacity to meet electric reliability needs, she said in 2015. Instead, Ms. Healy wanted the state to embrace energy efficiency and demand response programs. That's where utilities urge people to use less electricity, say by threatening their air conditioners. Better the voters swelter than generate CO2 emissions. Fast forward a decade, several nuclear and coal plants in New England that provided reliable baseline power have closed, leaving Massachusetts and the region more reliant on natural gas for electricity. Last year, natural gas made up about half of New England's power generation, solar and wind together, 8%. About half of Massachusetts households also rely on gas for heat due to pipeline constraints.

0: the state during the winter must import liquefied natural gas from overseas, which is much more expensive. Since LNG timely arrival depends on long-term weather forecast, global market prices, and other logistical challenges, New England grid operator explains it's more expensive. Solar can't fill the winter power gap because of snow, clouds, and shortened daylight hours, a grid operator says. Winter storms that limit solar operation can also significantly limit the output of wind generation. Blah, blah, blah, blah, blah. My point is, just like Don Lemon, as we talked last hour with his whole black hole thing, I could have figured this out in elementary school.
1: Yeah, right, sure.
0: This is a kind of BS that the left throws at you. Oh, we can have a completely clean world and we can run it on solar and wind and everything else,
1: right,
0: to the point that Biden was running on that left and right. Remember when that woman was in his face? Remember he was doing a rally somewhere?
1: Mm.
0: He goes, no, it's just going to be, you know, we're not going to use fossil fuels. Fossil fuels, we're done with. We're going to be done with it.
1: Yeah.
0: Remember? That's my promise to you. And we're laughing going, yeah, right.
1: Well, then it took off and everybody on the right was saying, look, he's promised no fossil fuels. And then I forget if it was Jen Psaki at the time. I think it was. We had to come back and say, well, there won't be no fossil fuels. There will be some fossil fuels. And it's like, no. No, you don't get to switch mid-game. Yeah. Of course, they always thought they could.
0: So you have to ask yourself this question. Why did, if you're a Democrat, why did they do that to you? You're screaming now.
1: Mm-hmm.
0: In New York, they're screaming. In Massachusetts, they're screaming.
1: Yeah.
0: You've got to lower this. No, it's the reason that we did it on purpose. And okay, come on, Trump administration. Could you please expedite those fossil fuels into our state? Expedite it now.
1: Yeah.
0: We're in bad shape here. We caused it, but come on, expedite, fast track fossil fuel exports into our state.
1: Yeah.
0: Mind-boggling.
1: Let's do it. Now,
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2: Dad, guess what?
3: What?
2: You are going to be a grandfather.
3: That's great. 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Not too long ago, moments like this with my daughter would have been a challenge. It was a long road for me to find myself again after Vietnam. I struggled to connect with almost everyone and preferred being alone. It was my neighbor Jim, another Vietnam veteran, who finally convinced me that I could still connect with my family and find that fulfilling life I'd lost. In fact, I called Jim first with the news about my granddaughter, Lizzie. Hey, Jim, I'm going to be a grandfather.
4: Congratulations, Dave.
3: Hey, let's get together and celebrate.
4: Well, as long as you're not grilling.
3: My pride was my arm. But I didn't know it then. I couldn't put it into words. I was sad, was scared, I felt alone. I didn't know how to reach out, so I hid behind anger and silence. But then I decided to listen to Jim, and I went for help down at the VA. If I can take that first step after almost 50 years, I know other veterans can too. Visit MakeTheConnection.net to find out more.
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0: is Eric Carly, and I'm Gary McNamara. And so when you see something like this, Eric, I mean, you're just like, this is where at times, and I know this is tough to believe, that I'm almost speechless.
1: Yeah.
0: About the whether it's willful ignorance, whether it's what my dad said that people wish to be BS, that you can be a politician and come out and say, we have discovered a money tree and it produces money, and you can get a significant number of people that will go, that's a great idea. Trump's not doing that. And there's a money tree over here. They told me they can have a, I mean, that's the same thing as saying there's a money tree where everybody can get money. It's the same thing as telling people that we can run the grid on solar and wind.
1: Well, if they don't care about the national debt at $40 trillion plus, which is a massive, massive issue, and it's real, it's actually real, then they'll believe, you know, anything. If that's not an issue, then that's how they get to the, well, there must be a money tree. We'll fix the debt with the money tree. And yes, we can run the entire world on wind and solar. You know, wind-powered boats. Remember that one?
0: Yeah.
1: We used to call them sailboats.
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4: ABC News, I'm Stephanie Officer. President Trump traveled to San Antonio for a rally Wednesday evening with less than a month until the midterm, stumping for GOP Senate candidate Ken Paxton and others. But at least 12 times, Trump's speech was interrupted by protesters who were escorted out of the arena.
5: If there are any more paid protesters, please raise your hand and get the hell out of here.
4: Pennsylvania, the state with the highest amount of measles cases, is reporting 74 new ones since Monday alone. Dr. Dimitri Kaskalakis, who publicly resigned from the CDC last year over high-profile firings at the agency, tells ABC News.
6: There are more and more people in the United States who are unvaccinated, and that, frankly, is driven by some of the mis- and disinformation.
4: It's a wrap for the Yankees postseason as Tampa Bay swept them in Game 3 of the ALDS late Wednesday in the Bronx. This is ABC News. A judge has ordered Corey Reichens, the Utah woman convicted of fatally poisoning her husband and writing a children's book about grief, to pay more than $55 million in damages to her husband's estate. She's seeking a new trial. Moving on, in Nepal.
7: Nepal has officially wrapped up its 40-day search and rescue mission following the catastrophic monsoon floods and landslides that struck along the northern river corridors, killing at least 1,455 people and leaving more than 5,000 unaccounted for. With emergency crews rescuing nearly 14,000 survivors, the government is now shifting resources away from active survivor searches to prioritizing rebuilding critical infrastructure. Maggie Rooley, ABC News, London.
4: Idaho Fish and Game says two salmon residents are recovering from a black bear attack at their home last week. They say a homeowner tackled and wrestled a juvenile black bear as it tried to break into their back door. One bear was shot, two others euthanized. I'm Stephanie Officer, ABC News.

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8: 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Here's the forecast from the National Weather Service. Partly cloudy overnight, low 50, mostly sunny Thursday, a chance of showers, high 67, mostly clear Thursday night, low 43, sunny Friday, high 65. 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
9: 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Gary McNamara and Eric Harley talk about everything from politics to social issues and news of the day. 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
20: All across America, we are Red Eye Radio. He is Eric Harley, and I'm Gary McNamara. Good morning.
21: Hello.
20: So, yeah, that's the thing that, you know, that it I never think that, you know, I never think that nothing shocks me, but the stupidity, the willful ignorance, the ignorance of the American left and the people that vote on the left in this country.
22: Yeah.
20: And by the way, you can be a Republican and still be promoting things on the left.
22: Yeah. Yeah. Sure.
20: You have to promote it with complete and total ignorance and non caring about what the facts are and the truth is. Mm. And I should be happy that it always bothers me because it helps motivate me, because that is one thing that does that still shocks me. And, yeah. You know, the story we did about, you know, Moore Healy, the governor of Massachusetts, now begging the Trump administration to fast track these natural gas lines when she had the complete opposite opinion.
22: Yeah.
20: And the fact that the people can follow the insane liberal Pied Piper when they're promoting economic and national security suicide as they've been doing.
22: Yeah.
20: It amazes me that people are so willing or don't have the capability to understand basic concepts and either wish to be BS'd or are BS'd so easily on things that a 10-year-old could figure out.
22: Yeah.
20: I'm amazed.
22: Yeah.
20: And I'm amazed by the fact that the instinct of self-preservation, because that's how I look at producing electricity and energy. It's self-preservation of the Republic.
22: Yeah. Oh, yeah.
20: And here they're promoting economic and national security suicide gleefully as if it's a good thing.
22: Yeah.
20: And then they've got to back off when finally they realize, well, this could cost us votes. And so I wonder about the people, but the politicians.
22: Yeah.
20: You know, what type of, if she knows it now, she knew it back then.
22: Yeah. Of course.
20: You know, she knew it back then. She knew she was promoting something that would hurt her state as Attorney General.
22: Yes.
20: She knew it.
22: Yes.
20: Unless you wish me to believe that all liberals are that stupid and it's not about power and control. It's just, they're just complete idiots. They're 3-year-olds. They don't have any. I mean, that may be part of it, as we talked with Don Lemon we did earlier about, you know, he may run for president and, you know, the Malaysia airline, was it taken down by a black hole? For God's sakes, anybody with a mind who's watched anything on what a black hole knows, that's ridiculous. And so we bring that up as a benchmark, you know, for liberals and for him.
22: Yeah.
20: But the climate change crap that they've been throwing at the American public, that the American public sucked in so readily and easily.
22: Mm-hmm.
20: To the point where Newt Gingrich once said, doesn't matter whether it's right or wrong, you can't fight it anymore, because that's where the political momentum is for climate change.
22: It's basically, hey, this is what all the kids are doing.
20: Yeah.
22: It's hip to be to do this, and we need to be hip.
20: And I saw that on a breakfast that he did. It was on C-SPAN.
22: Oh, my gosh.
20: Over 20 years ago.
22: That was worse than when he sat down with Nancy.
20: Right.
22: I mean, it was the thing with Nancy was the kind of the culmination of that thought, that line of thought. But when he was saying at that breakfast, hey, we need to get with it. We need to get with modern times. So you're throwing out your values with modern times. So you have no consideration for what our founding fathers set up.

0: when you look at the whole radical transgender movement, the misogyny of that, the racism of the identity politics and the anti-Semitism. And if, and yesterday was a pure example of it with Mamdani's statement. 25% of it was about October 7th. The rest was Israel committing a genocide.
1: Yeah. Right.
0: Which is completely a lie.
1: Yeah, it is.
0: By no measurement of war can you make that accusation. None.
1: Nope.
0: In the history of war.
1: No.
0: And so you see, and by the way, the best part was, did you see that they, because he attended the ceremony, it's like, even though he came out with a statement that is absolutely as anti-Semitic and full of hatred, and I say full of hatred because when you lie about what's going on in a war to make it seem like a genocide when it's not, you're doing that to rile up people.
1: Yeah.
0: And to me, that comes from hatred.
1: Yeah.
0: It's his hatred of the Jews.
1: Right.
0: It's like his wife's response after October 7th. The same thing. Mm-hmm. We know where he stands.
1: Right.
0: But he's trying to ride that fine. Oh, this was terrible. But still, the response was complete, genocide, the ongoing genocide and war crimes from Israel.
1: Yeah.
0: That's like on, you know what it's like? It's like on December 7th, saying, yeah, Pearl Harbor was bad, but we dropped the atomic bomb.
1: Yeah.
0: And then 75% of it is the war crimes committed by the United States and the Japanese phobia or whatever. I'm trying to think.
1: Right. Yeah. How they would term it today. Yeah.
0: It's like, yeah, Asian phobic or whatever.
1: Right.
0: By dropping the the atomic bomb on Japan, two of them, back on December 7th, focusing on that,
1: yeah,
0: instead of what Japan did,
1: right? Yeah.
0: Now I know Tucker Carlson may have a different view on it. He may say,
1: yeah, there's no telling.
0: But the fact is, for Mamdani, still didn't pay off.
1: No,
0: because you can't even say, you can't, the fact that he was even talking about that October 7th was bad, even though it's Israel's fault, the fact that it's bad, you can't do that. And the fact that you, that he arrived at a New York City park for an October 7th vigil, a vigil that was overrun by hundreds of protesters, anti-Semitic protesters. Here it is. The demonstration swamped the area of Union Park that was supposed to host the event held by Israelis for Peace, a left-wing peace group.
1: Mm.
0: The organizers moved the vigil to a nearby spot in the park surrounded by, this is from the Jewish Telegraphic Agency. The organizers moved the vigil to a nearby spot in the park surrounded by police barricades. A speaker struggled to be heard above the protesters. Attendees held electrically lit candles and signs raining, not one more life. Upon learning Mamdani was present, the anti-Semitic protesters broke into a chant of traitor.
1: Mm.
0: And Zoran, what do you say? How many boots did you lick today?
1: Mm.
0: One protester yelled at Israelis for Peace, a left-wing organization, by the way. We don't want peace with Israelis, bro. We sent your people to hell on October 7th. That's a quote. Other protesters wielded megaphones and drums while chanting anti-Israel slogans, including Gaza will be liberated. The mayor stood solemnly throughout the event and did not speak at the vigil or address the protesters. Of course he didn't.
1: No.
0: But yeah, his statement he put up, the suffering did not begin nor end that day. It instead continued through the Israeli government's devastating ongoing genocide in Gaza.
1: Wow. Yeah.
0: Just amazing. That suffering has intensified with every Israeli bomb dropped on ambulances. Remember, 75% of it, if you look at the actual text, 75%.
1: Yeah.
0: Was going after Israel. It was like October 7th. Well, just a little blip, as you know.
1: Right.
0: We should be sad, a little blip, but it's Israel's fault.
1: Right.

0: hate monger ruling New York City. Think about it. We went from never forget to support the terrorists.
1: Yeah. That's it.
0: In 25 years.
1: Yeah.
0: That's where New York City
1: not only
0: gone.
1: After 9/11, but after October 7th.
0: Yeah. Yep. Just amazing. Reading the New York Post here, Mamdani chose to play Hamas spokesperson on October 7th anniversary.
1: Mm.
0: He seized the chance of the third anniversary of October 7th atrocities to again whitewash Hamas, demonize Israel, and spew lies about the massacre and its aftermath. The mayor's statement offers few empty platitudes about unthinkable loss, avoids details of Hamas's barbarism, and again calls its Israel's actions war crimes. Wow.
1: Yeah.
0: Yes, war crimes happened during war, and Israel and Hamas-controlled Gaza were not at war on October 6th, 2023. The invasion, the killings, the rapes, the kidnappings caused the war. This also sets up a phony standard for comparison as he soon moves on to what he calls Israel war crimes and pretends that he pretends are far worse. Indeed, a devastating ongoing genocide. Wow.
1: Yeah.
0: Israel killed more than 74,000 Palestinians, including more than 21,000 children. He lectures using numbers that even Hamas and now the Gaza Health Ministry no longer claim. Wow. Just amazing. Just amazing. The hatred of the leader of New York.
1: Yeah, and
0: the
1: still has strong support. I don't know what his approval numbers are now, but I'm guessing they're pretty good. Look, he won with no problem whatsoever. You know, when Adams got in, I started seeing, you know, cracks in the ice. It was like, okay. He's undermining his own party. Remember at one point he went to the courts and said, hey, would you ask the courts to actually undo sanctuary city policy that his own party was responsible for?
0: Mm-hmm.
1: And they were like, no. And, you know, so it was like he went to he tried to set something up with the White House, and the Biden White House just ignored him. No. So it was clear Adams had no future. Can't say that about Mamdani. The way it's going right now. Now, once we get those grocery stores, how are those grocery stores coming along? Only the one, right? They still haven't opened any, and they're saying what? The first one may open next year?
0: Well, you know something, and I know it's a completely different topic, but mm-hmm. we should have known where New York was going with the soda pop thing.
1: Yeah, no, we should have.
0: When it was 42%
1: yeah.
0: of New Yorkers yeah. believe that yeah. the city government should regulate
1: right.
0: the size of soda drinks.
1: Right, yeah. Once you get to that point.
0: I never forget getting the comments from some people in New York. Well, I wish they'd ban cigarettes too because I smoke cigarettes and I can't stop smoking them, so the government should force me to stop. And then yeah. what's her name? Who was it? Was it Mika?
1: It was Mika on salt.
0: Like, I can't stop salt. I mean, they should right. do something about salt because I can't stop eating salt. So I need the government to be my mommy and my daddy to take right. care of me.
1: And before that, trans fats.
0: Yeah.
1: Which, by the way, for young people, you may not know, that's not the name of a LGBTQ pool player.
0: From Minnesota.
1: It was the type of oil that they used for cooking. Yeah.
0: You don't even hear that anymore, do you?
1: What?
0: It's trans fats.
1: No, it's gone.
0: I've heard that at all.
1: Yeah.
0: We are Red Eye Radio.
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0: Initiative, a landmark $180 million investment from the USDA to protect the genetic resources underpinning our food system while also paving the way for new breakthroughs that are vital for our food security.
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0: Invest in our robust seed collection, which consists of about 600,000 little seeds that now we will begin to germplasm collection and sequence.
1: Also announced, expansion of a USDA Justice Department Memorandum of Understanding to strengthen input markets.
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0: Where would I radio? He's Eric Cronin. I'm Gary McNamara. I was just looking at the video and audio of Mamdani being followed and chased by the Hamas supporters out there.
1: Yeah.
0: And I can't play it because there's too much cursing in it.
1: Mm.
0: But it's amazing. And he is just looking straight ahead. You should see the look on his face. We've said it before. There's no hash. Who's got the hash? potatoes. There's no half measures when, you know, in today's liberalism. No half measures.
1: No, there are none, and you cannot get away with it. At some point, this is the problem, you know, with these radicals. When they get into office, we warned you about this, by the way, if you voted for them. They get into office, they're going to do things you don't like because they have to do the half measure thing. There are no half measures with today's radicals that are acceptable.
0: You know, I'm saying half measures with quotation marks because he gave one of the most pro-Hamas statements ever.
1: More than half.
0: One of the most pro-Hamas stations from a major American political figure, and that's not enough.
1: No.

0: in 2016.
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9: 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I'm Gary McNamara. 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
9: I just wanted to bring this one topic up before we get to other stuff because I thought this was just fascinating. You and I talked about this in our pre-show meeting. And I saw the headline in Fox News, a new study out there led by the University of Liverpool in England, which found that diet drinks containing sugar substitutes were found to be as effective as water for supporting weight loss and overweight.

0: or obese adults, according to a 2-year randomized trial.
1: Yeah.
0: And, you know, they go through the whole process of doing it. My point is, yeah, we'll see what else comes out on it. Mm. But for years, we have heard, and you and I have actually disputed it, when they said, well, no, we think there's a direct link between, you know, for example, sodas or drinks with artificial sweeteners
1: right.
0: to obesity.
1: Right, right.
0: And you and I both went, well, no, it's impossible. Mm. Now, it's not a direct link, because they said direct link.
1: Right.
0: An indirect link.
1: Which would mean causation, not
0: right.
1: not just correlation.
0: Right. Because if you have a, if you drink, we've often laughed about this.
1: Mm-hmm.
0: Give me the triple burger with the large fries and 10 apple pies, and I'll have a Diet Coke.
1: Mm-hmm. Yeah.
0: Well, the Diet Coke is not what is causing the obesity.
1: Right.
0: And we always said we won't. Look, they got to clarify this. I mean, this is the kind of stupid propaganda out there. If you're ingesting something that has zero calories and zero carbs, you can't gain weight.
1: Right.
0: There may be chemicals in there that you view may not be the healthiest or whatever, but that's got right. nothing to do with obesity.
1: Right. Yeah, and you can make the argument for sodas killing the good bacteria in your gut and all of that. You can make all these different, but again, the causation is where it seemed to lie in the theory that ran for the longest time. And I just didn't buy into that. And I drink only diet sodas. If I drink a soda, it's sugar free.
0: Yeah.
1: There's new information that shows, in fact, liquid sugar, whether it's sodas, juices, that's the worst that you can actually, in terms of a blood sugar spike.
0: Oh yeah.
1: It's the worst because it goes straight through. It's easily digested and it gets into your bloodstream much, much quicker. And so it does more damage. So if you're pre-diabetic or diabetic, liquid sugar of you know, any form is the worst for you. And, you know, I started, in fact, getting very interested in high fructose corn syrup, you know, because it was being substituted and has been for years for sugar. And sugar actually is supposed to get into your muscles. For diabetics, your muscles kind of resist taking that sugar in, which means it goes into your bloodstream, right? And they're looking at new evidence on certain types of exercises and things you can do to help your body be more receptive to that sugar, even if you're pre-diabetic or diabetic, and it helps to bring your blood sugar down. There's lots of information out there you can find on that. I'm not a doctor. This is just stuff that I follow. And with high fructose corn syrup, it finally became an issue to the point that manufacturers of food were promoting on their packaging, saying no high fructose corn syrup, because there was great concern of that. But when it came to diet sodas, you know, what was the original? You remember? Tab. Remember that?
0: Wow.
1: Yeah. Yeah. Yeah. Remember Tab?
0: You know what's really weird, as I told you, music will bring me back to a particular time, in a particular moment in my past. You just said Tab, and I'm thinking of being at the YMCA.
1: Yeah.
0: Near where I grew up, and they had Tab. When you said Tab, that's what I mean, I went back to a moment in time, sitting in front of that, you know, the machine, getting a Tab. But I don't think I got Diet Tab. That was one of the first.
1: I think there was only Diet Tab.
0: Was there only Diet Tab?
1: Yeah, I think it was only Diet Tab. I think.
0: You know what I remember?
1: I have to go back and double check that, but I think it was only Diet
0: Because Tab. I remember when it came out, I was like, wow, this is great. It was in my 20s. Remember Jolt Cola?
1: Oh, yeah, yeah.
0: It had twice the caffeine and all the sugar.
1: Yeah. It was Tab became Diet Coke. Coca-Cola produced Tab.
0: Okay.
1: And, you know, it just kind of transitioned into, you know, Diet Coke. What's interesting is there's now the zero sugar Coke, Coca-Cola, and there's still Diet Coke, because Diet Coke fans, the ones that are, you know, maybe like the president and others that say they drink so many, like, per day.
0: John Daly.
1: you know, yeah, just, I mean, they're just cranking them out, you know. They say there's a difference. They don't, they prefer Diet Coke over Coke Zero. And, but yeah, Tab came mainly in pink cans.
0: Oh, I remember that, yeah.
1: Because the appeal was, ladies, if you're on a diet, here's a soda for you.
0: It wasn't made for men.
1: Yeah.
0: Man, you don't want to lose weight.
1: Yeah.
0: It's funny because Jolt Cola still exists today, but they revamped it.
1: Mm.
0: It has 200 milligrams of natural caffeine,
1: well,
0: B vitamins, okay, and zero sugar.
1: All right.
0: So they took it out of Jolt Cola. They took the, because I remember drinking that stuff, and I don't know why. It was like, all right, let's get the, well, I lived above a pizzeria.
1: Yeah.
0: And the pizzeria had Jolt Cola and pizza.
1: Yeah. Yeah.
0: By the way, it was a very dangerous thing for me in my early 20s.
1: Mm.
0: Me and my best friend, Jeff, the first apartment that we had.
1: Yeah.
0: And it was above a pizzeria and a liquor store.
1: Yeah. Yeah.
0: Right above.
1: Wow.
0: And all we did was smell pizza all the time.
1: Oh, my
0: gosh.
1: And yeah,
0: it didn't bother us.
1: I was going to say it would probably annoy me after a while.
0: Yeah, it was not a negative. All we did was smell pizza. But we lived right above a pizzeria and a liquor store.
1: Yeah.
0: It's like, I don't need a car.
1: There you go. Yeah, that's the best right there.
0: But I just, set. You know, it's because the funny thing is, I think it tastes closest to regular Coke. I drink the zero sugar, but if I get a six pack of it, of the bottles, it'll last me 2 months.
1: Yeah.
0: Now that they make something that it's really interesting the way psychology works when it comes to food.
1: Right, right.
0: If it's there in my house and it's accessible, I don't want it as much.
1: Hmm. Yeah.
0: If it's not there, I want to go out to the store and buy it and then I'll drink one.
1: Yeah.
0: It's really...
1: Yeah, if I, there are certain things that are like that with me. If I'm fully stocked on it, it's like, maybe. Diet Mountain Dew is mine of choice. Now, zero sugar Mountain Dew, no. To me, it tastes different. But Diet Mountain Dew tastes just like the regular Mountain Dew.
0: But there's no sugar in Diet Mountain Dew, is
1: no,
0: there?
1: No, none. And they, again, must have gotten, and I don't know, it's a Pepsi brand. I don't know if they got feedback from people like me that say, you know, again, the zero sugar is, you know, a different taste. I don't want the zero sugar. I want the Diet Mountain Dew.
0: Yeah, too. See, I've never been able to drink Diet Coke. I don't, you know, when I tried it the first time, and Coke Zero, to me, is the closest to natural Coke.
1: Yeah.
0: It really tastes like
1: I'm
0: it.
1: More of a Diet Coke guy.
0: And I did try
1: If I drink it.
0: Did you know it was different when you drank it way back when? Did it taste different than regular Coke to you?
1: Oh, yeah.
0: Oh, okay. Yeah. And that's the thing why I like the Zero Coke.
1: Yeah.
0: And I did try when I was in Buffalo. I was at a restaurant, and they had the Zero Pepsi, which I didn't know even existed, the Zero Sugar Pepsi.
1: Right.
0: And it was okay. Yeah. Whatever's in Diet Coke is to
1: it's a different taste.
0: It's like metallic or something.
1: Yeah, it's a different taste.
0: Yeah, maybe it is metallic. That's how I relate to it.
1: Well, I'll tell you this: if I drink enough of them, it's a pretty good caffeine ride. I'll just say that, and it usually is only 2 12-ounce cans. 2 12-ounce cans. Will get me through the day, but it's rare that I drink Diet Coke anymore.
0: You know, when I went to the cardiologist, and I've had it for decades upon decades, I have that little extra heartbeat. What is it? The ventricular contraction, whatever they call it.
1: Yeah.
0: And it does no harm if you're, you know, it does no harm if you're a healthy person at all.
1: Right, right.
0: My father's had it his whole life, and he has hundreds of extra, it's an extra beat of your heart.
1: Yeah,
0: I don't have that, but they asked me caffeine.
1: Mm-hmm.
0: You know, they said, how much caffeine do you have? And I said, well, I drink about 2 cups of coffee a day. I said, I drink a large coffee, but it's half regular caffeine, half whatever. And then I have one before work.
1: Yeah.
0: I go, okay. I go, you're not telling me to get off caffeine. Look, if you want me to get off the hard liquor and the fentanyl, I will.
1: Yeah.
0: please don't take my caffeine.
1: Yeah, the heroin I can probably stop.
0: The heroin.
1: Not caffeine.
0: Right. I can't stop the caffeine. And please don't make me stop the caffeine. And
1: I go through phases where I just get out of the caffeine game for, I'll go 3 or 4 months. And it doesn't really affect me. What inevitably happens, I mean, you feel some effect at first, but long term it doesn't. And inevitably what happens is there's some kind of event that happens where I'm not going to have enough sleep. And so I'm going to need some caffeine. And then I get back into the habit again.
0: It's just, I've done it for so long. I guess that would be my, if I have a vice, that would be my vice. I have to have the cup of coffee in the morning.
1: Mm-hmm.
0: Don't as much have to have it at night. It's sort of just become a thing where, or we, and you would think I would need it more at night, but it's when I wake up in the morning where I need a cup. I did see a story. I should have kept it. I didn't know this story was going to come out about diet soda, though, which, you know, that says, hey, diet soda doesn't cause obesity. And that was based on everything for the last 30 years.
1: Yeah.
0: Well, no, if you drink it, you know, it's just a direct link.
1: There can't
0: be a direct link. It could be an indirect link.
1: Right. Well,
0: psychologically speaking.
1: If people are drinking it so that they can afford more sugar in their diet elsewhere.
0: Yeah.
1: You know, if that's what you're doing, you're saying, well, I'll drink a diet soda here, but I'm not going to drink my sugar calories. I'm going to eat my sugar calories.
0: But you can do that. You can do it with sparkling water or anything.
1: And some people complain that, or stated, you know, I found myself drinking these diet sodas and all this, you know, sugar-free this and that, and then craving more sugar later and overcompensating. Okay, then you're going to gain weight.
0: But this was a survey. They talked to people that had reached like 100.
1: Yeah.
0: And what was the three most common things that they drank?
1: Hmm.
0: Purified water.
1: Yeah.
0: Black coffee.
1: Yeah.
0: And red wine.
1: Yeah.
0: Now that's my kind of health study.
1: Yeah, there you go. Yeah.
0: We are Red Eye Radio.
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0: Radio. He's Eric Hurley.
1: Huh?
0: And I'm Gary McNamara.
1: Who am I?
0: I see Jeff Bezos says that AI is going to change everything, including a shorter work week.
1: Really? All right.
0: Now, if you're wondering why I'm laughing.
1: Yeah.
0: I remember being in junior high school.
1: Mm-hmm.
0: So this has to be the late 60s. And being told by the time we get to the turn of the century, we'll be working. It'll be a 3 or 4 day work week. Nobody will be working 40 hours a week.
1: Right.
0: You know, when they make predictions like that, there should be an analysis of why it didn't come true.
1: Yeah. Well, you know, shorter work week, I think he could say that maybe for some of the people that work at Amazon. I mean, a lot of automation will probably come into delivering all of your goods and all that. So maybe that's the case for the people there. By the way, it was his chief IT guy that told the programmers there at Amazon, you know, writing code is a thing of the past. IT will be doing that, or AI will be doing that very soon, and it's already happened.
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3: ABC News, I'm Sherry Preston. Florida, Alabama, Mississippi, all preparing for a very late first hurricane of the season. Isaias expected to make landfall tomorrow into Saturday. President Trump back in Texas, campaigning for Senate candidate Ken Paxton again. His rally in San Antonio last night, though, was interrupted several times by hecklers and protesters. Krista Pike, who survived two shots of a lethal drug meant to execute her in Tennessee's death chamber, is awake and talking as her attorneys ask that her sentence be commuted to life in prison. Here's ABC's Faith Abube.
4: There could be another order that's issued to execute her, and that is something that would have to come from the Tennessee Supreme Court. So it seems like this is going to have to go through the court system before we figure out what's next. But again, all executions in the state of Tennessee have now been halted for the rest of the year pending this review. And so this may just be the beginning.
3: The FBI says it stopped a terror attack by a teenager who intended to shoot up the Mall of America. This is ABC News. As the investigation ramps up into how Cornell University responded to allegations of rape at a frat house in 2024, ABC News chief investigative correspondent Aaron Katursky says we're hearing now more from both sides.
5: With growing protests at Cornell University, we're hearing from an attorney for Jillio Lopes, one of the fraternity brothers. Jane Doe is accused of rape, who is still a student on campus.
6: There was no evidence whatsoever that Jillio had non-consensual sex.
5: Lopes' lawyer addressing claims Jane Doe was incapacitated by drugs and alcohol that night. We asked Jane Doe's attorney about Jillio Lopes' recollection of that night.
7: Obviously, what are they going to say? It was consensual.
5: Jane Doe's attorney told us she has been getting threats, but he described her as fearless and determined to make college campuses safer for women.
3: A sign of just how hot the housing market in San Francisco is. A home there just sold for $15 million, but that is nearly double the asking price. I'm Sherry Preston, ABC News.
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2: This is News Radio WNBF News. Sunny today, high near 66. Mostly clear tonight, low around 45. Sunny Friday, high near 64. Mostly clear Friday night with a low around 42. Vesto police are investigating an incident in which a person was injured in an active work zone on Route 434. A witness said a woman who was working on a resurfacing project on the Vesto Parkway apparently was run over by a piece of heavy equipment. The incident happened at around 12:20 p.m. Wednesday in the westbound lanes of Route 434 between Airborne Avenue and the Route 26 exit ramp. Crews have been milling and paving a section of the busy parkway this week. The work is being done with single-lane traffic being maintained through the work zone. According to Vesto Police, initial reports indicated the woman, who was a flagger in the work zone, was knocked down by a sweeper that was backing up. The equipment then apparently continued over the worker. The injuries were not believed to be life-threatening. A State Department of Transportation spokesperson said the agency is gathering information about what happened. On Wednesday, around 1:40 a.m., members of the Tioga County Sheriff's Office and the New York State Police located 8-year-old missing child Amelia Lawrence alive and safe in the town of Nichols. The Sheriff's Office was assisted in the search for Amelia by several community organizations, including the Nichols Fire Department, New York State Department of Environmental Conservation Forest Rangers, Tioga County Emergency Services, the Civil Air Patrol's New York Wing, volunteers, and members of the public. The investigation is ongoing and criminal charges are expected. A Binghamton building that has been home to a supermarket is about to be acquired by the Salvation Army. The property at 307 Conklin Avenue on the city's south side is owned by Binghamton Giant Markets. Salvation Army representatives discussed the agency's plans for the site at a Binghamton Planning Commission meeting on Tuesday. They said a retail operation is to be set up on Conklin Avenue to replace the thrift store that had been operated on Binghamton's east side. That business was closed in July of 2024. Plans call for an April launch of the new Salvation Army operation. In addition to the store, the agency will use the existing building as a warehouse and distribution facility. The proposed thrift store would operate Monday through Saturday. The Salvation Army expects to hire 25 to 30 people to work at the new operation. Some people who live near the Conklin Avenue site have been hoping another supermarket would open in the building. They say the southeast corner of Binghamton has become a food desert since the Wise store was closed. The Broome County Clerk's Office is warning Broome County residents of rising deed fraud concerns. Deed fraud, which is also referred to as home title theft, occurs when a person records a fake or forged deed with the clerk's office, making it appear in public records as though they now own your property. Criminals typically choose properties where the owner is less likely to notice changes quickly. That includes vacant or absentee-owned homes and properties, homes without mortgages, inherited properties with outdated title records, and elderly homeowners. The fraud begins before the deed is delivered for filing at the county clerk's office, typically through the real estate transaction. The Greater Binghamton Association of Realtors has created and dispersed to its members a best practices document to help prevent the fraud before it begins. A lawyer for the woman who says she was gang raped at a Cornell University fraternity says she was misled.

0: led by authorities about the status of the criminal investigation in the weeks after she first went to police. An attorney told the Associated Press campus police led the accuser to believe that the investigation was continuing, even after a local district attorney initially declined to prosecute. In reality, the lawyer says little more was done. The Tompkins County District Attorney said he made the decision not to go forward with a criminal case within days of the woman giving her first substantial interviews to police. The men accused by the woman denied her allegations. They have not been charged with a crime. That's a look at your local news. For updates on news, weather, sports, and features, open up the WNBF app and online at WNBF.com. 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
0: 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Good morning. Thursday, 8th day of October, 6:10. I'm Don Morgan. Some of the guardrails for children that OpenAI included in its ChatGPT for Teens product do not work as intended, as the chatbot poses an unacceptable risk to children. That's according to a report Wednesday by Common Sense Media. The watchdog group urged OpenAI to restrict its chatbot to adults until it can offer a safe, developmentally appropriate experience. OpenAI said it is deeply committed to teen safety, to developing safeguards, and giving parents meaningful tools to guide their teens' use of AI. It says Common Sense Media's testing does not reflect on how the chatbot's safeguards work in practice. News Radio WNBF, traffic-wise, continuing work on Route 17 with single-lane traffic in effect between exit 67 and 69. Route 26 northbound on-ramp to Route 17 eastbound remains closed. In Johnson City, the reconstruction has begun of the Main Street Arch. There are road closures and detours in place, and that includes eastbound detouring traffic down Carhartt Avenue out to Floral Avenue, and westbound detour traffic down Floral to Willow Street. Broome County Highway work this week includes paving Edson Road, which is Route 16 from Route 79 to Piper Hill Road, paving Saddlemyer Road, Route 125 from Pennsylvania Avenue to Pierce Creek Road, cleaning ditches, East Windsor Road, Tunnel Road, and Powder House Road. There's culvert work this week on East Main Road, Powder House Road, Twist Run Road, Bevere Street, and Beartown Road, and greater patching on Jennings Creek Road and Ballyhack Road. As far as your weather is concerned, today will be sunny, with a high near 66, winds from the west 5 to 13 miles an hour. Gusts could be up to 23 miles an hour. Mostly clear tonight, though about 45 light west winds. A sunny day on Friday, high near 64. Light west winds will increase in the morning to 6 to 11 miles an hour. Friday night, mostly clear, low around 42 with calm winds. Currently, it's 53 degrees. 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
1: 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Anthony Volpe was denied a tying home run for the New York Yankees in Game 3 of their AL Division Series against the Tampa Bay Rays when a replay review determined a fan interfered with his drive to deep left field. The Yankees wound up losing 4-3 by the very run that was taken off the board and had their season end in a three-game sweep. Players and managers on both sides mostly agreed the right decision was made. The play came nearly 30 years to the day after young Yankees fan Jeffrey Mayer reached over the right field wall at Yankee Stadium to turn Derek Jeter's fly ball into a home run during the 1996 American League Championship Series against Baltimore. As the New York Yankees fall to the Tampa Bay Rays in their run to the World Series, veteran superstar Aaron Judge, who sat out his postseason run with a calf injury and only played 66 games this year, says it's the team's responsibility, no matter how their run to the series ended, to put together the best possible lineup for next season.
2: I want to trade for everybody, sign everybody every single year, but I know that's not realistic. So, you know, they give us a winning team every single year, but that's not good enough here in New York, man. We're the Yankees. You got to go out there and expect championships and go on in every year. So I'm excited to see what they do.
1: In other Major League Baseball playoff action last night, it was the Los Angeles Dodgers over the Atlanta Braves 4-1. The Dodgers win that series 3-1. Milwaukee Brewers over the San Diego Padres 3-1. Brewers win that series 3-1. Cleveland Guardians got by the Chicago White Sox last night 9-2. The White Sox lead that series 2-1. Game 4 is today. Over in the NHL last night, it was the Washington Capitals over the Pittsburgh Penguins 5-3. Tonight and in the NFL, Thursday Night Football will feature the Tampa Bay Buccaneers taking on the Dallas Cowboys. Jerry McNamara, the former Syracuse basketball star, is now the coach tasked with reviving the fledgling program. Syracuse has missed the last five NCAA tournaments, a stark contrast to its glory days under Jim Boeheim. McNamara, hired in March, is determined to bring the team back to national prominence. He emphasizes competitiveness and has already brought three players from the successful Siena team that nearly upset number one Duke in the NCAA tournament back in March. McNamara's deep connection to Syracuse and his reputation are seen as assets in fundraising and recruiting. He believes his experience and understanding of the program can lead Syracuse back to success. The New York Giants are alone in first place in the NFC East for the first time in more than a decade, and they're 3-1 for the first time since 2022. Coach John Harbaugh wants players to stay humble, and one thing that is helping is being an underdog against Sunday in Washington. The Commanders are New York's fourth opponent in five games to be favored, a slight that is infusing a short-handed roster with some extra motivation. Receiver Malik Nabers said he is sore and unsure about playing this weekend. Angel Reese scored 23 points as Hillman made the go-ahead layup with 20.8 seconds left in overtime, and the Atlanta Dream beat the New York Liberty 101-98 on Wednesday night to take a 2-0 lead in the WNBA semifinals. Reese scored 6 of her team's 13 points in overtime. She made 2 free throws with 4.3 seconds left, as Atlanta moved within one win of its first WNBA Finals appearance since 2013.

0: 14. Brianna Stewart scored 35 points for the Liberty. New York hosts Game 3 on Friday. That's a check on sports. 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
0: The New York Islanders say Alexander Romanov has a torn ACL in his right knee and is expected to be out 6 to 8 months. The team announced yesterday that the 26-year-old defenseman is set to have surgery after getting injured Tuesday night at the Rangers. It's the second consecutive season Romanov has been sidelined by a long-term injury. A shoulder injury from a hit last November caused Romanov to miss the final 5 months. 620 News Radio WNBF. We'll check in with Wall Street next.
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10: From ABC News, Wall Street Now. After posting record highs earlier in the week, the major stock averages sank on Wednesday. The Dow gave up 341 points on the day. The NASDAQ and S&P each slipped 0.2%. Futures for all three averages were lower overnight. Booming demand for artificial intelligence is driving the chip business at Samsung. The Korean tech giant this morning reported preliminary third quarter operating profit of $80 billion, 782% above the same period last year. Levi Strauss plans to pour $60 million in tariff refunds into jumpstarting its disappointing direct-to-consumer business. The clothing company came into the money after the Supreme Court declared the Trump administration's tariffs illegal. And an American Airlines flight from Madrid to Dallas-Fort Worth was forced to land several hours early in New York. Well into the 10-hour trip, six of the Boeing 777s

0: Eight lavatories had stopped working with 287 people on board. Jim Ryan, ABC News.
1: News Radio WNBF. The Nobel Prize in Literature will be awarded by the Swedish Academy in Stockholm. The announcement will be held today. The Nobels for Medicine, Physics, and Chemistry were announced earlier this week. The Nobel Peace Prize announcement is expected Friday, and the final Nobel this year will be the Economics Award on Monday. The prize money this year is about $1.2 million, whether for an individual, small group of laureates or organization. Your weather forecast today, sunny, high near 66, winds west 5 to 13 miles an hour, gusts up to 23 miles an hour. Mostly clear tonight, low around 45, light west winds. Friday, another sunny day, high near 64. Winds light from the west, they'll increase in the morning, 6 to 11 miles an hour. Friday night, mostly clear, low around 42 with calm winds. It's 53 degrees, 624, News Radio WNBF. We'll see what's up with Dr. Sanjay Gupta next.
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7: A better life with Dr. Sanjay Gupta.
8: Would it surprise you to learn that how early your kid gets on social media might predict whether or not they try drugs or alcohol? Researchers at UCSF followed kids ages 9 to 16 for 4 years. The ones who got on social media early and heavily, defined as 3 or more hours per day, were far more likely to start experimenting. Nearly 17 times the odds of trying marijuana, 14 times the odds of trying tobacco. That was compared with kids who use little or no social media. Now, this is a study that shows a link, not causation. But think about what they're seeing here. One review found about 3/4 of substance content online actually paints it in a positive light. So talk with your kids early, before you're facing a potential problem. Do your best to fill their time with things that they love, away from their devices. I'm Dr. Sanjay Gupta, helping you live a better life.
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1: This is News Radio WNBF News. Sunny today, high near 66. Mostly clear tonight, low around 45. Sunny Friday, high near 64. Mostly clear Friday night with a low around 42. Vestal police are investigating an incident in which a person was injured in an active work zone on Route 434. A witness said a woman who was working on a resurfacing project on the Vestal Parkway apparently was run over by a piece of heavy equipment. The incident happened at around 12:20 p.m. Wednesday in the westbound lanes of Route 434 between Airborne Avenue and the Route 26 exit ramp. Crews have been milling and paving a section of the busy parkway this week. The work is being done with single-lane traffic being maintained through the work zone. According to Vestal Police, initial reports indicated the woman, who was a flagger in the work zone, was knocked down by a sweeper that was backing up. The equipment then apparently continued over the worker. The injuries were not believed to be life-threatening. A State Department of Transportation spokesperson said the agency is gathering information about what happened. On Wednesday, around 1:40 a.m., members of the Tioga County Sheriff's Office and the New York State Police located 8-year-old missing child Amelia Lawrence alive and safe in the town of Nichols. The sheriff's office was assisted in the search for Amelia by several community organizations, including the Nichols Fire Department, New York State Department of Environmental Conservation Forest Rangers, Tioga County Emergency Services, the Civil Air Patrol's New York Wing, volunteers, and members of the public. The investigation is ongoing and criminal charges are expected. A Binghamton building that has been home to a supermarket is about to be acquired by the Salvation Army. The property at 307 Conklin Avenue on the city's south side is owned by Binghamton Giant Markets. Salvation Army representatives discussed the agency's plans for the site at a Binghamton Planning Commission meeting on Tuesday. They said a retail operation is to be set up on Conklin Avenue to replace the thrift store that had been operated on Binghamton's east side. That business was closed in July of 2024. Plans call for an April launch of the new Salvation Army operation. In addition to the store, the agency will use the existing building as a warehouse and distribution facility. The The proposed thrift store would operate Monday through Saturday. The Salvation Army expects to hire 25 to 30 people to work at the new operation. Some people who live near the Conklin Avenue site have been hoping another supermarket would open in the building. They say the southeast corner of Binghamton has become a food desert since the Wise store was closed. The Broome County Clerk's Office is warning Broome County residents of rising deed fraud concerns. Deed fraud, which is also referred to as home title theft, occurs when a person records a fake or forged deed with the clerk's office, making it appear in public records as though they now own your property. Criminals typically choose properties where the owner is less likely to notice changes quickly. That includes vacant or absentee-owned homes and properties, homes without mortgages, inherited properties with outdated title records, and elderly homeowners. The fraud begins before the deed is delivered for filing at the county clerk's office, typically through the real estate transaction. The Greater Binghamton Association of Realtors has created and dispersed to its members a best practices document to help prevent the fraud before it begins. A lawyer for the woman who says she was gang raped at a Cornell University fraternity says she was misled by authorities about the status of the criminal investigation in the weeks after she first went to police. An attorney told the Associated Press campus police led the accuser to believe that the investigation was continuing, even after a local district attorney initially declined to prosecute. In reality, the lawyer says little more was done. The Tompkins County District Attorney said he made the decision not to go forward with a criminal case within days of the woman giving her first substantial interviews to police. The men accused by the woman denied her allegations. They have not been charged with a crime. That's a look at your local news. For updates on news, weather, sports, and features, open up the WNBF app and online at WNBF.com. 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
1: 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It's 6:37. Mia Goth has filed divorce from Shia LaBeouf after nearly 10 years of marriage. The petition was filed Tuesday in Los Angeles and states they've been separated from since July of 2025. Irreconcilable differences were cited as the reason. They met in 2012 while filming a movie and married in 2016. They split in 2018 but reunited in 2020 and had a daughter in 2022. Goth seeks primary custody and requests no spousal support. This was the first marriage for both. We'll take a look at sports next. 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
1: 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Anthony Volpe was denied a tying home run for the New York Yankees in Game 3 of their AL Division Series against the Tampa Bay Rays when a replay review determined a fan interfered with his drive to deep left field. The Yankees wound up losing 4-3 by the very run that was taken off the board and had their season end in a three-game sweep. Players and managers on both sides mostly agreed the right decision was made. The play came nearly 30 years to the day after young Yankees fan Jeffrey Mayer reached over the right field wall at Yankee Stadium to turn Derek Jeter's fly ball into a home run during the 1996 American League Championship Series against Baltimore. As the New York Yankees fall to the Tampa Bay Rays in their run to the World Series, veteran superstar Aaron Judge, who sat out his postseason run with a calf injury and only played 66 games this year, says it's the team's responsibility, no matter how their run to the series ended, to put together the best possible lineup for next season.
22: I want to trade for everybody, sign everybody every single year, but I know that's not realistic. So, they give us a winning team every single year, but that's not good enough here in New York, man. We're the Yankees. You got to go out there and expect championships and go on in every year. So I'm excited to see what they do.
1: In other Major League Baseball playoff action last night, it was the Los Angeles Dodgers over the Atlanta Braves 4-1. The Dodgers win that series 3-1. Milwaukee Brewers over the San Diego Padres 3-1. Brewers win that series 3-1. Cleveland Guardians got by the Chicago White Sox last night 9-2. The White Sox lead that series 2-1. Game 4 is today. Over in the NHL last night, it was the Washington Capitals over the Pittsburgh Penguins 5-3. Tonight and in the NFL, Thursday Night Football will feature the Tampa Bay Buccaneers taking on the Dallas Cowboys. Jerry McNamara, the former Syracuse basketball star, is now the coach tasked with reviving the fledgling program. Syracuse has missed the last five NCAA tournaments, a stark contrast to its glory days under Jim Boeheim. McNamara, hired in March, is determined to bring the team back to national prominence. He emphasizes competitiveness and has already brought three players from the successful Siena team that nearly upset number one Duke in the NCAA tournament back in March. McNamara's deep connection to Syracuse and his reputation are seen as assets in fundraising and recruiting. He believes his experience and understanding of the program can lead Syracuse back to success. The New York Giants are alone in first place in the NFC East for the first time in more than a decade, and they're 3-1 for the first time since 2022. Coach John Harbaugh wants players to stay humble, and one thing that is helping is being an underdog against Sunday in Washington. The Commanders are New York's fourth opponent in five games to be favored, a slight that is infusing a short-handed roster with some extra motivation. Receiver Malik Nabers said he is sore and unsure about playing this weekend. Angel Reese scored 23 points as Hillman made the go-ahead layup with 20.8 seconds left in overtime, and the Atlanta Dream beat the New York Liberty 101-98 on Wednesday night to take a 2-0 lead in the WNBA semifinals. Reese scored 6 of her team's 13 points in overtime. She made 2 free throws with 4.3 seconds left. as Atlanta moved within one win of its first WNBA Finals appearance since 2013. Breanna Stewart scored 35 points for the Liberty. New York hosts Game 3 on Friday. That's a check on sports. For updates on local news, weather, sports, and features, open up the WNBF app and online at WNBF.com. 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
1: The Philadelphia Eagles have traded offensive lineman Cam Jurgens to the Baltimore Ravens for second and fifth round draft picks. Philadelphia receives a fifth round selection in 2027 and a second rounder in 2028. Baltimore also gets a seventh rounder in 2027 in the deal. The 27-year-old Jurgens has played center and guard, and the Ravens can use help at both. Baltimore's top three options at center are out with long-term injuries. The Ravens moved rookie guard Vera Ayung to center, but now guard Andrew Voorhees is also injured. Jurgens was a Pro Bowler the past two seasons, but 2026 has been a struggle for Philadelphia's offensive line, him included. 645 News Radio, WNBF. We'll check in with the business world next.
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1: News Radio WNBF, it's Thursday, the 8th of October. Let's check in with business news. The price of Brent crude oil has jumped nearly 4%. As rising tensions in the Middle East add to uncertainties over supplies. Share prices fell in Europe and Asia today after stocks on Wall Street retreated from their records. U.S. equity futures also fell. Stocks once again have retreated under pressure from rising yields in the bond market. On Wednesday, Wall Street's benchmark S&P 500 dropped 0.2%. The Dow Jones Industrial Average slipped 0.7%, while the technology-heavy NASDAQ Composite declined 0.2%. Brent crude rose to $104 a barrel, reflecting renewed attacks on tankers, inclement weather, and an unconfirmed report saying the White House has asked the Pentagon to develop strike options against Iran. Most Federal Reserve officials expect that another interest rate increase will likely be needed this year to combat inflation

0: Minutes released early from the central bank's most recent meeting showed the officials unanimously agreed that inflation was still elevated and had not made much progress toward their 2% target in recent months, the minutes said. The Fed increased its key interest rate at the September 15th and 16th meetings by a quarter point to about 3.9% in its first increase in 3 years. The rate increase comes as Americans are already struggling with high costs for groceries, gas, and housing, and as affordability is taking on a leading role in the upcoming midterm elections just 7 weeks away. The head of the International Monetary Fund says countries both rich and poor must take faster action to cut debt and counter growing inequality as their economies weather a triple whammy from the AI boom and shocks from wars in the Middle East and Ukraine. The IMF managing director was speaking at an event in Singapore ahead of the autumn IMF World Bank meetings to be held in Bangkok next week. She urged countries to rein in public spending and raise the cost of borrowing as needed to control inflation while protecting the most vulnerable members of their societies. She said planners should ensure AI is well regulated, improve worker training, facilitate entrepreneurship, and improve energy security. Skydance owned Paramount has closed its $81 billion takeover of Warner Brothers Discovery. The new Hollywood giant will be known as Skydance. That merger closed Tuesday and brings two of America's oldest movie-making studios together. It also further concentrates power in an industry already run by just a handful of major players. HBO Max and networks such as CNN now find themselves under the same roof as Paramount Plus and CBS. Skydance Corporation emerges from one of the biggest tie-ups ever in the media and entertainment industry. Including billions of dollars in debt, the Warner acquisition amounted to nearly $111 billion. That's a look at your business news. 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
2: We have our first taste of All's Fair Season 2. The popular legal melodrama stars Sarah Paulson, Glenn Close, and Kim Kardashian as high-powered divorce attorneys. The first three episodes of the new season will premiere on Hulu on November 4th. Disney is the parent company of Hulu and ABC News. We also have our first sneak peek at The Exorcist Martyrs. Mike Flanagan's new take on the franchise, starring Scarlett Johansson, comes to theaters on March 12, 2027. A full trailer will be released on Friday.
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2: The Hunting Wives is coming back for a third season. Netflix has announced that the series, starring Brittany Snow and Malin Ackerman, has been picked up ahead of its Season 2 premiere. Season 2 of The Hunting Wives will debut on Netflix November 26th. And happy birthday to Matt Damon, who is 56 today. Michelle Franz in ABC News.
5: News Radio WNBF. Sunny today, high near 66. Winds will be from the west, 5 to 13 miles an hour. Gusts up to 23 miles an hour. Mostly clear tonight, low about 45 with light west winds. Sunny Friday, high near 64. Winds light from the west. In the morning, they'll increase 6 to 11 miles an hour. And on Friday night, mostly clear, low around 42 with calm winds. 53 degrees, News Radio WNBF. Kim Komando is in next.
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9: ABC News, I'm Sherry Preston. America bookended by hurricanes. ABC's Sophie Flay says the first hurricane of the Atlantic season is headed for landfall along the Gulf Coast tomorrow night.
10: Isaias is the first hurricane of the Atlantic season, tying a 121-year-old record for the latest forming first Atlantic hurricane of the season. Meanwhile, in the west, Hurricane Rachel is churning in the Pacific. Southern California could see heavy surf and potential flooding this weekend.
9: A Tennessee judge ordering evidence preserved in the case of Krista Pike, the convicted killer who survived two shots of execution drugs in Tennessee. Randy Spivey's her lawyer.
11: On Monday night, it was our understanding that Krista was brain dead and that life support would be removed the next day. But on Tuesday, to the shock of everyone, including me, including her team, and including the medical team, Krista woke up and began talking.
9: Apparently asking where she was, he says she is confused and now angry. This is ABC News. In Fort Worth, Texas, Opal Lee celebrated her 100th birthday this week. ABC's Michelle Franson has more on who she is and why she matters.
12: For decades, Texas icon Opal Lee made the Freedom Walk and pushed to make Juneteenth a holiday. The date, June 19, 1865, is when those enslaved in Galveston learned they were finally free. 2 years after President Abraham Lincoln issued the Emancipation Proclamation, Lee, at a celebration of the milestone, expressed she's thankful for every day and step.
13: I could do a holy dance.
12: In 2021, Lee was at the White House when President Biden signed the bill making Juneteenth a federal holiday. Michelle Franzen, ABC News.
9: If you've been booking hotel stays through Priceline, you may have been hit with unexpected fees. Reuters says the FTC is now looking into whether the site has been promising to send users to hotel websites to complete their transactions, but instead was sending them to a different site that tacked on extra charges. Sherry Preston, ABC News.
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8: This is News Radio WNBF News. Sunny today, high near 66. Mostly clear tonight, low around 45. Sunny Friday, high near 64. Mostly clear Friday night with a low around 42. Vesto police are investigating an incident in which a person was injured in an active work zone on Route 434. A witness said a woman who was working on a resurfacing project on the Vesto Parkway apparently was run over by a piece of heavy equipment. The incident happened at around 12:20 p.m. Wednesday in the westbound lanes of Route 434 between Airborne Avenue and the Route 26 exit ramp. Crews have been milling and paving a section of the busy parkway this week. The work is being done with single-lane traffic being maintained through the work zone. According to Vesto Police, initial reports indicated the woman, who was a flagger in the work zone, was knocked down by a sweeper that was backing up. The equipment then apparently continued over the worker. The injuries were not believed to be life-threatening. A State Department of Transportation spokesperson said the agency is gathering information about what happened. On Wednesday, around 1:40 a.m., members of the Tioga County Sheriff's Office and the New York State Police located 8-year-old missing child Amelia Lawrence alive and safe in the town of Nichols. The Sheriff's Office was assisted in the search for Amelia by several community organizations, including the Nichols Fire Department, New York State Department of Environmental Conservation Forest Rangers, Tioga County Emergency Services, the Civil Air Patrol's New York Wing, volunteers, and members of the public. The investigation is ongoing and criminal charges are expected. A Binghamton building that has been home to a supermarket is about to be acquired by the Salvation Army. The property at 307 Conklin Avenue on the city's south side is owned by Binghamton Giant Markets. Salvation Army representatives discussed the agency's plans for the site at a Binghamton Planning Commission meeting on Tuesday. They said a retail operation is to be set up on Conklin Avenue to replace the thrift store that had been operated on Binghamton's east side. That business was closed in July of 2024. Plans call for an April launch of the new Salvation Army operation. In addition to the store, the agency will use the existing building as a warehouse and distribution facility. The proposed thrift store would operate Monday through Saturday. The Salvation Army expects to hire 25 to 30 people to work at the new operation. Some people who live near the Conklin Avenue site have been hoping another supermarket would open in the building. They say the southeast corner of Binghamton has become a food desert since the Wise store was closed. The Broome County Clerk's Office is warning Broome County residents of rising deed fraud concerns. Deed fraud, which is also referred to as home title theft, occurs when a person records a fake or forged deed with the clerk's office, making it appear in public records as though they now own your property. Criminals typically choose properties where the owner is less likely to notice changes quickly. That includes vacant or absentee-owned homes and properties, homes without mortgages, inherited properties with outdated title records, and elderly homeowners. The fraud begins before the deed is delivered for filing at the county clerk's office, typically through the real estate transaction. The Greater Binghamton Association of Realtors has created and dispersed to its members a best practices document to help prevent the fraud before it begins. A lawyer for the woman who says she was gang raped at a Cornell University fraternity says she was misled by authorities about the status of the criminal investigation in the weeks after she first went to police. An attorney told the Associated Press campus police led the accuser to believe that the investigation was continuing, even after a local district attorney initially declined to prosecute. In reality, the lawyer says little more was done. The Tompkins County District Attorney said he made the decision not to go forward with a criminal case within days of the woman giving her first substantial interviews to police. The men accused by the woman denied her allegations. They have not been charged with a crime. That's a look at your local news. For updates on news, weather, sports, and features, open up the WNBF app and online at WNBF.com. 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
8: 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Good morning. Thursday, October 8th. The Federal Communications Commission is considering a request to loosen rules on political robocalls, including those with AI-generated voices. Current federal law bans most robocalls to cell phones without prior consent. If granted, the petition could allow political groups to use artificial or pre-recorded voices in unsolicited wireless calls. The Republican-led FCC could decide on the matter as soon as late October. Consumer advocacy groups warn this change could lead to a surge of misleading calls before November's midterms. The Club for Growth, the group seeking the change, says its request isn't intended to promote robocalls, but for political calls to be treated the same way as wireless calls about package deliveries, bank accounts, and doctor's appointments. News Radio WNBF, your traffic for this week. Broome County paving Edson Road, Route 16 from Route 2079 to Piper Hill Road. Also paving on Saddlemire Road from Route 125 Pennsylvania Avenue to Pierce Creek Road. Cleaning ditches on East Windsor Road, Tunnel Road, and Powder House Road. Culvert work happening this week on East Main Road, Powder House Road, Twist Run Road, Bevere Street and Beartown Road, and greater patching on Jennings Creek Road and Ballyhack Road. In Johnson City, reconstruction continues on the Main Street Arch. There's road closures and detours in place. Also, Route 17 traffic is down to one lane on Route 17 between exits 67 and 69 while they continue replacing the approach slabs on the westbound side of the highway. Route 26 northbound on-ramp to Route 17 eastbound is also closed. Weather-wise, for your Thursday, we're looking at a sunny day with a high near 66. Winds from the west, 5 to 13 miles an hour. Gusts could be up to 23 miles an hour. Mostly clear tonight. Low around 45, light west winds. Sunny day on Friday, high near 64. Light west winds will increase in the morning, 6 to 11 miles an hour. And mostly clear Friday night. Low around 42 with calm winds. 51 degrees, 713 News Radio WNBF. 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

0: board and had their season end in a three-game sweep. Players and managers on both sides mostly agreed the right decision was made. The play came nearly 30 years to the day after young Yankees fan Jeffrey Mayer reached over the right field wall at Yankee Stadium to turn Derek Jeter's fly ball into a home run during the 1996 American League Championship Series against Baltimore. As the New York Yankees fall to the Tampa Bay Rays in their run to the World Series, veteran superstar Aaron Judge, who sat out his postseason run with a calf injury and only played 66 games this year, says it's the team's responsibility, no matter how their run to the series ended, to put together the best possible lineup for next season.
1: I want to trade for everybody, sign everybody every single year, but I know that's not realistic. So, they give us a winning team every single year, but that's not good enough here in New York. Man, we're the Yankees. You got to go out there and expect championships and go on in every year. So I'm excited to see what they do.
0: In other Major League Baseball playoff action last night, it was the Los Angeles Dodgers over the Atlanta Braves 4-1. The Dodgers win that series 3-1. Milwaukee Brewers over the San Diego Padres 3-1. Brewers win that series 3-1. Cleveland Guardians got by the Chicago White Sox last night 9-2. The White Sox lead that series 2-1. Game 4 is today. Over in the NHL last night, it was the Washington Capitals over the Pittsburgh Penguins 5-3. Tonight and in the NFL, Thursday Night Football will feature the Tampa Bay Buccaneers taking on the Dallas Cowboys. Jerry McNamara, the former Syracuse basketball star, is now the coach tasked with reviving the fledgling program. Syracuse has missed the last five NCAA tournaments, a stark contrast to its glory days under Jim Boeheim. McNamara, hired in March, is determined to bring the team back to national prominence. He emphasizes competitiveness and has already brought three players from the successful Siena team that nearly upset number one Duke in the NCAA tournament back in March. McNamara's deep connection to Syracuse and his reputation are seen as assets in fundraising and recruiting. He believes his experience and understanding of the program can lead Syracuse back to success. The New York Giants are alone in first place in the NFC East for the first time in more than a decade, and they're 3-1 for the first time since 2022. Coach John Harbaugh wants players to stay humble, and one thing that is helping is being an underdog against Sunday in Washington. The Commanders are New York's fourth opponent in five games to be favored, a slight that is infusing a short-handed roster with some extra motivation. Receiver Malik Nabers said he is sore and unsure about playing this weekend. Angel Reese scored 23 points as Hillman made the go-ahead layup with 20.8 seconds left in overtime, and the Atlanta Dream beat the New York Liberty 101-98 on Wednesday night to take a 2-0 lead in the WNBA semifinals. Reese scored 6 of her team's 13 points in overtime. She made 2 free throws with 4.3 seconds left. As Atlanta moved within one win of its first WNBA Finals appearance since 2013. Breanna Stewart scored 35 points for the Liberty. New York hosts Game 3 on Friday. That's a check on sports. For updates on local news, weather, sports, and features, open up the WNBF app and online at WNBF.com. 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
0: The New York Jets could be without running back Breece Hall and wide receiver Donnie Mitchell again when they

0: face the Cleveland Browns because of injuries. Coach Aaron Glenn said Wednesday that Hall, Mitchell, left guard Dylan Parham will be evaluated weekly. They all missed the Jets' loss to Chicago last Sunday. Hall has a quadriceps injury, while Mitchell has a finger injury. Parham hurt his knee against Detroit. The Jets' offense struggled last week, with Geno Smith completing only 8 passes for 119 yards. The Jets are on a 3-game losing streak and face a Browns team that has won its past 3. 720 News Radio WNBF. Political insights are up next.
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7: These are your political insights from ABC News. Late Wednesday night, President Trump held a rally to rile up Texas voters ahead of the midterms for Ken Paxton. And riled up they were. At least a dozen different protesters interrupted the gathering before being escorted out.
8: If there are any more paid protesters, please raise your hand and get the hell out of here.
7: The election lab at the University of Florida reports more than 2 million people have cast their ballots across the country in early voting ahead of the November 3rd midterms. Stephen Pippen voted early in Arizona.
9: Liberalism is killing Arizona and California.
7: At least 33 states have sent out mail-in ballots as of Wednesday. At least 14 have started in-person early voting. At sea without docking for 265 days, those stationed on the USS Abraham Lincoln can finally breathe a sigh of relief as their carrier is set to dock at its home port in San Diego Thursday. I'm Stephanie Officer, ABC News.
0: 722 News Radio WNBF. Today is Thursday, October 8th, the 281st day of 2026. There are 84 days left in the year. Today in history, October 8th, 1871, the Great Chicago Fire began. More than 300 people died and more than 17,000 structures were destroyed during the 3-day blaze. Also on this date in 1862, Union forces beat back a Confederate offensive in the Battle of Perryville, Kentucky's biggest and bloodiest engagement of the Civil War, leading to hundreds of casualties, but ensuring the state would remain under Northern control. On this date in 1956, Don Larsen pitched the only perfect game in a World Series as the New York Yankees beat the Brooklyn Dodgers in Game 5, 2-0. 1997, scientists reported that NASA's Mars Pathfinder had yielded what could be the strongest evidence yet that Mars might once have been hospitable to life. In 2002, a federal judge approved President George W. Bush's request to reopen West Coast ports, ending a 10-day labor lockout that was costing the U.S. economy an estimated $1 to $2 billion a day. 2005, on this date, a magnitude 7.6 earthquake on the Pakistan-India border killed an estimated 86,000.

0: 1,000 people. In 2016, Hurricane Matthew made landfall on the South Carolina coast, triggering heavy flooding and several deaths in the Carolinas only days after a devastating rampage through the Caribbean, where it killed more than 500 people in Haiti alone and others elsewhere. And on October 8th, 2024, two pioneers of artificial intelligence, Canadian John Hopfield and American Geoffrey Hinton, won the Nobel Prize in Physics for helping create the building blocks of machine learning that is revolutionizing the way people work and live. That's Today in History, October 8th, News Radio, WNBF. Weather-wise, a sunny day with a high near 66. Winds from the west, 5 to 13 miles an hour. Could experience gusts up to 23 miles an hour. Tonight, mostly clear, low around 45, winds light from the west. Sunny day again Friday, high near 64. Light west winds will increase in the morning to 6 to 11 miles an hour. And mostly clear Friday night, low around 42. Winds calm. 51 degrees at News Radio WNBF. 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
6: Americans may be eating less protein than they were a decade ago. That's according to new CDC data that shows a 1% decline in the share of calories that come from protein in both adults and children. Researchers looked at survey data and found that adults got 15.5% of their calories from protein in 2023. That's down from 16.1% in 2013. Meanwhile, kids saw a drop from 14.8% to 13.9%. Sandwiches and poultry were the top source of protein for both kids and adults. For young kids under 5 years old, that top source of protein was milk. Federal dietary guidelines note that protein is a vital part of a healthy diet. Earlier this year, those guidelines were updated to emphasize protein from high-quality foods like eggs, poultry, seafood, and meat. The data released from the CDC only goes up until 2023 and likely doesn't capture the protein craze in recent years. At the end of the day, dietitians say it's all about balance. A healthy diet requires protein, but also carbs and fat. And sometimes in moderation, sweets are also okay. With your Medical Minute, I'm Yuri Benajed.
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0: This is News Radio, WNBF News. Sunny today, high near 66. Mostly clear tonight, low around 45. Sunny Friday, high near 64. Mostly clear Friday night with a low around 42. Vestal police are investigating an incident in which a person was injured in an active work zone on Route 434. A witness said a woman who was working on a resurfacing project on the Vestal Parkway apparently was run over by a piece of heavy equipment. The incident happened at around 12:20 p.m. Wednesday in the westbound lanes of Route 434 between Airborne Avenue and the Route 26 exit ramp. Crews have been milling and paving a section of the busy parkway this week. The work is being done with single-lane traffic being maintained through the work zone. According to Vestal Police, initial reports indicated the woman, who was a flagger in the work zone, was knocked down by a sweeper that was backing up. The equipment then apparently continued over the worker. The injuries were not believed to be life-threatening. A State Department of Transportation spokesperson said the agency is gathering information about what happened. On Wednesday, around 1:40 a.m., members of the Tioga County Sheriff's Office and the New York State Police located 8-year-old missing child Amelia Lawrence alive and safe in the town of Nichols. The Sheriff's Office was assisted in the search for Amelia by several community organizations, including the Nichols Fire Department, New York State Department of Environmental Conservation, Forest Rangers, Tioga County Emergency Services, the Civil Air Patrol's New York Wing, volunteers, and members of the public. The investigation is ongoing and criminal charges are expected. A Binghamton building that has been home to a supermarket is about to be acquired by the Salvation Army. The property at 307 Conklin Avenue on the city's south side is owned by Binghamton Giant Markets. Salvation Army representatives discussed the agency's plans for the site at a Binghamton Planning Commission meeting on Tuesday. They said a retail operation is to be set up on Conklin Avenue to replace the thrift store that had been operated on Binghamton's east side. That business was closed in July of 2024. Plans call for an April launch of the new Salvation Army operation. In addition to the store, the agency will use the existing building as a warehouse and distribution facility. The proposed thrift store would operate Monday through Saturday. The Salvation Army expects to hire 25 to 30 people to work at the new operation. Some people who live near the Conklin Avenue site have been hoping another supermarket would open in the building. They say the southeast corner of Binghamton has become a food desert since the Wise store was closed. The Broome County Clerk's Office is warning Broome County residents of rising deed fraud concerns. Deed fraud, which is also referred to as home title theft, occurs when a person records a fake or forged deed with the clerk's office making it appear in public records as though they now own your property. Criminals typically choose properties where the owner is less likely to notice changes quickly. That includes vacant or absentee-owned homes and properties, homes without mortgages, inherited properties with outdated title records, and elderly homeowners. The fraud begins before the deed is delivered for filing at the county clerk's office, typically through the real estate transaction. The Greater Binghamton Association of Realtors has created and dispersed to its members a best practices document to help prevent the fraud before it begins. A lawyer for the woman who says she was gang raped at a Cornell University fraternity says she was misled by authorities about the status of the criminal investigation in the weeks after she first went to police. An attorney told the Associated Press campus police led the accuser to believe that the investigation was continuing, even after a local district attorney initially declined to prosecute. In reality, the lawyer says little more was done. The Tompkins County District Attorney said he made the decision not to go forward with a criminal case within days of the woman giving her first substantial interviews to police. The men accused by the woman denied her allegations. They have not been charged with a crime. That's a look at your local news. For updates on news, weather, sports, and features, open up the WNBF app and online at WNBF.com. 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
0: 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Health Secretary Robert F. Kennedy Jr.'s unexpected embrace of artificial intelligence has rankled some of his allies in the Make America Healthy Again movement. It also raised objections from AI experts who say he misunderstands the technology. At a summit last week, Kennedy said AI could free Americans from medical tyranny by allowing them to fact-check their physicians and other experts. Kennedy has built a national movement among Americans who distrust conventional medical treatments along with big corporations. But some voices feel Kennedy and other Trump administrative officials have become too cozy with corporate interests, including those of AI developers. We'll take a look at sports next. This is News Radio WNBF.
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0: 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Anthony Volpe was denied a tying home run for the New York Yankees in Game 3 of their AL Division Series against the Tampa Bay Rays when a replay review determined a fan interfered with his drive to deep left field. The Yankees wound up losing 4-3 by the very run that was taken off the board and had their season end in a three-game sweep. Players and managers on both sides mostly agreed the right decision was made. The play came nearly 30 years to the day after young Yankees fan Jeffrey Mayer reached over the right field wall at Yankee Stadium to turn Derek Jeter's fly ball into a home run during the 1996 American League Championship Series against Baltimore. As the New York Yankees fall to the Tampa Bay Rays in their run to the World Series, veteran superstar Aaron Judge, who sat out his postseason run with a calf injury and only played 66 games this year, says it's the team's responsibility, no matter how their run to the series ended, to put together the best possible lineup for next season.
13: I want to trade for everybody, sign everybody every single year, but I know that's not realistic. So, you know, they give us a winning team every single year, but that's not good enough here in New York, man. We're the Yankees. You got to go out there and expect championships and go on in every year. So I'm excited to see what they do.
0: In other Major League Baseball playoff action last night, it was the Los Angeles Dodgers over the Atlanta Braves 4-1. The Dodgers win that series 3-1. Milwaukee Brewers over the San Diego Padres 3-1. Brewers win that series 3-1. Cleveland Guardians got by the Chicago White Sox last night 9-2. The White Sox lead that series 2-1. Game 4 is today. Over in the NHL last night, it was the Washington Capitals over the Pittsburgh Penguins 5-3. Tonight and in the NFL, Thursday Night Football will feature the Tampa Bay Buccaneers taking on the Dallas Cowboys. Jerry McNamara, the former Syracuse basketball star, is now the coach tasked with reviving the fledgling program. Syracuse has missed the last five NCAA tournaments, a stark contrast to its glory days under Jim Boeheim. McNamara, hired in March, is determined to bring the team back to national prominence. He emphasizes competitiveness and has already brought three players from the successful Siena team that nearly upset number one Duke in the NCAA tournament back in March. McNamara's deep connection to Syracuse and his reputation are seen as assets in fundraising and recruiting. He believes his experience and understanding of the program can lead Syracuse back to success. The New York Giants are alone in first place in the NFC East for the first time in more than a decade, and they're 3-1 for the first time since 2022. Coach John Harbaugh wants players to stay humble, and one thing that is helping is being an underdog against Sunday in Washington. The Commanders are New York's fourth opponent in five games to be favored, a slight that is infusing a short-handed roster with some extra motivation. Receiver Malik Nabers said he is sore and unsure about playing this weekend. Angel Reese scored 23 points as Hillman made the go-ahead layup with 20.8 seconds left in overtime, and the Atlanta Dream beat the New York Liberty 101-98 on Wednesday night to take a 2-0 lead in the WNBA semifinals. Reese scored 6 of her team's 13 points in overtime. She made 2 free throws with 4.3 seconds left, as Atlanta moved within one win of its first WNBA Finals appearance since 2013. Breanna Stewart scored 35 points for the Liberty. New York hosts Game 3 on Friday. That's a check on sports. For updates on local news, weather, sports, and features, open up the WNBF app and online at WNBF.com. 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
16: 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I'm Bob Joseph. 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
0: The Milwaukee Brewers advanced to the National League Championship Series for the second straight season with a 3-1 victory over the San Diego Padres to win their best-of-five division series 3-1. The Brewers snapped their 12-game postseason road losing streak since 2018. After fending off the surging Padres in four tight games, the 103-win Brewers will get an NLCS rematch with the Los Angeles Dodgers. 7:45, News Radio, WNBF, Business News, up next.
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0: News Radio WNBF, it's Thursday, the 8th of October. Let's check in with business news. The price of Brent crude oil has jumped nearly 4% as rising tensions in the Middle East add to uncertainties over supplies. Share prices fell in Europe and Asia today after stocks on Wall Street retreated from their records. U.S. equity futures also fell. Stocks once again have retreated under pressure from rising yields in the bond market. On Wednesday, Wall Street's benchmark S&P 500 dropped 0.2%. The Dow Jones Industrial Average slipped 0.7%, while the technology-heavy NASDAQ Composite declined 0.2%. Brent crude rose to $104 a barrel, reflecting renewed attacks on tankers, inclement weather, and an unconfirmed report saying the White House has asked the Pentagon to develop strike options against Iran. Most Federal Reserve officials expect that another interest rate increase will likely be needed this year to combat inflation, minutes released early from the central bank's most recent meeting showed. The officials unanimously agreed that inflation was still elevated and had not made much progress toward their 2% target in recent months, the minutes said. The Fed increased its key interest rate at the September 15th and 16th meetings by a quarter point to about 3.9% in its first increase in 3 years. The rate increase comes as Americans are already struggling with high costs for groceries, gas, and housing, and as affordability is taking on a leading role in the upcoming midterm elections, just 7 weeks away. The head of the International Monetary Fund says countries both rich and poor must take faster action to cut debt and counter growing inequality as their economies weather a triple whammy from the AI boom and shocks from wars in the Middle East and Ukraine. The IMF managing director was speaking at an event in Singapore ahead of the autumn IMF World Bank meetings to be held in Bangkok next week. She urged countries to rein in public spending and raise the cost of borrowing as needed to control inflation while protecting the most vulnerable members of their societies. She said planners should ensure AI is well regulated, improve worker training, facilitate entrepreneurship, and improve energy security. Skydance owned Paramount has closed its $81 billion takeover of Warner Brothers Discovery. The new Hollywood giant will be known as Skydance. That merger closed Tuesday and brings two of America's oldest movie-making studios together. It also further concentrates power in an industry already run by just a handful of major players. HBO Max and networks such as CNN now find themselves under the same roof as Paramount Plus and CBS. Skydance Corporation emerges from one of the biggest tie-ups ever in the media and entertainment industry. Including billions of dollars in debt, the Warner acquisition amounted to nearly $111 billion. That's a look at your business news. 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
25: From ABC News Tech Trends. Ring, known for its front door cameras, is now introducing a new door lock that it says allow you to ditch physical keys forever. Electronic locks typically keep a key as a backup in case the batteries die. But the new Ring Smart Lock has a wheel right on the front. If the battery is dead, you spin it a few times and it generates enough juice to bring the lock back to life. It'll go on sale early next year. You may be getting more robocalls soon, including ones with AI-generated voices. The FCC is considering a request from a conservative group, the Club for Growth, to ease limits on robocalls. 2 years ago, thousands of people in New Hampshire got calls with an AI-generated voice of former President Joe Biden suggesting people skip the primary. And Google wants anyone to become a game developer. It has introduced a new platform called Playground that lets people create their own games using prompts, no coding required. Players can be any age, but creators have to be at least 18 years old. With Tech Trends, I'm Stephanie Officer, ABC News.
0: 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Aaron Sorkin revisits a familiar subject.

0: Mark Zuckerberg in The Social Reckoning, which opens in theaters nationwide on Friday. 16 years after The Social Network, Zuckerberg is now portrayed by Jeremy Strong. This film looks at the Facebook whistleblower, played by Mikey Madison, who gave internal documents to a Wall Street Journal reporter, played by Jeremy Allen White, that would inform the Facebook files. In her review for the Associated Press, film writer Lindsay Barr writes that, quote, what it might lack in cinematic engine, it makes up for in big ideas. The Social Reckoning is rated R. Weather forecast today, sunny, high near 66. Tonight will be mostly clear with a low around 45. Sunny day again on Friday, high near 64. And Friday night mostly clear with a low around 42. 51 degrees at News Radio WNBF. We'll take a look at Wall Street next.
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5: 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You're invited to join me on Saturday, October 17th. We'll take our show on the road to Countryside Stoves and Chimney. They're located on Warren Pond Road and Route 12 in Oxford. It's going to be a huge open house displaying wood stoves and inserts, wood fireplaces, gas stoves and inserts, gas fireplaces, also electric stoves, electric fireplaces and inserts, pellet stoves and inserts, coal stoves, coal furnaces. 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That's at Countryside Stove and Chimney, located again on Warren Pond Road and Route 12 in Oxford. Don't miss the open house. 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
7: From ABC News, Wall Street Now. After posting record highs earlier in the week, the major stock averages sank on Wednesday. The Dow gave up 341 points on the day. The NASDAQ and S&P each slipped 0.2%. Futures for all three averages were lower overnight. Booming demand for artificial intelligence is driving the chip business at Samsung. The Korean tech giant this morning reported preliminary third quarter operating profit of $80 billion, 782% above the same period last year. Levi Strauss plans to pour $60 million in tariff refunds into jumpstarting its disappointing direct-to-consumer business. The clothing company came into the money after the Supreme Court declared the Trump administration's tariffs illegal. And an American Airlines flight from Madrid to Dallas-Fort Worth was forced to land several hours early in New York. Well into the 10-hour trip, six of the Boeing 777's eight lavatories had stopped working, with 287 people on board. Jim Ryan, ABC News.
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3: ABC News, I'm Sherry Preston. Hurricane Isaias is power up as it bears down on the Gulf Coast. The first hurricane of the Atlantic season could grow to a Category 3, but is expected to weaken before making landfall tomorrow night. Lawyers for Krista Pike, the Tennessee killer who survived her execution, now say she is angry and confused. Randy Spivey is on her legal team.
4: She deserves answers about what was done to her. And the people of Tennessee deserve those answers, too.
3: The FBI now says it stopped a possible ISIS-inspired attack of the Mall of America in Minnesota. An 18-year-old is accused of planning to open fire inside the mall, the machine gun and ammo bought from an undercover FBI agent. And the Nobel Prize for Literature going this morning to Canadian Anne Carson, a poet and essayist lauded by the Swedish Academy for what it calls a, quote, playful dialogue with the classical tradition, creating new forms for contemporary alliteration. This is ABC News. New video footage has been released in the case of a six-year-old in Virginia who shot and seriously injured his teacher after bringing a gun to school in his backpack in 2023. Here's ABC's Andrea Fuji.
5: The first grader is sitting on another teacher's lap when he starts swearing and threatening her and the police officers who asked him where the gun was.
6: If you want a piece of me, come get it on me.
5: The boy explaining where he got the gun.
6: My mom had it.
7: 6 years old.
5: The video of the aftermath of the shooting was under seal during the assistant principal's criminal trial, but the judge threw out that case.
3: 74 new measles cases in Pennsylvania just since Monday. Dr. Dimitri Daskalakis, who resigned from the CDC last year, says
8: the chaos that's been created by the misinformation that we're hearing from the Secretary of Health, as well as other public health leaders in the U.S., means that parents are confused.
3: And as a result, he says fewer kids are being protected. Sherry Preston, ABC News.
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1: This is News Radio WNBF News. Sunny today, high near 66. Mostly clear tonight, low around 45. Sunny Friday, high near 64. Mostly clear Friday night with a low around 42. Vesto police are investigating an incident in which a person was injured in an active work zone on Route 434. A witness said a woman who was working on a resurfacing project on the Vesto Parkway apparently was run over by a piece of heavy equipment. The incident happened at around 12:20 p.m. Wednesday in the westbound lanes of Route 434 between Airborne Avenue and the Route 26 exit ramp. Crews have been milling and paving a section of the busy parkway this week. The work is being done with single lane

0: traffic being maintained through the work zone. According to Vesto Police, initial reports indicated the woman, who was a flagger in the work zone, was knocked down by a sweeper that was backing up. The equipment then apparently continued over the worker. The injuries were not believed to be life-threatening. A State Department of Transportation spokesperson said the agency is gathering information about what happened. On Wednesday, around 1:40 a.m., members of the Tioga County Sheriff's Office and the New York State Police located 8-year-old missing child Amelia Lawrence alive and safe in the town of Nichols. The Sheriff's Office was assisted in the search for Amelia by several community organizations, including the Nichols Fire Department, New York State Department of Environmental Conservation, Forest Rangers, Tioga County Emergency Services, the Civil Air Patrol's New York Wing, volunteers, and members of the public. The investigation is ongoing and criminal charges are expected. A Binghamton building that has been home to a supermarket is about to be acquired by the Salvation Army. The property at 307 Conklin Avenue on the city's south side is owned by Binghamton Giant Markets. Salvation Army representatives discussed the agency's plans for the site at a Binghamton Planning Commission meeting on Tuesday. They said a retail operation is to be set up on Conklin Avenue to replace the thrift store that had been operated on Binghamton's east side. That business was closed in July of 2024. Plans call for an April launch of the new Salvation Army operation. In addition to the store, the agency will use the existing building as a warehouse and distribution facility. The proposed thrift store would operate Monday through Saturday. The Salvation Army expects to hire 25 to 30 people to work at the new operation. Some people who live near the Conklin Avenue site have been hoping another supermarket would open in the building. They say the southeast corner of Binghamton has become a food desert since the Wise store was closed. The Broome County Clerk's Office is warning Broome County residents of rising deed fraud concerns. Deed fraud, which is also referred to as home title theft, occurs when a person records a fake or forged deed with the clerk's office, making it appear in public records as though they now own your property. Criminals typically choose properties where the owner is less likely to notice changes quickly. That includes vacant or absentee-owned homes and properties, homes without mortgages, inherited properties with outdated title records, and elderly homeowners. The fraud begins before the deed is delivered for filing at the county clerk's office, typically through the real estate transaction. The Greater Binghamton Association of Realtors has created and dispersed to its members a best practices document to help prevent the fraud before it begins. A lawyer for the woman who says she was gang raped at a Cornell University fraternity says she was misled by authorities about the status of the criminal investigation in the weeks after she first went to police. An attorney told the Associated Press campus police led the accuser to believe that the investigation was continuing, even after a local district attorney initially declined to prosecute. In reality, the lawyer says little more was done. The Tompkins County District Attorney said he made the decision not to go forward with a criminal case within days of the woman giving her first substantial interviews to police. The men accused by the woman denied her allegations. They have not been charged with a crime. That's a look at your local news. For updates on news, weather, sports, and features, open up the WNBF app and online at WNBF.com. 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
6: 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It's Thursday, October 8th. Don Morgan, 8:10. Good morning. In Las Vegas, where Latinos top a third of the population, mariachi music is a much-loved and popular staple. The Nevada City is home to one of the largest mariachi programs in the United States through the Clark County School District. Nearly 6,000 middle and high school students take part in learning the popular Mexican folk music. But the school district has increasingly had a tough time finding educators to teach the young. To meet demand, the University of Nevada, Las Vegas is offering one of the first mariachi minors in the country. Axel Rodriguez Olivas is set to become the program's first graduate, ready to teach mariachi to new generations of students. 8:11, News Radio, WNBF. We'll take a look at the sports world next.
7: 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Anthony Volpe was denied a tying home run for the New York Yankees in Game 3 of their AL Division Series against the Tampa Bay Rays when a replay review determined a fan interfered with his drive to deep left field. The Yankees wound up losing 4-3 by the very run that was taken off the board and had their season end in a three-game sweep. Players and managers on both sides mostly agreed the right decision was made. The play came nearly 30 years to the day after young Yankees fan Jeffrey Mayer reached over the right field wall at Yankee Stadium to turn Derek Jeter's fly ball into a home run during the 1996 American League Championship Series against Baltimore. As the New York Yankees fall to the Tampa Bay Rays in their run to the World Series, veteran superstar Aaron Judge, who sat out his postseason run with a calf injury and only played 66 games this year, says it's the team's responsibility, no matter how their run to the series ended, to put together the best possible lineup for next season.
8: I want to trade for everybody, sign everybody every single year, but I know that's not realistic. So, they give us a winning team every single year, but that's not good enough here in New York, man. We're the Yankees. You got to go out there and expect championships and go on in every year. So I'm excited to see what they do.
7: In other Major League Baseball playoff action last night, it was the Los Angeles Dodgers over the Atlanta Braves 4-1. The Dodgers win that series 3-1. Milwaukee Brewers over the San Diego Padres 3-1. Brewers win that series 3-1. Cleveland Guardians got by the Chicago White Sox last night 9-2. The White Sox lead that series 2-1. Game 4 is today.
6: Over in the NHL last night, it was the Washington Capitals.

0: tournament back in March. McNamara's deep connection to Syracuse and his reputation are seen as assets in fundraising and recruiting. He believes his experience and understanding of the program can lead Syracuse back to success. The New York Giants are alone in first place in the NFC East for the first time in more than a decade, and they're 3-1 for the first time since 2022. Coach John Harbaugh wants players to stay humble, and one thing that is helping is being an underdog against Sunday in Washington. The Commanders are New York's fourth opponent in five games to be favored, a slight that is infusing a short-handed roster with some extra motivation. Receiver Malik Nabers said he is sore and unsure about playing this weekend. Angel Reese scored 23 points. Naz Hillman made the go-ahead layup with 20.8 seconds left in overtime. And the Atlanta Dream beat the New York Liberty 101-98 on Wednesday night to take a 2-0 lead in the WNBA semifinals. Reese scored 6 of her team's 13 points in overtime. She made 2 free throws with 4.3 seconds left. As Atlanta moved within one win of its first WNBA Finals appearance since 2013. Breanna Stewart scored 35 points for the Liberty. New York hosts Game 3 on Friday. 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
0: Andy Pages drove in 2 runs with a bases-loaded single in the 7th inning to give Los Angeles the lead, and the Dodgers beat the Atlanta Braves 4-1 to clinch their NL Division Series. The Dodgers won back-to-back games in Atlanta to take the best-of-5 matchup 3-1 and advance to the National League Championship Series as they seek to become the first NL team to win 3 straight World Series. The Dodgers will face the Brewers in an NLCS rematch beginning Sunday in Milwaukee. Los Angeles swept Milwaukee in the NLCS last year. 818 News Radio WNBF. 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

0: Life with Dr. Sanjay Gupta.
1: Would it surprise you to learn that how early your kid gets on social media might predict whether or not they try drugs or alcohol? Researchers at UCSF followed kids ages 9 to 16 for 4 years. The ones who got on social media early and heavily, defined as 3 or more hours per day, were far more likely to start experimenting. Nearly 17 times the odds of trying marijuana, 14 times the odds of trying tobacco. That was compared with kids who use little or no social media. Now, this is a study that shows a link, not causation. But think about what they're seeing here. One review found about 3/4 of substance content online actually paints it in a positive light. 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I'm Dr. Sanjay Gupta, helping you live a better life.
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6: News Radio WNBF, it's 8:22 on this Thursday morning. Chris Rock is delivering a sharp critique of Los Angeles in his new film, Misty Green. Associated Press critic Mark Kennedy says the movie, which Rock directs and stars in, offers quite a take on the high-value Hollywood places on chasing fame. Rosalind Elazar shines as Misty, a former Emmy-winning actor-singer struggling to hang on to her career as she approaches 40. Misty faces challenges, including a difficult agent and a bipolar brother. Chris Rock's character, a director, might offer Misty a second chance. The film explores themes of race, fame, and the divide between the haves and have-nots. Misty Green will be in theaters on Friday. It's rated R. Birthday today on this October 8th. Have a great day. Celebrity birthdays include actor Paul Hogan. He's 87. Chevy Chase turns 83 today. Author R.L. Stine is also 83. Sigourney Weaver turning 77 today. Celebrating a birthday, musician Robert Cool Bell of Cool and the Gang. He's 76. NASCAR Hall of Famer Bill Elliott turns 71. Daryl Hammond is also 71. Actor Kim Wayans is 65. Gospel singer Cece Winans is 62 today. Olympic gold medal swimmer Matt Miande is 61. Actor Karen Parsons turns 60. Singer-producer Teddy Riley is 59. Matt Damon, 56 today. Celebrating his 46th birthday, actor and TV host Nick Cannon. Singer and songwriter Bruno Mars is 41. Actor and singer Bella Thorne is 29. Your weather forecast, sunny today on your 66. Winds from the west, 5 to 13 miles an hour. Gusts up to 23 miles an hour. Mostly clear tonight, low around 45, light west winds. Sunny on Friday, high near 64. Winds light from the west, increasing to 6 to 11 miles an hour in the morning. On Friday night, mostly clear, low around 42 with calm winds. Checking into the weekend, some fog on Saturday morning, otherwise a sunny day, high near 68. It'll be mostly cloudy Saturday night, low around 51. Sunday, mostly cloudy. Showers likely in the afternoon, high near 67. Chance of showers Sunday at 60%. Showers on Sunday night, low around 56, with a chance of precipitation at 90%. Currently, we're at 52 degrees at News Radio WNBF. 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
18: These are your political insights from ABC News. Late Wednesday night, President Trump held a rally to rile up Texas voters ahead of the midterms for Ken Paxton. And riled up they were. At least a dozen different protesters interrupted the gathering before being escorted out.
19: If there are any more paid protesters, please raise your hand and get the hell out of here.
18: The Election Lab at the University of Florida reports more than 2 million people have cast their ballots across the country in early voting ahead of the November 3rd midterms. Stephen Pippin voted early in Arizona.
20: Liberalism is killing Arizona and California.
18: At least 33 states have sent out mail-in ballots as of Wednesday. At least 14 have started in-person early voting. At sea without docking for 265 days, those stationed on the USS Abraham Lincoln can finally breathe a sigh of relief as their carrier is set to dock at its home port in San Diego Thursday. I'm Stephanie Officer, ABC News.
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2: This is News Radio WNBF News. Sunny today, high near 66. Mostly clear tonight, low around 45. Sunny Friday, high near 64. Mostly clear Friday night with a low around 42. Vesto police are investigating an incident in which a person was injured in an active work zone on Route 434. A witness said a woman who was working on a resurfacing project on the Vesto Parkway apparently was run over by a piece of heavy equipment. The incident happened at around 12:20 p.m. Wednesday in the westbound lanes of Route 434 between Airborne Avenue and the Route 26 exit ramp. Crews have been milling and paving a section of the busy parkway this week. The work is being done with single-lane traffic being maintained through the work zone. According to Vesto Police, initial reports indicated the woman, who was a flagger in the work zone, was knocked down by a sweeper that was backing up. The equipment then apparently continued over the worker. The injuries were not believed to be life-threatening. A State Department of Transportation spokesperson said the agency is gathering information about what happened. On Wednesday, around 1:40 a.m., members of the Tioga County Sheriff's Office and the New York State Police located 8-year-old missing child Amelia Lawrence alive and safe in the town of Nichols. The Sheriff's Office was assisted in the search for Amelia by several community organizations, including the Nichols Fire Department, New York State Department of Environmental Conservation Forest Rangers, Tioga County Emergency Services, the Civil Air Patrol's New York Wing, volunteers, and members of the public. The investigation is ongoing and criminal charges are expected. A Binghamton building that has been home to a supermarket is about to be acquired by the Salvation Army. The property at 307 Conklin Avenue on the city's south side is owned by Binghamton Giant Markets. Salvation Army representatives discussed the agency's plans for the site at a Binghamton Planning Commission meeting on Tuesday. They said a retail operation is to be set up on Conklin Avenue to replace the thrift store that had been operated on Binghamton's east side. That business was closed in July of 2024. Plans call for an April launch of the new Salvation Army operation. In addition to the store, the agency will use the existing building as a warehouse and distribution facility. The proposed thrift store would operate Monday through Saturday. The Salvation Army expects to hire 25 to 30 people to work at the new operation. Some people who live near the Conklin Avenue site have been hoping another supermarket would open in the building. They say the southeast corner of Binghamton has become a food desert since the Wise store was closed. The Broome County Clerk's Office is warning Broome County residents of rising deed fraud concerns. Deed fraud, which is also referred to as home title theft, occurs when a person records a fake or forged deed with the clerk's office, making it appear in public records as though they now own your property. Criminals typically choose properties where the owner is less likely to notice changes quickly. That includes vacant or absentee-owned homes and properties, homes without mortgages, inherited properties with outdated title records, and elderly homeowners. The fraud begins before the deed is delivered for filing at the county clerk's office, typically through the real estate transaction. The Greater Binghamton Association of Realtors has created and dispersed to its members a best practices document to help prevent the fraud before it begins. A lawyer for the woman who says she was gang raped at a Cornell University fraternity says she was misled by authorities about the status of the criminal investigation in the weeks after she first went to police. An attorney told the Associated Press campus police led the accuser to believe that the investigation was continuing, even after a local district attorney initially declined to prosecute. In reality, the lawyer says little more was done. The Tompkins County District Attorney said he made the decision not to go forward with a criminal case within days of the woman giving her first substantial interviews to police. The men accused by the woman denied her allegations. They have not been charged with a crime. That's a look at your local news. For updates on news, weather, sports, and features, open up the WNBF app and online at WNBF.com. 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
2: 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A series of audiobooks the NHL launched to connect with fans of the hockey romance genre is no longer available online. A league spokesperson told the Associated Press that the Hot for Hockey episodes were specific to games during the opening week of the season and one small part of a marketing campaign. Commissioner Gary Bettman last week in Philadelphia called the genre a cultural phenomenon with viewers of heated rivalry and off-campus taking interest in the sport. He said the NHL plans to continue marketing to new fans in the hopes that they remain interested. Speaking of sports, next, News Radio WNBF.
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2: 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Anthony Volpe was denied a tying home run for the New York Yankees in Game 3 of their AL Division Series against the Tampa Bay Rays when a replay review determined a fan interfered with his drive to deep left field. The Yankees wound up losing 4-3 by the very run that was taken off the board and had their season end in a 3-game sweep. Players and managers on both sides mostly agreed the right decision was made. The play came nearly 30 years to the day after young Yankees fan Jeffrey Mayer reached over the right field wall at Yankee Stadium to turn Derek Jeter's fly ball into a home run during the 1996 American League Championship Series against Baltimore. As the New York Yankees fall to the

0: Tampa Bay Rays in their run to the World Series. Veteran superstar Aaron Judge, who sat out his postseason run with a calf injury and only played 66 games this year, says it's the team's responsibility, no matter how their run to the series ended, to put together the best possible lineup for next season.
1: I want to trade for everybody, sign everybody every single year, but I know that's not realistic. So, you know, they give us a winning team every single year, but that's not good enough here in New York, man. We're the Yankees. You got to go out there and expect championships and go on in every year. So I'm excited to see what they do.
0: In other Major League Baseball playoff action last night, it was the Los Angeles Dodgers over the Atlanta Braves 4-1. The Dodgers win that series 3-1. Milwaukee Brewers over the San Diego Padres 3-1. Brewers win that series 3-1. Cleveland Guardians got by the Chicago White Sox last night 9-2. The White Sox lead that series 2-1. Game 4 is today. Over in the NHL last night, it was the Washington Capitals over the Pittsburgh Penguins 5-3. Tonight and in the NFL, Thursday Night Football will feature the Tampa Bay Buccaneers taking on the Dallas Cowboys. Jerry McNamara, the former Syracuse basketball star, is now the coach tasked with reviving the fledgling program. Syracuse has missed the last five NCAA tournaments, a stark contrast to its glory days under Jim Boeheim. McNamara, hired in March, is determined to bring the team back to national prominence. He emphasizes competitiveness and has already brought three players from the successful Siena team that nearly upset number one Duke in the NCAA tournament back in March. McNamara's deep connection to Syracuse and his reputation are seen as assets in fundraising and recruiting. He believes his experience and understanding of the program can lead Syracuse back to success. The New York Giants are alone in first place in the NFC East for the first time in more than a decade, and they're 3-1 for the first time since 2022. Coach John Harbaugh wants players to stay humble, and one thing that is helping is being an underdog against Sunday in Washington. The Commanders are New York's fourth opponent in five games to be favored, a slight that is infusing a short-handed roster with some extra motivation. Receiver Malik Nabers said he is sore and unsure about playing this weekend. Angel Reese scored 23 points as Hillman made the go-ahead layup with 20.8 seconds left in overtime, and the Atlanta Dream beat the New York Liberty 101-98 on Wednesday night to take a 2-0 lead in the WNBA semifinals. Reese scored 6 of her team's 13 points in overtime. She made 2 free throws with 4.3 seconds left. As Atlanta moved within one win of its first WNBA Finals appearance since 2013. Breanna Stewart scored 35 points for the Liberty. New York hosts Game 3 on Friday. That's a check on sports. For updates on local news, weather, sports, and features, open up the WNBF app and online at WNBF.com. 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
0: The New York Liberty opted not to advance the ball for a better shot at a tying three-pointer, then said after their loss Wednesday night that officials told them they didn't have a reset timeout left. Angel Reese made 2 free throws to give the Atlanta Dream a 3-point lead with 4.3 seconds remaining in overtime. The broadcast of the game showed that the Liberty had their reset, which is a WNBA rule allowing a team to advance the ball to half court without going back to its bench to huddle. But Breanna Stewart said after missing the potential

0: tying shot that a referee told her the Liberty didn't have a reset remaining. It's 8:45, News Radio, WNBF.
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0: 8:46 in this Thursday morning. Good morning, Preston.
9: Good morning, Don. How are you?
0: Doing fine. Doing fine.
9: Good.
0: All right. So on the job front, what do you have for us today?
9: 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You will check inventory and note quality of items for delivery to each account to ensure proper product inventory is maintained. High school diploma and 1 year experience is required, $20.61 to $25.76 an hour. Broome County Department of Social Services will be holding a recruitment today from 10 a.m. to 12 p.m. at the Broome County Career Center. They'll be hiring for child support investigators. As part of the commitment to assisting recently impacted Masonite workers, Broome Tioga Workforce and the New York Department of Labor are holding a job fair at the Broome County Career Center today, bringing together a selection of manufacturers from the area. This will be open to the public from 2:30 to 4 p.m., while those impacted Masonite workers can come in starting at 2 p.m. For our offsite

0: Recruitment's Empowering People's Independence will be holding a hiring event today at 31 Adams Ave, Suite 2 in Endicott from 11 to 2 p.m. They're hiring for direct support professionals. Firm Toggle Workforce and then the New York State DOL will be hosting a dream job fair at the Broome County Public Library as part of the Disability Rights and Employment Awareness Month. The fair will take place on Tuesday, October 27th from 1 to 3 p.m. It'll contain a variety of employers in addition to local agencies that will help individuals with disabilities navigate the job search process. Broome Tiger Workforce will be at the Broome County Library located at 185 Court Street in Binghamton every Friday from 9 a.m. to 3 p.m. Stop by and get help with resumes, cover letters, job search, and learn about what Broome Tiger Workforce is all about. No appointment is needed. So if any of you have any interest in any of those positions, please come out and see what they have to offer.
1: Very good. All right. Thank you very much. Have a great day.
0: You as well. Take care.
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2: We have our first taste of All's Fair Season 2. The popular legal melodrama stars Sarah Paulson, Glenn Close, and Kim Kardashian as high-powered divorce attorneys. The first three episodes of the new season will premiere on Hulu on November 4th. Disney is the parent company of Hulu and ABC News. We also have our first sneak peek at The Exorcist Martyrs. Mike Flanagan's new take on the franchise starring Scarlett Johansson comes to theaters on March 12, 2027. A full trailer will be released on Friday.
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2: The Hunting Wives is coming back for a third season. Netflix has announced that the series starring Brittany Snow and Malin Ackerman has been picked up ahead of its Season 2 premiere. Season 2 of The Hunting Wives will debut on Netflix November 26th. And happy birthday to Matt Damon, who is 56 today. Michelle Franz in ABC News.
5: News Radio, WNBF, sunny today. High near 66, winds from the west 5 to 13 miles an hour. Gusts could be up to 23 miles an hour. Mostly clear tonight, low around 45, winds light from the west. Another sunny day Friday, high near 64. Winds light from the west, they'll increase in the morning 6 to 11 miles an hour. Friday night, mostly clear, low about 42. 52 degrees, News Radio, WNBF, with Kim Komando in next.
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15: ABC News, I'm Sherry Preston, getting ready on the Gulf Coast for the first hurricane of the Atlantic season.
16: Let's just have the mindset to overprepare. I think that's what we've illustrated here, is that we're not taking anything to chance.
15: That's D.C. Reeves, the mayor of Pensacola, Florida. His city right around the area where the hurricane could make landfall expected tomorrow night. Russian officials downplaying concerns about the death of a worker at an anti-plague lab.
17: President Trump claims that he has a call set up with President Putin. He pointed to Russia's comments that this is under control and that there are no epidemic risks. Russia's health agency now says that it's finished testing of all the researchers' contacts and found no abnormalities related to infectious disease or dangerous pathogens. And the researcher was vaccinated, they say, against infections she worked with in the lab.
15: That's ABC's Elizabeth Schulze in Washington. Lawyers for Krista Pike say she's angry and confused after she survived two doses of a drug that was supposed to kill her in Tennessee's execution chamber. This is ABC News. A Colorado dad who broke records by climbing the El Capitan summit at Yosemite National Park with his 7-year-old son is now opening up about the parenting criticism that he received following the duo's historic hike. ABC's Sophie Flay has the story.
18: Joe Evermore is now revealing Child Protective Services received multiple complaints, claiming he and his wife were putting their son in danger. Evermore telling People magazine, there's people that think, hey, your kids would be better put in a foster system or put in front of a television rather than training daily for an epic mission. He says people who take issue with the danger involved do not have a background in climbing. Evermore saying, there are risks, but I think the benefits far outweigh the risks. As a dad, I'm mitigating those risks with a team, with good preparation, and with our own skill and our own training.
15: A new AP NORC Center for Public Affairs research poll finds a vast majority, 64% of Americans, think AI is developing too fast. Sherry Preston, ABC News.
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5: This is News Radio WNBF News. Sunny today, high near 66. Mostly clear tonight, low around 45. Sunny Friday, high near 64. Mostly clear Friday night with a low around 42. Vestal police are investigating an incident in which a person was injured in an active work zone on Route 434. A witness said a woman who was working on a resurfacing project on the Vestal Parkway apparently was run over by a piece of heavy equipment. The incident happened at around 12:20 p.m. Wednesday in the westbound lanes of Route 434 between Airborne Avenue and the Route 26 exit ramp. Crews have been milling and paving a section of the busy parkway this week. The work is being done with single-lane traffic being maintained through the work zone. According to Vestal Police, initial reports indicated the woman, who was a flagger in the work zone, was knocked down by a sweeper that was backing up. The equipment then apparently continued over the worker. The injuries were not believed to be life-threatening. A State Department of Transportation spokesperson said the agency is gathering information about what happened. On Wednesday, around 1:40 a.m., members of the Tioga County Sheriff's Office and the New York State Police located 8-year-old missing child Amelia Lawrence alive and safe in the town of Nichols. The Sheriff's Office was assisted in the search for Amelia by several community organizations, including the Nichols Fire Department, New York State Department of Environmental Conservation, Forest Rangers, Tioga County Emergency Services, the Civil Air Patrol's New York Wing, volunteers, and members of the public. The investigation is ongoing and criminal charges are expected. A Binghamton building that has been home to a supermarket is about to be acquired by the Salvation Army. The property at 307 Conklin Avenue on the city's south side is owned by Binghamton Giant Markets. Salvation Army representatives discussed the agency's plans for the site at a Binghamton Planning Commission meeting on Tuesday. They said a retail operation is to be set up on Conklin Avenue to replace the thrift store that had been operated on Binghamton's east side. That business was closed in July of 2024. Plans call for an April launch of the new Salvation Army operation. In addition to the store, the agency will use the existing building as a warehouse and distribution facility. The proposed thrift store would operate Monday through Saturday. The Salvation Army expects to hire 25 to 30 people to work at the new operation. Some people who live near the Conklin Avenue site have been hoping another supermarket would open in the building. They say the southeast corner of Binghamton has become a food desert since the Wise store was closed. The Broome County Clerk's Office is warning Broome County residents of rising deed fraud concerns. Deed fraud, which is also referred to as home title theft, occurs when a person records a fake or forged deed with the clerk's office, making it appear in public records as though they now own your property. Criminals typically choose properties where the owner is less likely to notice changes quickly. That includes vacant or absentee-owned homes and properties, homes without mortgages, inherited properties with outdated title records, and elderly homeowners. The fraud begins before the deed is delivered for filing at the county clerk's office, typically through the real estate transaction. The Greater Binghamton Association of Realtors has created and dispersed to its members a best practices document to help prevent the fraud before it begins. A lawyer for the woman who says she was gang raped at a Cornell University fraternity says she was misled by authorities about the status of the criminal investigation in the weeks after she first went to police. An attorney told the Associated Press campus police led the accuser to believe that the investigation was continuing, even after a local district attorney initially declined to prosecute. In reality, the lawyer says little more was done. The Tompkins County District Attorney said he made the decision not to go forward with a criminal case within days of the woman giving her first substantial interviews to police. The men accused by the woman denied her allegations. They have not been charged with a crime. That's a look at your local news. For updates on news, weather, sports, and features, open up the WNBF app and online at WNBF.com. 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
32: 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I'm sure you can Google them. 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Sometimes news tips are good, always helpful. And sometimes just moral support during these difficult times. Yes, the times, they are a-changing. And when it comes to journalism, local or national, journalism is not in a good spot. So I'm not going to dwell on it much at this point. Don't want to discourage you first thing out of the chute, but that's, I know that's not really breaking news. It's been developing for the last few decades. So in terms of journalism, who needs it anyway, right? It's 9:14. Good morning. You're on the air. What's your first name? Where are you calling from?
1: My first name is Richard, and I'm from the First Ward.
32: Good morning, Richard. What's on your mind?
1: Well, I listen to the news a lot. Maybe that's my mistake. But anyhow, I heard something today that was very interesting when I was a Southsider. I'm in the First Ward now, but the Southside. We had a grocery store up there, a giant food market, which I used to work for when I was a little boy. $1.75 an hour, packing bags, wonderful job. Great family to work for. The location pulled out years ago, and it was vacant. So the south side, that part is

0: Oh, but the Salvation Army, did they hire people? I thought that was a nonprofit organization.
1: Well, they claim they're going to hire people. I don't know. They wouldn't answer any questions. It's all very hush-hush. It's very secretive. It's a secret plan. I invited the representatives to come on the program to talk about their plan, and they declined to participate. So, and they wouldn't answer my questions. So it's a secret plan.
0: Well, secrets are classified.
1: Right. And so by all rights, I'm sure anybody we've mentioned would prefer that we not discuss this. So let's continue our conversation. What else do you think about it? Some people told me they wanted a Wegmans there.
0: That'll never happen.
1: I didn't say it would happen. Some people told me. No, I didn't say. Look, I could call up Colleen Wegman right now and get her to assure me under no circumstances is Wegmans ever going to open a store in Binghamton, whether it's the South Side or even on Riverside Drive, if you know what I mean. They're not going to open a store in Binghamton, New York. That's just not, not on their bingo card.
0: I just got a flashback. I remember when Wegmans opened up, because I worked in Johnson City for the Johnson City food market, which went out of business. And then I applied for a job at Wegmans. It was $6.50 an hour. They didn't hire me, but the giant food market was on the other side of the highway. And there was a dispute between the Akel family, I believe, and Wegmans about the location. That fight went on for a short while. But it was
1: a legal dispute. The Akels did everything in their power to keep Wegmans out of Broome County. Because it's my recollection. Again, they don't talk to reporters because they don't like reporters. But they, well, do they? No. Have they ever met a have they? No, that no. I'm not saying they're the only ones in Broome County. They're like the vast majority of people who don't like reporters except when they want news. I mean, trust me, they consume our news, but they certainly don't want to be part of it, which, you know, that's certainly a choice some people can make. But anyway, my recollection was they really wanted to be sure that we would never get a Wegmans in Broome County. And they tried. They tried desperately. They tried. They waged an expensive war to keep. Yeah. Well, you know, I'm looking at. Listen to this. Here's one of the headlines. Strip of land blocks Wegman plans. That goes back nearly four decades. And it was designed, listen to this. It says, Giant Markets official George Akel previously said his company is concerned about the plan for the Wegman store, but referred comment to co-owner Ferris Akel. Ferris Akel refused to answer questions and whether he or his company are involved with this little strip of land that was purchased specifically to keep Wegmans out.
0: Mm.
1: Now, that surprised me, because I always thought, this is what I was taught when I was a kid going to school in Union Endicott. Competition is what America is about. I would think they would have welcomed competition.
0: Yeah.
1: Well, why not? Why? Listen to this. Wegmans never has had a good jingle. Giant had a great jingle. And even today, decades later, people still hum it every time they go past a closed Giant store. And they wish they could see people at the Giant. But Wegmans never, in all the history of Wegmans, and it's interesting because there's some parallels. They were both started decades ago as small family-owned businesses. So one would think the Akels and the Wegmans would actually be fast friends because they have something in common. They both came up with great supermarket plans that developed from a small idea back in the early 20th century. So you would think that they'd be hanging out together, and I wouldn't have been, wouldn't have been funny if Binghamton Giant Markets had pulled a fast one and acquired Wegmans.
0: Yeah.

0: No, I'm serious. You can't relitigate it. Wouldn't that have been funny?
1: No, I know the Ankle family very well, but I worked for them.
0: Yeah, I never worked for them, but I went to all their stores. I love their stores. Yeah. I want their stores to come back. And you know what?
1: Yeah.
0: They don't care. They don't, you know, I have said, I don't think I've ever said on the air, but I'll reveal now for the first time publicly, I want them to give us the new Giant. Take back every location that they still own.
1: Mm-hmm.
0: And turn it into the new Giant and bring back that jingle. And bring back that local family focus.
1: Yeah, they were great with that.
0: They were the best. They employed thousands of people, everybody. If you were willing to work at a Giant store in Broome County, they would hire you. As long as you had a good work ethic and wanted to work and wanted to serve the customers and wanted to contribute to the company's success, you would have a job.
1: Well, that's what Curtis Ankle taught me.
0: Right. But again, they would never do interviews because they hated reporters.
1: I wonder why.
0: I wonder why, too.
1: You dig too deep, probably. They don't want to get involved.
0: What do you mean, dig too deep? Wegmans loves reporters. Here's the biggest difference that I can see between the Wegmans family and the Ankle family. The Wegmans family loves reporters, and I'm serious. No, I'm not talking about they're not going to welcome me onto their property.
1: Yeah.
0: But as far as their stores, I mean, every manager that I've dealt with at Wegmans in Johnson City, anytime I wanted to do a story, instead of just doing a quick phone conversation, hey, I hear you're doing another renovation or what's going on with this, and it could be accomplished in a 4-minute phone conversation. Instead, they say, hey, can you come over and I want to show you everything we're doing. And so I don't even understand. I mean, even I have been impressed with how accessible and how open that they have been compared to every other supermarket. I mean, I don't care if it's Price Chopper or what's the other one? Wise?
1: Wise.
0: Do we have any more around here? Tops? No, they got run out of town. Grand Union got scared.
1: Got scared, yeah.
0: You know, but all the other supermarket operators in the community hate reporters with a passion. And Wegmans is just the opposite. Sometimes people ask, they say, Raj, why does Wegmans get such good coverage in the news? And it's usually because when a reporter calls, instead of saying no comment or hanging up, they actually say, hey, what, do you want to know more? It's like, no, I've got enough for my story. I have to go write my story and get on the air. Well, call me back after the program and then I'll tell you more. It's like, no, I'm good. No, do you want to know some confidential information? No, well, they never said that. But you know what I'm saying? So everybody has a different approach. It's amazing when it comes to businesses, well, and even the Salvation Army. Why are they being secretive with their plan for 307 Conklin Avenue? You would think if they want the community to embrace their new plan at the former Giant store on the south side, that instead of saying, no, we have no comment, they'd say, yeah, we want to send over our the guy in charge of the Binghamton project and have him on the program so people know what we want to do. Why is it secret? It's all secret, by the way.
1: That's why I'm confused.
0: Phil Ankle wouldn't comment. I called him. No comment, of course. But I did the right thing by asking. Mayor Cram, no comment. The mayor of Binghamton had no comment about it. He said he wanted it to be discussed first. It's like, well, why is it so secret? I mean, it'd be as though they were going to put in like a data center. Imagine if it was a data center they were putting in instead of a Salvation Army thrift store. If it was a data center, I could understand all the principles The guy who owns the property and the people who want to buy the place and the mayor. I could understand the conspiracy of silence if you want to put in a data center or maybe a maximum security prison. But, you know, to not answer questions, that's why I went. Here's just between you and me and the fence post. That's why I wish it was going to be a Wegmans, because if it was going to be a Wegmans, we'd have Colleen Wegman, and I don't know about Danny Wegman. I don't think he's doing interviews anymore. He used to. You know, I don't understand why people... Now, if you're... Obviously, if you're working on delicate negotiations, I understand secrecy. I mean, I know stuff about things that are going on now that I'm not reporting yet because they're at a sensitive stage of negotiation. Or some people have told me, well, if the word gets out ahead of time, maybe our project or plan won't go forward. And I don't, it's a difficult thing. I'm trying to strike a balance. Right. And you know, if people tell me in good faith that give me a little more time, when the time's right, I will be able to talk to you and give you details, I respect that. But then the people who live in the secret world, the people who don't want to know anything, they don't want you to know anything about what they're doing in the community.
1: Well, look at our politicians.
0: Exactly. And they work well. They work well with these people, secret developers and people who own most of the land in Broome County. They work well. And you have to ask yourself, why the secrecy? Where is the transparency?
1: Well, try to get information out of a location like Lockheed Martin. They won't talk to you.
0: They used to, but now they're scared. I'll tell you why they're scared, because they lost the presidential helicopter contract back in the day because of John McCain. But... I mean, in the end, thankfully, they wound up, the way they wound up getting the presidential helicopter contract for the new program was they bought Sikorsky. That's how you get a presidential helicopter program. If your initial program gets shut down because of Senator McCain, then what you do is you call up Sikorsky and say, hey, we know you guys are going to get the revised presidential helicopter program, so can we buy you? And the kid over who was running, I think, Stan Sikorsky in Connecticut, told Johnny Lockheed, he said, sure, how many billions? We want you to pay us $22 billion for our helicopter operation, and then you guys in Owego can do a lot of the technical work. And that's how I think, in my opinion, that's how they got the contract. And again, my opinion, because they won't talk about it.
1: It's top secret, that's why.
0: Well, sure. Sure, they could tell me, and then the program would be over, if you know what I mean.
1: Yeah, I had a top secret clearance in the Army, and when I saw information come from the Pentagon, and I had it passed on to the combat command in Europe, each country that our coup for it and different identification on teletype and in those days we had IBM machines, cryptographic machines in the back room. I had to break the codes and send out the information to the commanders, and everything was top secret, crypto, cosmic. And sometimes these secret classifications were NATO. So you know what they're calling was from the Pentagon. That's why Trump, when he took the information that he's entitled to take with the highest classification in the United States, all that information comes from the Pentagon. They tell him what to do, how to do it, and he takes it and interprets it his way, and this is what we have. Secrecy.
0: Well, I understand secrecy. I mean, the presidential helicopter program, I mean, can you imagine? Can you imagine if they told me what they were doing with the presidential helicopter?
1: Heaven forbid.
0: Which is odd, because they keep flying them over my house. It's like, do they realize, like when it was in development, they don't fly over much anymore? because apparently they finally sold, or they finally delivered 23 presidential helicopters, which also begs the question, why does the president need 23 overpriced helicopters? But that's a topic for a different day. It's no wonder the program costs so much, several billion dollars. I mean, president, what about four helicopters? 23-ish? Anyway, so they used to, when they were testing them to see if the electronics, the systems, whatever, that they plugged in a Wego, when they got the stuff wired up to test the helicopters to see if the stuff worked, they would fly them over my house. And what they didn't realize, I was taking videos of them.
1: That's good.
0: Yeah, well, I can't help it. They're flying so low, my dogs were like, and I had to assure him, don't worry, it's just a presidential helicopter. There's no risk. It's not like it was NBC4. It was a presidential helicopter, so it was safe, I guess. But no, the secrecy everywhere is. But that's why we live in America. If we want transparency, we'll move to Cuba or North Korea or Iran.
1: They know where you live.
0: They do. Maybe secretly, here I was taking pictures of them, and in point of fact, they were taking pictures of me. It was mutually assured photography.
1: Mm.
0: Hmm. Anyway, well, it certainly has been a pleasure.
1: Salvation Army come a long way from the Alice Street all the way over to
0: thing. They never explained why they closed the other thrift store, right? Why did they close it? Everybody loved it, right?
1: Well, you're next door to the greatest grocery store in Broome County.
0: Norman's. Storm and Norman.
1: Right, Norman's. I used to buy my equipment off him. I had my pizza parlor.
0: Right. Do you remember Storm and Norman? Now, there's a guy. There's a guy. I'm not going to go any further, but anybody who remembers Storm and Norman in his fine stores, I don't know that I ever went to his fine store in Binghamton, but I used to go to his fine store in Endwell, and it was great. And the thing is, I never got to know the guy. I don't know that I ever met Storm and Norman, but he was a great guy because he cared about people.
1: Yeah, he certainly did. He gave me credit.
0: Yes. Yes, he cared. And sometimes he didn't talk a lot to reporters, I guess understandably, but it is true, sometimes he did. He didn't hate reporters the way some people do.
1: He was a generous guy, that's all I know.
0: That's what I've heard. That's what I mean. He was... It was very generous. But so anyway, here's the thing that perplexed me. So they shut down the thrift store, the Salvation Army thrift store, without any plausible explanation. And that was a couple years ago. Let me see. I'm looking at the story. The guy from the Salvation Army was not available for comment to explain why they were closing down the store. So the good thing about the Salvation Army thrift stores is they have a tradition of not wanting to comment on exactly what they're doing.
1: Yeah.
0: Whatever. Hey, you know, I'll say this. When they open, I'll take a picture.
1: Now, find out if they're a nonprofit or not. I'm not sure if they pay taxes or not.
0: Who knows? I doubt it. That's another thing. If the Salvation Army buys that property at 307 Conklin Avenue, so the city, I'm sure, must get at least hundreds of dollars in taxes from that property every year, don't you think? At least a couple hundred dollars. So, so if the Salvation Army buys it, is it going to be taken off the tax roll?
1: They're a nonprofit.
0: So what happens to the money that the city's been getting since 1964, when there was a Giant store there, and then since 2009, when there was a Y store? What happens to all the tax money?
1: They'll raise your taxes.
0: Who, your taxes?
1: Our taxes.
0: Oh, the taxes of other Binghamton property owners.
1: Yeah.
0: Oh, okay.
1: Take it before the city council. Where's John at?
0: You're funny. I love your sense of humor. Okay, have a good day. Thank you. It's 9:36 WNBF. The secrecy is serious. XM. Oh, no, this is WNBF and WNBF.com.
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0: Sure is. 607-772-1290 is the number. What's on your mind? Let me know when you call. WNBF. Beverly from the town of Dickinson, what's on your mind?
14: Oh, I remember Norman. He was a great guy. He was. I remember a certain person left the house because, you know, they wanted to. And one day, I can't remember what holiday it was, but he knocked on the door, and I said, I didn't order groceries, and he says, it's a gift. And I sat there and cried for about a half hour.
0: It shows you the kind of man that Norman was.
14: He was. Remember the time about the spaghetti?
0: I do.
14: I remember there was a lot of people that stood in line to get those spaghetti. I don't know. My father went in first, my mother, and then I went in, and my sister. I don't know how many jars we got.
0: Good times, man.
14: Yeah, but he was a good guy.
0: He always was. He was a great American.
14: And he would donate things to

0: you know, and but he was a great guy. He was always for the people.
1: Yeah, I'll tell you what. Some of the people these days aren't for the people. I'm not going to name names, but I think you know what I'm talking about.
0: Yeah. Yeah, he was a great. I remember, too, I remember there was another one, too. Oh, it used to be on Main Street. Was it the Acme?
1: Could have been. It could have been. I remember there was Acme over on Conklin Avenue, not far from the Wise store that we're talking about, Conklin Avenue, near the Crowley Milk Factory. They had an Acme. Do you remember Acme on Conklin Avenue? They were selling horse meat. People were so,
0: I remember that.
1: The beef prices were so high about 50 years ago, you could go to the Acme there on Conklin Avenue and buy the horse meat.
0: Oh, yeah.
1: Can you imagine? And some people actually bought steaks, horse meat steaks, at that store, the Acme store, and the other horse meat store on Conklin Avenue, and they would surreptitiously buy it, and then they would take it home and cook with it and not tell their spouse or their kids what they were eating.
0: Yeah,
1: they thought they were eating 100% pure American beef.
0: There used to be a Grand Union on Shenango Street.
1: Yeah. Well, they're where the Acme was on Conklin Avenue, that later became a Grand Union. But that was the scene.
0: The Grand Union. We had a Grand Union up here by the house.
1: Well,
0: and,
1: at one time, the Grand
0: they were great.
1: Yeah. And they had the Red Dot special.
0: Yep. Yep. I went to the Harris store. It was on.
1: Oh, the Harris Food Liners.
0: Yeah.
1: Man, they were good.
0: Hey, when did Wegmans come in? 1987?
1: Let me check. Hold on. Around 1987. It was a little bit after that, because I see the story when those guys were trying to keep Wegman out, that battle erupted in 1987.
0: Right.
1: So... But they lost. They lost. They tried desperately to keep Wegmans out, but they still lost.
0: I remember that.
1: Yeah. So, go figure. But wouldn't it have been weird? Can you imagine what that place would have looked like if Wegmans didn't come there? If we didn't have Wegmans there, we wouldn't have Chick-fil-A.
0: No, I like Wegmans. I remember when they first opened, I went down. I went down, and they were giving, you know, free samples out. And so they had this Wegman truck down there, you know. And I thought to myself, well, geez, I have a grandson that might like to. Of course, he was a lot. I don't know, maybe 3-4 weeks old. And I bought it. I bought a Wegmans one. And then before that, I bought a Price Chopper one. When Price Chopper opened.
1: Well, it looks like Wegmans opened, I think, in 1990.
0: 1990? I thought it was open before that.
1: I'm looking, I think it was August of 1990, so my math isn't good, so that would be about...
0: Do they still have Chinese food down there?
1: No, I think they pulled that out. They, during COVID, they made some,
0: that.
1: Yeah, COVID was tough for everyone, but around the time of COVID and right after, Wegmans did a lot of trimming. If you ever have been to Wegmans, you notice they don't have the same number of items that they once did. They dropped some of the items that didn't perform as well. So it's not quite as cluttered. They still have a lot of items, but seems to me that they dropped maybe 20,000 items because, you know, they wanted to, I think, be more efficient and So it's, plus they're not open all night anymore.
0: I can't remember. It's been quite a few years, but every now and then my daughter and I go past there.
1: Well, so the Wegmans opened in August 1990. And by the way, that reminds me, that seems like what we're about to see now with Chick-fil-A. I think that's kind of a repeat of what people were thinking about when the Wegmans opened.
0: Might be.
1: As far as being able to celebrate America. I think that's what people love. They were able to celebrate being an American when Wegmans opened. And they had thousands of people. Do you remember? Thousands.
0: Yes.
1: They even had, I'm looking at a headline. Listen to this. It's almost deja vu all over again. When Wegmans opened on August 19th, 1990, listen to this. The headline said, traffic change is expected to ease Oakdale area congestion. So here we are, 36 years later, and what are we talking about? Traffic at the Oakdale area and all the congestion. So it seems the more things change, the more they stay the same.
0: Yeah, I know.
1: I hope.
0: I remember when the mall opened.
1: Oh, man. With Monkey Ward? Remember Monkey Ward open?
0: Oh, yeah.
1: Yeah.
0: I remember when the mall opened, too.
1: Really? Listen to this. Listen, this is almost like today. This is the newspaper from August 19th, 1990. J.C. frets about grocery gridlock. So you could take that same headline today in October of 2026 and write J.C. frets about chicken gridlock. Says new Wegmans could bring big jam near mall. So yeah, I could change the headline. I could use AI and take that whole story. And everywhere it says Wegmans, I can insert Chick-fil-A. So it would be, instead of new Wegmans could bring big jam near mall, I could write in new Chick-fil-A could bring big jam at mall.
0: Oh, I'm quite sure it will be.
1: You think?
0: I
1: don't know. Do you know anybody who actually will go?
0: I know you're gonna go for your Chick-fil-A.
1: Well, yeah, I have to. I'm a reporter. I've never had a Chick-fil-A, so I need to find out. I need to investigate and give people a first-hand account. It's just part. It's a responsibility.
0: I think they were up in Syracuse at one time.
1: Well, they are. Yeah, but I've just never been. I've been by them. I've just never had a chance to have one. So now, within a matter of days, Beverly, I will have the opportunity of a lifetime.
0: Yep.
1: All right.
0: Let me know how you make out, because
1: stay tuned. I'm afraid you're going to hear all about it.
0: Oh, okay.
1: Thanks. It's 9:49. Bob Joseph, here to serve you, Binghamton, Johnson City, Vestal, Endicott, and, well, Owego, Windsor, Whitney Point.
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0: All right, it's 9:54. I'll give you a little more time. 6 minutes before 10, WNBF giving you a little more time. Oh, isn't that cute? Here's the forecast from the Weather Service. Sunny today, high 66, mainly clear tonight, low 45. Sunny tomorrow, high 64. Tomorrow, or Saturday. Areas of fog Saturday morning. Otherwise sunny, high 68. Right now, officially 59 in downtown Binghamton, 15 Celsius. 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And I may ask you live, what's on your mind?
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2: 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WNBF.com. Oh, it's Thursday. Soon it will be the weekend. Well, here's another thing. The president has a midterm message for Italian Americans. Remember what I did for Christopher Columbus. Trump today is hosting a big celebration of Mr. Columbus at the White House, highlighted by his installation of a 13-foot Columbus statue on the presidential grounds. This is a very special event. Trump had vowed to resurrect Columbus Day from the ashes after years of historians and politicians rethinking the legacy of Columbus. Earlier this year, the president said the Italian people are very happy about it. Remember, when you go to the voting booths, I reinstated Columbus Day. So now Christopher Columbus is a campaign issue. So what does this mean for you, the average American? It means you have bought a new statue, which will be unveiled today. Says the statue stands outside the Eisenhower Executive Office Building next to the White House. Trump has hailed its arrival as a high-profile signal of supports for Italian Americans. The statue's path to the White House, which has not previously been reported in full, drew in a group of businessmen who had rescued it from the city's harbor. The effort led to hurt feelings. Apparently, some people in Baltimore tried to get it removed. And we've had some similar conversations even here in Binghamton. If you look back over the last several years, every October, the issue does come up. And, hey, what do you think about it? What's on your mind? That's the theme today. What's on your mind? To be continued. I'm Bob Joseph.
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3: ABC News, I'm Sherry Preston. Several explosions have been heard in Saudi Arabia's capital of Riyadh, including a large blast at the city's airport. One person killed, several wounded. Iranian-backed Houthi rebels have taken responsibility. Oil prices had already been rising. Brent crude trading at $104 a barrel this morning. The first hurricane of the Atlantic season, Isaias, now headed for landfall, likely tomorrow night along the Gulf Coast. ABC News meteorologist Leslie Lopez is in Biloxi, Mississippi.
4: Millions along the Gulf Coast brace for landfall. The storm expected to bring wind gusts of 75 miles per hour at the coast and dump up to 10 inches of rain. People racing to stock up on water and food, leaving grocery store shelves completely empty and lines at gas stations stretching for blocks.
3: At least 30 people are dead and more hurt.

0: After a new Russian airstrike in the Ukraine, including a bomb hitting near a passenger bus, the attacks taking out power parts in parts of Kyiv. This is ABC News. New questions this morning about U.S. Ambassador to Greece, Kimberly Guilfoyle. Former Trump donor Eric Dieters says she offered access to Trump officials if he would pay off her $100,000 Amex bill. ABC's Jay O'Brien.
1: In an interview with ABC News, a former Trump donor accusing her of offering access to top officials in exchange for cash.
2: It was all quid pro quo.
1: Eric Dieters alleges that in July 2025, days before Guilfoyle's Senate confirmation hearing, she asked him to pay her $100,000 credit card tab.
0: Dieters says he ultimately did not make the payment. ABC has reached out to Guilfoyle and the U.S. Embassy in Greece for comment. More Americans are looking to save money by buying secondhand. A new survey from eBay says 81% of Americans shop secondhand at least once in the past year. 55% say they buy secondhand goods every month. That time of year, UPS hiring 100,000 temporary workers to get holiday packages delivered. This is ABC News.
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6: This is News Radio WNBF News. Sunny today, high near 66. Mostly clear tonight, low around 45. Sunny Friday, high near 64. Mostly clear Friday night with a low around 42. Vesto police are investigating an incident in which a person was injured in an active work zone on Route 434. A witness said a woman who was working on a resurfacing project on the Vesto Parkway apparently was run over by a piece of heavy equipment. The incident happened at around 12:20 p.m. Wednesday in the westbound lanes of Route 434 between Airborne Avenue and the Route 26 exit ramp. Crews have been milling and paving a section of the busy parkway this week. The work is being done with single-lane traffic being maintained through the work zone. According to Vesto Police, initial reports indicated the woman, who was a flagger in the work zone, was knocked down by a sweeper that was backing up. The equipment then apparently continued over the worker. The injuries were not believed to be life-threatening. A State Department of Transportation spokesperson said the agency is gathering information about what happened. On Wednesday, around 1:40 a.m., members of the Tioga County Sheriff's Office and the New York State Police located 8-year-old missing child Amelia Lawrence alive and safe in the town of Nichols. The Sheriff's Office was assisted in the search for Amelia by several community organizations, including the Nichols Fire Department, New York State Department of Environmental Conservation Forest Rangers, Tioga County Emergency Services, the Civil Air Patrol's New York Wing, volunteers, and members of the public. The investigation is ongoing and criminal charges are expected. A Binghamton building that has been home to a supermarket is about to be acquired by the Salvation Army. The property at 307 Conklin Avenue on the city's south side is owned by Binghamton Giant Markets. Salvation Army representatives discussed the agency's plans for the site at a Binghamton Planning Commission meeting on Tuesday. They said a retail operation is to be set up on Conklin Avenue to replace the thrift store that had been operated on Binghamton's east side. That business was closed in July of 2024. Plans call for an April launch of the new Salvation Army operation. In addition to the store, the agency will use the existing building as a warehouse and distribution facility. The proposed thrift store would operate Monday through Saturday. The Salvation Army expects to hire 25 to 30 people to work at the new operation. Some people who live near the Conklin Avenue site have been hoping another supermarket would open in the building. They say the southeast corner of Binghamton has become a food desert since the Wise store was closed. The Broome County Clerk's Office is warning Broome County residents of rising deed fraud concerns. Deed fraud, which is also referred to as home title theft, occurs when a person records a fake or forged deed with the clerk's office, making it appear in public records as though they now own your property. Criminals typically choose properties where the owner is less likely to notice changes quickly. That includes vacant or absentee-owned homes and properties, homes without mortgages, inherited properties with outdated title records, and elderly homeowners. The fraud begins before the deed is delivered for filing at the county clerk's office, typically through the real estate transaction. The Greater Binghamton Association of Realtors has created and dispersed to its members a best practices document to help prevent the fraud before it begins. A lawyer for the woman who says she was gang raped at a Cornell University fraternity says she was misled by authorities about the status of the criminal investigation in the weeks after she first went to police. An attorney told the Associated Press campus police led the accuser to believe that the investigation was continuing, even after a local district attorney initially declined to prosecute. In reality, the lawyer says little more was done. The Tompkins County District Attorney said he made the decision not to go forward with a criminal case within days of the woman giving her first substantial interviews to police. The men accused by the woman denied her allegations. They have not been charged with a crime. That's a look at your local news. For updates on news, weather, sports, and features, open up the WNBF app and online at WNBF.com. 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

I'm Bob Joseph. It's Thursday morning, live and local on a real radio station. For some reason, we are still allowed to exist. It's a mystery to me, too.

0: You can call me in a few minutes. We'll be taking more of your calls right here on WNBF and WNBF.com. A very special weekend is coming up in Susquehanna County, the Artist Open House Weekend, and it's a very special weekend. Joining us with a preview is Kurt Van Zandbergen. Good morning.
1: Good morning, Bob.
0: Welcome back to our big show.
1: Thanks. It's nice to be here.
0: Yeah. Well, can't believe it's that time of year again, and I see that there will be more than 20 artists represented across Susquehanna County, and I think this is going to be another special event for Saturday, Sunday, and Monday.
1: We think so, too. This year we have 21 artists exhibiting in 17 different studio locations throughout Susquehanna County. We are in Brackney, just over the border. My wife and I are photographers and have our studio and gallery in a renovated barn. And then, of course, going down towards Montrose, there's a lot more artists down in that neighborhood.
0: I had an opportunity, actually, to pop in and take a look at what you and your wife have been up to. I enjoyed that. We didn't go to a lot of places in our previous visit, but we went to a few, and we found it very, very enjoyable.
1: Yeah, it was great to see you last year. Appreciate you coming out. And a lot of people will, there are a lot of locations, and not everybody does all of them every year. We've talked to people that will do the southern portion one year and then make their way north the next year. And of course, you can pick and choose which ones you want to go to. We have a booklet. If you ask the first location that you stop at to grab a booklet, you can see all the artists and all the locations, and there's a map in there. Makes it a little easier.
0: And there's also information online, too. Quite a comprehensive website.
1: That's correct. Yeah, that's artiststour, plural.com. is our website, and as you say, there's a lot of information there.
0: I'm looking back to last year, that Saturday that we went down, October 11th. What a beautiful day that was, and it sounds as though the weather for this Saturday is going to be comparable, maybe even nicer. So at least the weekend is off to a good start. Sunday, but Saturday definitely is beautiful.
1: Yeah, it looks like we might have some showers on Sunday afternoon, but yeah, as you said, Saturday looks like it's going to be a beautiful day, and as we were talking earlier, the foliage out here is, I would say, at peak or just reaching peak right now, so it's going to be a beautiful weekend for a drive in the hills of Pennsylvania.
0: So who actually orchestrates this? Because obviously something like this, especially something that now has become a Susquehanna County tradition, doesn't just happen. You just snap your fingers and say, all right, everybody get ready for Columbus Day weekend if you want to do it again. I mean, obviously it takes some people to put an effort in.

0: during my next news break, instead of getting a coffee, I'll watch his story on the preview that he ran for this weekend. Looks like a great story.
1: Yeah, take a look at that. That's Anthony Palombaro is the artist that he interviewed, and Anthony is, as I said, a talented wood turner, and works with a lot of native species, and he's got a really nice shop on Silver Lake.
0: Yeah, we visited his shop last year. In fact, my friend actually knew him, and we'll say in an earlier life, you know, probably more back in the 20th century, but we were both fascinated by the work he did, and now I'm looking at the video of Mr. Emke's piece of him at work, and just the, yeah, his creations are beautiful. So, and I'm looking also at a picture of you from last year. You were posing with one of your great photographs. How long have you been taking pictures? It seems like we probably asked the same question about a year ago, but it always seems like it's to reestablish. When did you get the photography bug?
1: Oh, geez, that's going back to Omaha, Nebraska, when I was probably in junior high or high school. I had a neighbor that had an Nikon camera, and I was really taken with that, and that's when it started. Started out with darkroom and film and all that stuff, and so we've seen photography come through a lot of changes in the past decades. And I started my professional career actually as a staff photographer at New York State Electric and Gas. I think we talked about that.
0: That part I remember.
1: The last time we chatted.
0: I'm not sure that I remember anything about Omaha, but I remember remember the NYSEG connection. I think when. So about what year did you start working for New York State Electric and Gas? Was that in the 70s?
1: That was 1982.
0: Wow.
1: And my wife and I met at photography school, so she was doing freelance photography while I was at the utility. And when I got laid off in 1994, we started working together doing commercial photography in the local area.
0: And the rest is history.
1: I guess so.
0: Well, I've always appreciated the work you've done. And I know these days, since cameras are ubiquitous, everybody thinks they're a great photographer, and yet there's a difference from the type of picture that I take and the type of photography that you do. You know, you actually have many years of experience, and it shows.
1: Well, thank you. I appreciate that. I've seen your work on the WNBF website, and you're doing a nice job. You know what you're doing. But, yeah, photography has come a long way, and as you said, everybody's a photographer now. So we're happy to have some clients that appreciate us and use us for our commercial work.
0: 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Anything else you wanted to add?
1: No, Bob, I appreciate the opportunity to chat with you, and hope to see some new faces this weekend.
0: All right. Maybe I'll have a chance to pop over sometime during the weekend.
1: That'd be great. We'd love to see you.
0: Kurt Van Zandbergen, thank you so much for your time, and I wish everybody in Susquehanna County well.
1: Very good. Thank you, Bob.
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0: WNBF. Let's go back to the phones. Martin from the First Ward, what's on your mind?
1: Yeah, two things. Real quick, Mount Wegmans. Must have been last year, I was watching the Sunday morning programs, and they interviewed the owners of Weiss, and they were saying that, you know, the popularity of the stores, that they had over 10,000 openings, but they had 350,000 applications. So it's a ratio of 70 to 1. 70 to 2, excuse me. So your chances are 1 in 35 of possibly getting a job there. But I was kind of behooved that it was so many applications. But that's understandable because it's such a great place to work.

0: So that's what I want to say about Wegmans. And the other one was, I had the TV on, but it's going across the crawl, and I'm watching a show called Money, Power, and Politics. And in that order, well, you think about it, money, that's what's going on, the billions, that's power. And then the politics, they're dumping all this money into the politics to try to get their people elected. But there was one crawl that really surprised me that, but then again, it's no surprise that about ICE, like when they were in Minneapolis, around that area in St. Paul, between December and April, their local economy lost $700 million.
1: Right. And well, what do you expect? I mean, ICE doesn't come in to bolster the economy. When ICE comes in, people flee. People are scared. If ICE, I'll tell you what, if ICE was here on Court Street in Binghamton, I'd be scared.
0: Yeah, and wherever they go, the local economies lose millions. Like just like what you said.
1: And that's why the president only sends them to the Democrat cities. Because he wants to hurt Democrat-controlled cities. He's not going to send them generally to Republican-controlled cities because he doesn't want to hurt their economy.
0: Yeah, that's a good point, too.
1: That's exactly, yeah. You know, and notice even 60 Minutes won't talk about that. You know what? No. I mean, it's clear. It's clear. You tell me a single city where ICE has shown up, where the economy has been helped. I can't think. I even here in Binghamton, when ICE was running around getting people who were hardworking people, trying to, whether it was construction projects or roofing or whatever they were doing, remember, the people, as far as I know, everybody who has been taken into custody by ICE in Broome County this year, they weren't the worst of the worst. They were the best of the best. They were working harder than 99% of the other people in Broome County. So instead of letting them work and get the job done and finishing the roof project or finishing whatever they were hired to do, they were taken off the job by men wearing masks. Sounds like a bad movie.
0: Yeah, it's really hurting the agriculture.
1: Well, yeah. Why do you think the price of food is so high? Even the cattle guys, the ranchers and the people in the cattle industry said you can expect even higher beef prices because they need help from people who are not citizens to do a lot of the work. And that's not just for the cattle people. It's for everybody. Every aspect of American agriculture relies to a large extent on people who may not be in the country legally, but I'll be darned if I encourage anyone to round up hardworking people who are just trying to scrape by, make enough money for themselves, and maybe a little bit for their family.
0: Yeah, well, just in general, going back before ICE, I've seen on NPR, listening to NPR talking about that. It's a very tough job, to especially like Montana, Idaho, out west. They were really, Nebraska, all that. They were really hurting workers because it's 7 days a week. You know, it's hard work. You got to get up. You got to milk those cows. You got to let them, sheep out or whatever it was. But it's a very demanding job. And but they don't care because they were safe. They weren't even talking about safety, but they have a place to sleep at night. They get food. They get the basics and a small minimum wage, but where they can go into town and buy what they need for their family. But you know, now they're fleeing the farms, and like you said, that's one of

0: the reason that food is so high.
1: Yeah, and the cost of diesel. So it seems like everything he does, at least since January 20th, 2025, every decision, big and small, he's made has been designed to make life more miserable for you.
0: Yes. It's, well, you know, we'll see next month what turns out. And it's not going to be pretty for the Republicans.
1: Well, I hope you're wrong.
0: Well, I hope I'm right.
1: No, I hope the Republicans surprise everyone. I hope the Republicans retain control of the House and Senate. And I want them to double down, triple down on the president's agenda. If they win in 26 days, I want the Republicans to show us what they got.
0: Yeah.
1: If the Republicans continue under the current leadership of Donald Trump, we could have $20 gas by Easter. We could have $37 diesel by the 4th of July. And we could have $35 per pound ground beef by Labor Day next year. So they're on the right track, baby.
0: Yeah, well, it's just
1: to take away all our hey, Martin, they're on the right track, baby, to take away all our money. You and me, Martin, we're not going to have a penny. We're not going to have a nickel left to our name if the Republicans continue. So watch what happens when they win big on November 3rd.
0: Well, we shall see.
1: We'll see. It's up to the voters. Okay, thank you. Have a good day. Yeah. It's 10:33, WNBF. I'm telling you, look at the trends. I know the guy said, well, the war will end after the midterms. You know what? He's right. That much is true. The war will end after the midterms. But unfortunately, we don't know if the war will end in 2030, 2040, 2525, if anyone's still alive, which now, thanks to AI, is probably not going to happen. So yeah, the war will end after the midterms. My question is, why not end the war a week before the midterms? Show us what you got. It's 10:34. This is Bob Joseph standing up for the American people on the radio. You're on the air. What's your first name? Where are you calling from?
2: Hey, good morning, Bob. This is Vinny from Binghamton.
1: Now, what's on your mind?
2: Well, you know, Bob, I heard a joke. I've heard it years ago about what was the difference between the Republicans and the Democrats. And it's like the difference is say you're on a boat and you fall overboard. A Democrat will throw you a life preserver and they'll pull you in. And just as about they get you there, they go off and try to go help somebody else. Whereas a Republican, they'll throw you a preserver, but it'll be too short. And that's also short on memory. I keep hearing these callers, certain callers call in and, oh, well, Bob, let's get the Democrats in charge and let's see what they can do with the war. We already did it. We did it back with Obama. And here, I'll remind you, it was called the Iran nuclear deal. It was called the JCPOA. Please look it up, too, if you get time. JCPOA. It was an international agreement. And guess who was there at the table? It happened on July 15th between Iran and the P5 plus one. That's the United States, UK, France, Russia, China, and Germany. They were all at the table. And the core goal was we did so many things. The nuclear program for civilian use only, make it significantly harder for Iran. There was an exchange and strict monitoring that was going on. It was structured as an exclusive political agreement rather than a formal treaty, meaning it was not ratified by the U.S. Senate. But guess what happened in 2018? Guess what happened? We didn't have any problems. Gas prices were fine. This is only Obama administration. Guess what happened in May of 2018? The Trump administration withdrew it, took the United States out of the agreement, put heavy economic sanctions on Iran. They blew it. Why? This is what happens when you have people that don't know what the heck is going on.
1: He knows what the heck's going on. He just doesn't care. That's my opinion. A lot of people sell this guy short and come to the conclusion he doesn't know what's going on. I beg to differ. I think he knows exactly what's going on, and I think he's doing everything he's done since January 20th, 2025, intentionally to cause havoc. He's like the guy on the insurance commercials called Mr. Mayhem, except the guy on the commercials, Mr. Mayhem, or whatever his name, is funny because it's on the commercial. We have a real life guy who's in charge of creating mayhem for the entire planet, and I'm here to say I think he knows precisely what he's doing.
2: Well, and also this, and you brought this up in your conversation yesterday with another caller from the West Side, and you were talking about Iran, and you said about the rhetoric that's coming out of this president's mouth, and you said, don't you care what he's coming out of his mouth? Well, he's really not going to do that. Well, here, let me tell you something. Let's go over to Iran. You know they have televisions over there. North Korea does too. Okay, Saudi Arabia, they all have televisions.
1: By the way, they also have access to Elon Musk's Starlink, so they can get a lot of this stuff on the internet, even if they don't have high-speed fiber. They still have access to what... Heck, they might be listening to us now in Iran using Starlink or something in the WNBF app, for all I know. So maybe they are getting some of the truth.
2: So guess what? Yeah, exactly. So guess what? These countries have propaganda, too. And so they see this president, oh, we're going to annihilate them. They just killed all those girls in the church, I mean, in the school. What do you think? See, this is the evilness over there. Guess what? You see, this is what we're talking about. This is the evil empire. Listen to the president saying he's going to bomb our country. Now, how are we going to get by negotiations with this? He broke up our treaty a couple months ago on a Friday, attacked us as we were all sitting down trying to negotiate. Do you trust this man?
1: I wouldn't. Look, I love the guy. You know, there's some people who listen to this program, Vinny, and they think I hate the guy. Just the opposite. I love him. And I want to get him back on track, if that's possible, even this late in the game. So I'm on his side. But I have to tell him, and this is unsolicited advice, so I know he'll ignore it, he's got to make some big changes. And he has to make some big changes fast, even before the midterms. He has to end the war. He has to lower the gas prices. And also, he needs to see that we have affordable food. Those things, if he can accomplish that before November 3rd, I think the Republicans deserve to retain control of the House and Senate.
2: It will happen.
1: Well, I didn't say, I'm not Mr. Kalshi. I'm not wagering on this. I'm not giving you the odds. I will say, if you go onto one of those gambling sites and make a wager, I'm sure they tell you the odds of any of what I just mentioned, those three things, the odds of that happening before November 3rd are slim and none. Not even slim.
2: You know, you've been doing this thing a long time, Bob, and you know, for people to think, oh, Bob hates it, has nothing to do with it. Bob, like I said before, balls and strikes. You've covered, this way you've covered Obama if he does something wrong, George Bush if he's done something wrong, Bill Clinton, anybody.
1: Jill Biden, Hunter Biden, Joe Biden.
2: Yes.
1: Every Biden, if they do something wrong, unfortunately, whether they like it or not, they're going to have to hear it from me. And it gives me no pleasure. It gives me no pleasure when Hillary Clinton or Bill Clinton or Barack Hussein Obama or Chelsea Clinton or Hunter Biden, when they do something wrong, hey, unfortunately, sometimes I'm going to have to mention it.
2: And you do. And it's so, well, I don't mean funny, haha, but it is so hilarious when I see them people call in, talk about, oh, the schools and the Democrats, and they're killing our kids the way these stag things and kids coming to school doing this and that, dressing funny. It's these Democrats. But he doesn't want to talk about pedophiles. And the Epstein files.
1: It's interesting.
2: You know,
1: I think,
2: never mentioned anything about that.
1: I think everything that's happened since January 20th, 2025, everything in this country, whether it was orchestrated by the president or by his minions or even the lamestream media, I think everything has been designed to distract us from the Epstein files.
2: Absolutely. Yes, it is. I use that word a lot when I talk about it. It is. It's absolutely true. This is all. These are all diversions. And you know who opened her mouth and said it was Marjorie Greene. She said when he called her, a lot of my rich friends are going to be hurt. Messing around with 7th and 8th grade girls. See, that's okay, Bob. These rich guys. Oh, we can't put them in jail. We've already got a president's got all these convictions to get them. We got to protect Lex Wessner and all them guys with Victoria's Secret and everybody else.
1: I mean, let's face it. Some of the people whose names sadly would show up if the remaining Epstein files are released as they've been ordered to be released. The sad truth is, Vinny, I'm afraid there are going to be some non-Republicans and non-conservatives that wind up, because this was not the Epstein Island in the Epstein business model and the Epstein way of life. It was not a partisan thing. It had nothing to do with Republicans or Democrats, or for that matter, socialists or communists.
2: You're 100% right. That's what I mean.
1: It involved a bunch of men and women, in my opinion, who knew better. I'm not going to even say who should have known better. These are some of the smartest, or they think they're some of the most intelligent people on the planet, so they knew better. They know right from wrong.
2: Yeah.
1: You know, I'm hesitant to even bring this up in association with the Epstein files, but I got to say, I think almost everybody who's been implicated in Epstein files that have been released so far, or at least some of what we think we know for the files that the administration is withholding, seems to me almost all of them, if I'm not mistaken, are adults. They were not, say, 18 or 20 or 22 years old away from home for the first time. And again, don't take this the wrong way. If people engaged in aberrant and immoral behavior at Cornell 2 years ago, they need to be held accountable. But I'm saying we are fixated. Look at the media obsession with that house in the frat house in Ithaca. That's gotten so much attention over the last 2 weeks. What about the Epstein files? What about people, adults, business people, and well-connected people who consorted with Jeffrey Epstein even after they knew the harsh reality of what that sicko was up to?
2: Absolutely. And Bob, I mentioned this before. How come we're not talking about LSU? Because if you talk about LSU down there in our Speaker of the House's home state, the football player who was accused, he's still on the team. He's back on the campus walking around. If you had covered that also, then this would have been a huge, what is a society issue? What's going on? Well, look at the Epstein files. Guys have been on this earth longer. It's like you said, been on this earth a long, long
1: indefinitely.
2: Time.
1: Indefinitely. And most of the miscreants that we believe were exposed by the Epstein files up to this point, the ones whose names still haven't been publicly released, it appears that almost all of them were adult men, but there also were some adult women who seemed to be complicit. So I'm saying everybody whose name appears in the Epstein files, not those who were preyed upon by adults who knew better, no, their names have to be kept out of it, and it's right that their names be redacted from any more public documents. But the people involved in this behavior still ought to be held accountable and put them under the microscope, like everybody that was in that frat house at Cornell. And look, everybody, the woman as well as the students who have been accused, everybody now is being put under the harsh microscope, but virtually nobody in the Epstein files is being subjected to the same level of scrutiny. Appreciate your call. It's 10:46. We stand up for justice and the American way. I'm Bob Joseph on WNBF.
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1: 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Geo from Binghamton, what's on your mind?
14: Good morning, Bob. How are you? Good morning, Binghamton.
1: What's up?
14: I wanted to call in just to kind of highlight something local. It was so incredibly awesome to hear Kirk's voice this morning. I don't know how many people know about him. He is an incredible photographer. He and his wife, Leslie, but I just wanted to share a personal story. It was back in about 2019, a little bit before my grandmother passed. And I had some pictures of my grandparents when they were in Italy and after they had immigrated here. And we also had my family. We had pictures of my great-grandparents that were back from the 50s, and they were in these really old-school wooden frames. And they were the only copies of the pictures that we had, and my parents were nice enough to lend them to me for a couple weeks. And Kirk and his wife, Leslie, were suggested to me from a friend of mine, a neighbor. And they somehow found a way to take different lit picture angles of the pictures of my great-grandparents. The pictures were so old, Kirk had come to the conclusion that taking them out of the really old wood frames could potentially damage them. And he and Leslie somehow found a way to digitally replicate the pictures, so much so they put them on stands and they took different angled pictures, and the replicas literally look like the ones that were taken of my great grandparents in the 1950s. And he and Leslie are just incredibly talented, and it was just so amazing to hear him call on the show. And I just wanted to call in and just say, Kirk and Leslie, you guys are amazing, and just know the local talent we have around here is phenomenal.
1: Absolutely. I concur. Thank you for checking in. Keep in touch.
14: Appreciate you, Bob. Be well.
1: 1051 WNBF, Tom and Endwell. Good morning.
15: Good morning, Bob. Couple things I want to touch on. I want to let Vinny know, when the Democrats take office, if they bring up the Epstein files, I'll give them 6 months to drop all the files. If they do, I will take him to any restaurant in Broome County that he wants, and I'll pay for everything. Because I promise you, Vinny, they will not bring it up. They will not bring it up. The second thing is, you had one caller talking about Minneapolis. Maybe Minneapolis needs us. They just had the police chief on Minneapolis on TV the last few days stating, why can't we call it what it is? 94% of all arrests and shootings in Minneapolis, robberies, are Somalian. Maybe ICE needs to be there. And ICE has been in conservative states. They were brought into Tennessee. And
1: yeah, but they didn't kill anyone there. Unlike Minneapolis, where they're killing people. I mean, let's face it. It's not, first of all, I don't think their appearance in any Republican-controlled state or city helped bolster the economy. I'm pretty sure of that. I'm sure the economy suffered either way. But I'll say also, when people are being killed, people are being shot by guys wearing masks and with questions about the circumstances, and the federal government that sent in those armed ICE men not answering all the questions, that's why there's maybe a level of distrust.
15: Well, let's talk about distrust. What about when the cities and Democrat mayors, governors, news media is calling for the people to go out there and protest, riot? They're getting into the police or the ISIS base. Show me 10 videos where you had conservative news media or conservative governors, mayors calling people out to protest when Obama was deporting people. You can't find one. Not one. Not one video of Sean Hannity, Chris Tucker, anybody saying, you need to go out there, Obama's a racist. Show me one video. There's a difference that all these liberals are not understanding. You got one side of the aisle calling for protesting, calling for the people to get out there in front of ICE. We see it here in Binghamton. You can just call and post pictures. Oh, ICE is in town. ICE is over here.
1: By the way, now I'm looking. I don't see anything that the police chief in Minneapolis said.
15: He was on the news.
1: No, he's not. There's no... No, the Minneapolis police chief hasn't been on the news.
15: Yes, he was, Bob. I watched it.
1: Well, what's his name? What newscast? He hasn't been on the news. I'm looking right now.
15: He was on Fox News.
1: No, he wasn't.
15: Yes, he was, because there was a shooting at a college or at a school.
1: In Minneapolis.
15: Yeah.
1: Well, it's not showing up on my search.
15: Yeah.
1: You look it up during the upcoming news break, you find me where the mayor of Minneapolis has been on Fox talking about Somalis. The mayor of Minneapolis, or the police chief of Minneapolis, hasn't been on Fox talking about Somalis.
15: It's all over CNN News how...
1: Well, then dangerous. Get the guy's name, so after the news, after the 11 o'clock news, when I can search, because it's not showing up. I'm looking. I see nothing about the police chief from Minneapolis on the air.
15: Look up the shooting at a school during homecoming in Minneapolis.
1: Says here the police chief in Minneapolis quit.
15: Well, yeah.
1: Well, if he quit, how can he be giving interviews?
15: Because he was on.
1: The acting police chief, first of all, the acting police chief of Minneapolis is Katie Blackwell. So if you say he's been on giving interviews, no, it's Katie Blackwell, who's now in charge of the Minneapolis Police Department after Brian O'Hara suddenly resigned. So I don't know.
15: Bob, you can twist it. You can turn it. It was on Fox News.
1: Well, then you find me the name. You have an opportunity. We will take a news break at 11, and that gives you 10 minutes to find the name of the Minneapolis police chief who's been doing interviews this week with Fox News.
15: Okay.
1: Because the police chief of Minneapolis is Katie Blackwell. So maybe it's an imposter. Maybe it's somebody pretending to be Minneapolis police chief.
15: Of course. Yeah, no. I'm sure other callers will call you too.
1: Well, I'm sure they will. But more importantly, what you have to do, you have 12 minutes now to find out the name of the Minneapolis police chief who's doing interviews on Fox News. Because, again, Katie Blackwell, I'm looking at a picture of her. You can't confuse Katie Blackwell.
15: I know. It's a guy.
1: That's my point. The mayor the police chief in Minneapolis is Katie Blackwell. I'm looking at her picture.
15: Okay.
1: But it's clear. Her hair, she has blonde hair, and in this picture, she had it in kind of, it was pulled back in kind of a ponytail. She's not the guy you're talking about, trust me.
15: There was a guy that they were playing the news when they were doing the news of that shooting and all the gun violence in Minneapolis.
1: Well, I don't doubt they found a guy, but it's not the Minneapolis police chief, that much we know. All right, you find the name and give me a call back. Thank you. That's your assignment. Just find me the name of the police chief, Minneapolis police chief Katie Blackwell. Doesn't look like a guy to me.
16: Step aside.
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25: ABC News, I'm Sherry Preston. The first Atlantic hurricane of 2026 forming overnight and heading toward the Gulf Coast.
26: In years past, tourists and residents of hurricane-threatened communities would pile into grocery stores and empty the shelves. Now they call Instacart drivers.
27: Today is crazy busy.
26: Like Christine Crooks of Pensacola.
27: All the water's already sold out, which is upsetting everyone, of course.
26: Governor Ron DeSantis has declared a state of emergency for 25 Northwest Florida counties ahead of the storm.
25: That's ABC's Jim Ryan. Police who searched properties belonging to former Prince Andrew seized evidence unlawfully, according to a London judge today who ruled that the Thames Valley Police made a significant error in applying the warrants when searching Andrew Mountbatten Windsor's homes. 30 people killed when a Russian guided bomb exploded next to public buses filled with passengers in eastern Ukraine. The long-deployed USS Abraham Lincoln returning home to families in San Diego after its record-breaking deployment. This is ABC News. In New York City, a memorial to honor the victims of the October 7th Hamas attacks on Israel turned into a clash of opposing sides last night, catching the city's mayor, Zoran Mamdani, in the middle. ABC's Sifan Kim was there.
28: You've got to hand it
0: This is not your space.
2: There was tension and there was confrontation, a show of solidarity and resilience to honor the more than 1,200 Israeli civilians who were massacred 3 years ago and to remember their pain, drowned out by hostility. Mayor Mamdani even met with chants of traitor and sellout and showered with relentless, unforgiving jeers.
25: Mamdani is New York City's first Muslim mayor. Today, the USS Abraham Lincoln returns home. Sailors on board the aircraft carrier will be reunited with their families after the record-long deployment, 265 uninterrupted days at sea. I'm Sherry Preston, ABC News.
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1: I'm Bob Jones.

0: good, like a soup. It's time to resume the conversations. Good morning. You're on WNBF. What's your first name and where you're calling from?
1: Good morning there, Bob. It's Dave from Vestal. How's it going?
0: Good. What's on your mind?
1: Good, Bob. Well, I've been listening to the show. You know, I'm just trying to listen, absorb, but you know how to make people call, Bob. And one way you do is by talking out of both sides of your mouth. And I know that's part of your job description. That's what you have to do. You were screaming, the American people want justice over the Epstein files, Bob. But yet earlier you were condoning, oh, just leave them alone. They're here. They're working. They might be here illegally, but leave them alone. Let me tell you something.
0: Americans want hardworking people who are doing the jobs that need to be done, whether it's on the farms or whether it's on the rooftops of the West Side. These are jobs that must be done. Time is of the essence. So if you need a new roof, or if farmers need their crops harvested or the cows milked, those things have to be done. They have nothing to do with what rich people did on the Epstein Island.
1: But here's the point that you're not going to gloss over. It's lawbreaking. Abide by the law.
0: Right. So is jaywalking. Jaywalking is lawbreaking too. Riding a tricycle on a sidewalk on Court Street, if you're an adult, is against the law too. But laws always have and always will be enforced selectively in this country. That's how we do it in America.
1: Right. Well, you and your liberal buddies don't have the right to waive any laws, Bob.
0: I didn't waive a single law. I'm standing for truth, justice, and the American way. And I say we have to prioritize law enforcement. And I'll tell you why. Because there's so much law breaking going on, even now in the town of Vestal, even at this moment. People are breaking laws. Problem is, Vestal Police Department only has, a few dozen officers. There are not enough sworn police officers in Broome County to take everybody who's breaking a law today into custody. It just can't be done. We don't have the jail space.
1: Well, let me give you the bottom line, Bob. I like bottom lines. I'm sure you do, too. Bob, we can argue, we can debate, we can agree, we can disagree, Iran, gas, all other things. But here's the bottom line, Bob. If we don't have mass deportation, if the Democrats get back in, reopen the borders, Bob, we don't have a country, and that's a fact.
0: You don't have to worry about it because the Democrats aren't taking the House or the Senate.
1: You'll see mass amnesty, Bob.
0: It's not going to happen. I mean, maybe it'll happen in 2028. It's not happening with the midterms. All this stuff that the liberal media are putting out there, that's just to ensure they get clicks over the next 26 days, to give Democrats a sense that they stand a chance. They stand no chance. Look, they're being outspent. Republicans have far, far more money than the Democratic candidates.
1: When the majority in this country don't speak English, that's when we're going to look like France, Bob. That's why...
0: No, I'm not worried about looking like France. Except I want the Eiffel Tower. I want a bigger, better Eiffel Tower. We could call it the Triumphal Tower and build it right there at the Ryan Roundabout.
1: I'd rather see the country burn to the ground.
0: No, I will have none of that. No talk of violence and no talk of burning in any country, especially my America. You don't want to see any country, especially the USA, ever burn. Nonviolence is

0: what it's about. You don't have to agree with anyone else's worldview, but you do have to strive for nonviolence. And anyone who says they'd rather see the country burn to the ground, I don't know. I wouldn't want that in my permanent file. It's 1112 at WNBF. Good morning. What's your first name and where are you calling from?
1: Robert, Jesse from Owego. I found it very quickly on YouTube.
0: Well, first of all, what's on your mind?
1: Oh, about the Somali gang member that was going to plan that shooting that failed. So I found it really quick. I just typed in Somali gang member planned shooting in Minneapolis. It came right up really quick. Apparently, he bought the gun and the ammunition from an FBI agent undercover, thinking he was going to go through it. And it did fail, but Tom was right. So I found it really quick.
0: But no, he's not right. He keeps saying the Minneapolis police chief was on Fox, and I keep saying there's no evidence that Katie Blackwell, the Minneapolis police chief, has been doing any interviews about this. Where did you see her talking about this alleged plot?
1: I have Roku television.
0: And you saw Minneapolis police chief Katie Blackwell talking about the Somali plot.
1: It was a guy, so it wasn't.
0: That's what I'm saying. Again, I don't care who they put on. It's not the police chief of Minneapolis. The police chief, the guy who was police chief of Minneapolis, quit a few months ago. And so now Katie Blackwell is the police chief. So anyone who's saying the Minneapolis police chief is on Fox News Channel talking about the Somali plot, they must be, maybe they've got their signals crossed. It's not the Minneapolis. Yeah, look at her.
1: Yeah, exactly.
0: You take a look at her picture. You can't tell me, I'm not that bright, but you can't tell me Katie Blackwell is a guy.
1: Well, all I know, Bob, it didn't look like a cross-dresser to me or whatever.
0: Well, I can tell you. Well, again, you know, it could be anybody on the planet that they would put on. But
1: right.
0: But again,
1: but it was a law enforcement officer reporting.
0: Well, no doubt.
1: Yeah.
0: But, you know, when people say,
1: yeah,
0: it'd be like me saying, oh, the Binghamton police chief was on Fox last night talking about something. And then I get a call from the Binghamton police chief saying, I wasn't on Fox or any other channel last night. Why are you putting out lies about me?
1: Yeah.
0: That'd be wrong. That would be wrong. Even,
1: yeah.
0: I would never, what if I said Broome County Sheriff Fred Akshar was on Fox News Channel last night? It turns out he wasn't on any channel last night. He was out campaigning.
1: I get your point.
0: Well, okay. You know,
1: okay.
0: We need, Jesse, the most important thing on this program is truthiness.
1: Well, that's why I was trying to help him out, because I watched it for myself, but it wasn't a woman.
0: But again, who is it then?
1: I don't know who it was now.
0: Well, that's the thing. When people come in or call in and say something, and then I, in a desperate bid to see the interview, look up Minneapolis police chief and see the last Minneapolis police chief, who was a guy, quit suddenly a few months ago. I think he quit last May. Well, let's get it on the record.
1: Yeah, that's true. Hey, by the way, Bob, you jinxed the heck out of me. You said there's no more helicopters flying around. It wasn't even a half hour afterwards a helicopter comes flying over the...
0: I'm telling you what, here's a dirty little secret. Those kids at Lockheed are listening.
1: Oh, I know. Well, let's just say one flew over the cuckoo's nest.
0: You know, somebody told me that they had one of those spare helicopters, the one that Canada didn't want from that last debacle of a program. I think Canada bought most of them, but they had one left over. And I heard through the grapevine that they're doing some prep over the next few days to see if it's in good shape so I can use it next week, next Thursday and Friday, for a traffic copter.
1: I was going to say, you're going to have the Bobmobile via air.
0: There you go. You know,
1: you better make sure you got 100% inspection and a track record. Last thing I want to see His body.

0: this helicopter was manufactured after the rules took effect. The actual design was approved in 1997, so it didn't have to have that safety feature that might have saved the pilot and the reporter from News Channel 4. So that's what happens, you know, in this country. In this country, yeah. Jesse, between you and me,
1: yeah.
0: Between you and me, you can put a price on a human life. And they decided, in my opinion, whoever made the decision not to get one of those, to retrofit News Chopper 4 with one of those special systems, they should have paid for it. They should have paid for it, and then maybe the outcome would have been different.
1: I'm telling you what, Bob, when it comes to a chopper, when you're coming crashing down, you can have the best fire suppression system on the planet. It's not going to save you when you smash into the ground with
0: but
1: this kind of...
0: Well, it could have. I didn't say it would have. We don't know. And again, this is based on the best available knowledge I have. So I don't want someone from News Chopper 4 calling me up now and saying, well, your information is totally wrong. We actually... before News Chopper 4 crashed in Chatsworth, we actually decided to put that safety system in, so you ought to retract what you said. If it turns out it had that system, I'll retract everything I said. Based on everything that's being reported up to this point, they didn't put that equipment in. And you can bet, by the way, Jesse, you can bet the helicopter that they sold to Donald Trump has a system that if it gets a hard landing is going to keep the fuel from sloshing around and getting out and starting a fire. So if it's good enough for the President of the United States, isn't it good enough for News Channel 4?
1: I wonder if that fire suppression system could have saved that helicopter from smashing into an airplane.
0: What airplane?
1: You don't remember when the Army helicopter hit?
0: DC at Reagan National. That's because the military insisted on running their helicopters on dangerous Route 4.
1: That's right.
0: At DCA, even when dozens and dozens of planes with passengers, paying customers, were arriving and departing. So blame that on the military for running on Route 4. And they knew there had already been dozens, if not more than dozens, of near crashes in the last few years. So they knew the risk, and they decided to run their military helicopter through busy airspace. So I'm not blaming anyone. I'm just stating the facts. Obviously, it's a tragedy.
1: Well, that's true. And by the way, there was an event where the helicopter, Air Force Ones, whatever you call them, they were getting ready to leave to take the president somewhere, and the airport gave him permission to take off, and they were just getting ready to take off, and what comes right above him? An aircraft coming in for a landing. Had he lifted off, he would have taken that aircraft out as well as himself. So it's not just, it's our air traffic control system.
0: The whole thing, and who's in charge there? You remember, we didn't have this sort of thing happening when Buttigieg was Transportation Secretary. You may not have been a Buttigieg fan, but this sort of crap wasn't going on when he was in charge.
1: He's just not wired right. That's all I can say.
0: Well, I'm not going to say that. I'm saying he was a great Transportation Secretary. I didn't say he was fit to be president.
1: You believe he was actually a great transportation guy? Are you serious?
0: I am, and I'll tell you why. Because he got the planes to run on time more than 85% of the time.
1: He had nothing to do with it.
0: I didn't say, because he oversaw the air traffic control system, so the buck stops with the transportation secretary.
1: He wasn't even looking at that.
0: I don't know if he was looking at it. Maybe it was running so well he didn't need to look at it. All I know, since January of 2025, it seems to me, and correct me if I'm wrong, Jesse, doesn't it seem since January of last year we've had a whole lot more incidents, crashes, and near crashes?
1: Yes.
0: Well, Buttigieg and under Biden aren't.

0: in charge anymore.
1: Well, don't forget all them train wrecks that happened.
0: Yeah, I know. Good point there. Okay, you got me on that one. Touche. Yeah, well, at least when somebody makes a valid, honest point, at least I concede it. Absolutely.
1: Yeah.
0: Yeah, look at the people in that poor town in Ohio, that disaster, just across from the Pennsylvania border. So you're right. That certainly didn't happen under the current administration.
1: Well, don't forget about that guy hauling 30,000 pounds of bananas.
0: Yeah, what was that? Was that Nixon?
1: Yeah,
0: I don't know. I'd have to look up what year. But, man, I mean, talk about a pure puree.
1: There we go.
0: I mean, come on. I love bananas, but not that much. That's too much. That was tons of trouble right there at the bottom of that hill in Scranton, Pennsylvania.
1: You know what, Bob? When I mess up, I'm not going to put the blame on any governmental agency. I messed up because I messed up, and that's what a lot of these pilots are doing. So is the air traffic controllers, everything. But why put it on a president or someone else in charge?
0: I'll tell you why. Because remember what they said with the president? The buck stops here. That's why.
1: Yeah. You're right. You're right. You got a point.
0: Yeah. No, I don't. Hey, Jesse, here's a telegram direct from Binghamton to Owego. I take no pleasure in having to point out what happens under the current president. If it's good and I have a good story that I'm going to write today or tomorrow, and I will concede because it's good news, it's happened when Donald Trump was president. But by the same token, with gas as high as it is, with home heating oil prices at record highs, with diesel fuel unaffordable for some independent operators, sometimes you just have to be honest and say, gee, where does the buck actually stop?
1: You got a point.
0: And I'm not being mean. This is not a case of me casting aspersions. It's a case of me just pointing out the facts.
1: Well, you know what? Here's one more thing, Bob, before I go. You brought up Chick-fil-A, the grand opening. Now, are you going to put yourself in a position where traffic is going to go bat crap crazy? You're going to have like 6 or 8 cops directing traffic just so you can do a report on getting that chicken sandwich. Now, if something goes wrong and someone hits into you or you get a ticket, who are you going to blame it on?
0: You.
1: Okay, I'll take it. All right. Work for me.
0: At least I'm honest. 1125 News Radio, WNBF with Bob Joseph. More calls are coming up. The number to use, and this is the only number, 607-772-1290. And you can bet I'm going to try to ask you what's on your mind on this Thursday morning. 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

0: 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Now, a correction according to the internet. So here's the thing. This shows what happens sometimes when you use the internet on live radio. So Assistant Chief Katie Blackwell did serve as the acting police chief in Minneapolis. So that's what, doing a quick search on live radio, that's what my quick search turned up, that it was Katie Blackwell. Then, as a further search reveals, the mayor of Minneapolis appointed First Precinct Inspector Bill Peterson to be the permanent interim police chief, which I have no idea what that means, permanent interim police chief. But anyway, so Bill Peterson apparently is the police chief now in Minneapolis. So Katie Blackwell was, and Bill Peterson is. I'm still trying to find this thing where Bill Peterson was on Fox, and I'm sure I'll probably find it. Hold on. Maybe I'll find it. No, that'd be sweet. I still find nothing showing the Minneapolis police chief, Bill Peterson, on Fox. So, anyway, I'm sure it's out there, but maybe I have to subscribe to Internet Plus. Internet Plus. Better internet for more money. Good morning, you're on the air. What's your first name? Where are you calling from?
1: This is Piab from the First Ward.
0: Yes. What's on your mind?
1: Hello?
0: Yes. What's on your mind?
1: I'm calling. Can you hear me? It seems like you got a bad reception there, Bob.
0: Yeah, you have one of those Trump phones. Go buy one of those new iPhones. I can barely hear you. I mean, if you speak directly into the mouthpiece, we should be able to get through this. What's on your mind?
1: That better?
0: Oh, that's a lot better. What's on your mind?
1: Oh, I was calling. I was

0: Glad to hear the man this morning. Glad he sounds like he's doing good. And I also want to, when I hear his voice, good. Well, he truly was in a first order. He lived about, I think, 5 or 6 houses from the tracks, but he was noticed, which was a great guy, and he passed away. The reason I remember his death, unfortunately, it was the day before my was born, and when I heard it in the hospital, I said to the Lord, I said, well, the Lord takes one and he gives one.
1: Yeah, unfortunately, I think sometimes that is the reality. It's hard to accept.
0: They didn't have a lot of stuff back then for people that had mental issues. I don't know what's going on. Can you hear me?
1: No, why don't you hang up and try calling again? It's really scratchy.
0: Yes, it is. I'll call right back.
1: Okay, that might do better. Thank you. It's 11:34 at WNBF. Good morning. What's your first name? Where are you calling from? Oh, let's try. Working very closely with our partners at the phone company. Hi, you're on the air. What's your first name? Where are you calling from? Hi, what's your first name? Where are you calling from?
0: Yeah, it's Clifford from the ward. I don't know what my phone.
1: Yeah, it's still kind of scratchy. Yeah. So yeah. Anyway, well, I appreciate your calling in. Sorry about the phone. Maybe it'll sound better tomorrow.
0: Yeah. But I wanted to talk a little about, because I had some good input about fire suppression systems and the VA1, because they were still programs I worked on in DOD. So, but unfortunately, we can't talk about it because for some reason, the signals above.
1: Yeah, I think ICE is trying to jam you. Hopefully, they'll turn off the jammers tomorrow. If you're able, call in tomorrow because I'd like to talk about that.
0: Well, I don't think they would go for a redhead that's turning gray, so I'm pretty safe, I think.
1: I don't know. I just heard a little crosstalk. Sounds like Maria Bartiromo is trying to butt in.
0: Yeah, okay.
1: Which is not necessarily a bad thing. I'll talk to you tomorrow.
0: No. Okay, if I'm around, I will call back in. Have a good one.
1: Thank you, sir. 11:35, more calls more often on this Thursday. Hi, you're on the air. What's your first name? Where are you calling from?
2: Hi, this is Barbara calling from Vestal.
1: Good morning. What's on your mind?
2: Well, I understand that yesterday Fred Akshar had a news conference in which he was backed by, large number of primarily white men and a couple of women. And during his press conference, he made fun of or ridiculed the fact that Matt Ryan's supporters at his news conference were basically a bunch of blue-haired women. And I thought that was rather insulting, not only to women, but it's also rather ageist that there's something wrong with our supporting of somebody who we believe might do a better job as the sheriff. But it's not surprising that Fred was dismissive. The women are wise enough to see him for who he really is. And I reference back to when he was before Congress, and the only word he had to say about the congressman questioning him about his unethical sexual relationship with a victim's mother was that he was a degenerate, the congressman. And usually the person who says the word first is often the actual degenerate. So I'm disappointed in Fred once again for putting women in an awkward position and being disrespectful.
1: All right. Well, I wasn't there, so I'll probably queue up. I'm looking on the News 34 website, so I'll try to cue up that segment from the news conference. Looks like they held it right near our station, too, in front of the courthouse.
2: Right,
1: yeah.
2: They did that.
1: Well, I guess I just
2: feel that, you know, it's just, it's just another opportunity for Fred to reveal, you know, who he is.
1: Well, I'm looking. Everybody was there. Looks like everybody was there but me.
2: I guess. I don't know, Bob. Maybe. Well, I don't know. You've invited Fred on numerous times, right?
1: Yeah.
2: He chosen to come on your show?
1: Not yet, but I'm sure he'll be on soon.
2: And I think Ryan has offered more than once to debate him about the issues rather than personalities. The issue, you know, being how to create a safer community and how to spend our money wisely when it comes to the police departments and the sheriffs. I mean, one of the things we've done in the community is developed a mental health crisis team to assist police officers when they're confronted with a mental health issue. How about more money going to violence prevention before it even starts, like gang prevention, helping youth find other activities where they can have a sense of belonging rather than having to join a gang?
1: All right. Well, I don't know. I know Fred Akshar has been on the program before, and I'm expecting he'll be on again. I just don't know when. He said he is considering it. I appreciate your call. 11:39. Okay, I think I've queued this up. And this is the story as presented by News 34 with Jim Emke, Lindsay Ahrens, and the News 34 team. So let me give you the gist of the story from the website, binghamtonhomepage.com. It says the candidates for Broome County Sheriff continue to trade barbs. So you know this is a serious campaign. If the candidates less than 4 weeks before the election are trading barbs. So Sheriff Akshar held a news conference to showcase endorsements from police, firefighters, and trade union organizations. Akshar is facing Democrat and former Binghamton Mayor Ryan. Akshar says public safety is not a partisan issue, and everyone deserves to live, work, and raise their families in a safe community. He criticized his opponent for wanting to cut over $10 million from the public safety budget and cutting 30 cops, 16 firefighters, and raising taxes as mayor years ago. And at this point, Akshar said the two campaigns are dramatically different. And now, let's go to, this is the videotape. Unfortunately, we can only show you the audio soundtrack, but this is from News 34 from the news conference at the Broome County Courthouse in downtown Binghamton.
3: You have my opponent who stood in this very place with four people with purple hair and railed against our public safety policies. You have Team Akshar standing here today with all of these people behind me who literally represent tens of thousands of hardworking New Yorkers and Broome County residents who acknowledge that public safety matters.
1: So apparently, if I'm understanding this correctly, it seems that there was a news conference and his opponent was there with four people with purple hair. According to this story, Ryan says Akshar makes fun of people, which is not leadership. Ryan has cited that Akshar is part of a lawsuit with FAIR, which according to the Southern Poverty Law Center is a designated hate group. Ryan said Akshar refuses to debate him before the election on November 3rd. Well, now that's an interesting statement because it just says the one candidate says the incumbent refuses to debate him before the election. Now, if anyone knows when Ryan and Akshar are going to debate, let's call it in. If you know when they're going to debate, because I haven't heard about it either. But it doesn't say that in the article. It just says, Ryan says Akshar refuses to debate him before the election. So if you know when the debate will be, give me a call. I'd love to know. I think I would cover that as a news story. It's 11:43. 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

0: News Radio, WNBF, love songs, nothing but love songs, day in and day out, when possible. Let's go back to the phones. James from Binghamton, good morning.
1: You know, it's funny, I was out driving around yesterday, doing some jobs, some work, around the West Creek Road area of Tioga County, which is, I would argue, if it's not the most underappreciated, one of the most underappreciated areas from a natural beauty and scenic standpoint in our southern tier. But it was funny, I'm like way out of cell service and like nothing going on out here on a dirt road. And wouldn't you know it, out of nowhere, you just start hearing chug, chug, chug, chug, chug, chug, chug, chug. And you look up and out of the, over the crest or out of the, you know, the tops of trees up in the air, there's I'm like, huh, the helicopter. That doesn't look like a medevac, but like, oh, that's right. They must still be working on that project at Lockheed or something like that.
0: They're always working on it, but it's like they say, it's part of the black ops or whatever. It's not in the budget. You'll never find a budget line for the work that they're doing on a lot of the programs. And by the way, if you actually show that you know real details about what's going on, that could be the end of your program. So let's move on. Let's not talk about that.
1: I'm just saying, as a licensed, federally licensed UAV drone operator, it would be nice to know if I should actually be careful about where I'm flying it.
0: Let me give you some guidance, right, James?
1: Okay. Yeah.
0: Do not fly your drone anywhere near there again, ever.
1: Well, I wasn't near there. I was way out in.
0: Well,
1: in
0: then don't. If you're, let me put it this way: if you're anywhere in the town of Owego, don't fly your drone. That's all I'm going
1: to
0: say.
1: You're gonna pay me for the work I'd have to turn down to clients asking me to do so. I mean, what I'm saying is there are. This is not, well, it might be why I called it. There are certified.
0: Wait, hold that thought.
1: What?
0: Please stand by.
1: Okay.
0: So James is going to stand by. Glenn from Vestal, what's on your mind?
2: I just wanted to follow up. I got my Vestal Town Crier this morning, an interesting First Amendment article in it that might be of interest to you since you cover most of the county news.
0: Yeah.
2: And regarding Dan Reynolds and one of your guests that I believe you had on earlier this week. I know it's getting towards the end of the show, but thought it might be of interest.
0: Yeah, what's the headline?
2: The headline was Dan Reynolds being the chairman and how much control he has over free speech.
0: Yeah. And who wrote the story?
2: It was in the Vestal Town Crier.
0: I haven't seen the Town Crier lately. Every time I see a story, a lot of times the stories don't seem to have a byline. Does it say who wrote the story?
2: I don't recall.
0: All right. Read the lead. What's the lead of this story?
2: Oh, I don't have it. I'm actually driving right now.
0: All right. Well, I'm gonna go to my nearest newsstand and pick up a copy because now I'm intrigued, but I'm also curious about how that story made it into the Vestal Town Crier. But I will check it out. Thank you.
2: Have a good day.
0: 1150 WNBF. Sorry, James. I was curious about what Glenn from Vestal was talking about. I still don't know exactly what it's about because it's like it's not a secret that the guy who's in charge of the legislature has a lot of power.
1: Oh, okay. Oh, wait, are we still? Okay.
0: Yeah, continue. Anyway, as you were saying, flying your drone in areas that are potentially problematic.
1: Well, if I meant to say, like, if you have a, you know, any airport, private, public, whatever, is usually represented as a caution or do not fly zone where the thing locks anyway. So, you know, I actually almost got punked by that in Norwich once where I didn't realize there's a medevac pad right in the middle of the village, city, right? And I had a drone up there getting some shots. Anyway, no, that was new. I hadn't heard that clip that woman who called up here a few minutes called out in the ACTSAR press conference. If people want to have some certain discussions or criticisms or just scratch their head at some of the ways and executions of the Ryan campaign, or like, I guess, the Broome County Democratic Committee in general, if they were to ever try to take this position or race seriously, that's another discussion. But did I have no reason to listen to the press conference, but is that correct? Did the person who's supposed to be the commissioner of public safety saying we should have public safety then throw a quip that basically says, yeah, we judge people based on how they look? I mean, after
0: well, obviously, apparently orange hair is fine, but blue hair isn't. And for people who didn't catch this, this is Fred Akshar speaking at a public news conference, apparently on Wednesday on Court Street, right here in downtown Binghamton. Again, the audio clip is available at binghamtonhomepage.com. And this is what they posted of Sheriff Akshar.
3: You have my opponent who stood in this very place with four people with purple hair and railed against our public safety policies. You have Team Akshar standing here today with all of these people behind me who literally represent tens of thousands of hardworking New Yorkers and Broome County residents who acknowledge that public safety matters.
4: Ryan says that Akshar likes to make fun of people, which is not leadership. Ryan has cited that Akshar is part of a lawsuit with FAIR, which, according to the Southern Poverty Law Center, is a designated hate group. Ryan also says Akshar refuses to debate him before the election on November 3rd.
1: Okay.
0: So what is this? Yeah. First of all, help me understand what's the deal with purple hair? I've had people on the air.
1: I don't know.
0: Right, yeah. Here on WNBF in the studio, and they've had purple hair.
1: I would like to, what, maybe you could answer this for me. I don't, maybe you would know better than I. Is he supposed to be, I'm looking at this, is he supposed to be there in uniform? Isn't this a political rally? Like, last I checked, he doesn't.
0: He's not in uniform. Police.
1: Well, he's wearing like the pants.
0: He's wearing,
1: like,
0: he has one of those nice jackets that has the patch of Broome County Sheriff's. It's not a uniform.
1: Okay, so I want
0: to
1: know.
0: Now, you're trying to dredge up memories when Debbie Preston showed up in a Broome County Sheriff's uniform. Now, I'll say this about that. I know for a fact Debbie Preston was never a Broome County Sheriff's deputy.
1: No.
0: But
1: no,
0: she had a nice looking uniform.
1: She would have looked great in that gaggle in the Oval Office with whoever that woman
0: all
1: was.
0: Oh, right. Oh, James, you ought to be ashamed.
1: Should I?
0: No.
1: Should I be ashamed, Bob?
0: Not really. Okay. No, we're just having fun.
1: So.
0: And by the way, in fairness, in the interest of full transparency, if the sheriff's office provides me with a properly fitted Broome County Sheriff's Department uniform, I might wear it, but not in public, because I don't want to be mistaken as a law enforcement officer. When Debbie Preston, I think, was county executive, and I think she was wearing a Broome County Sheriff's uniform, some people could have mistaken her. It's near the end of the road, baby. Five minutes left till lunch. But again, if they want to give me a nice uniform, I'll wear it, but I can't wear it in public because that I could be accused of impersonating a law enforcement officer.
1: Okay. I if I had more time and you had more time, I'd love to parse the semantics.
0: We never have enough time, James.
1: I know.
0: You know, in terms of, it's such is life. You know, okay. you can't live with this program, and you can't live without it.
1: Okay. Well, everyone is concerned about public safety. It doesn't matter what color hair they are. And just because you think a few people might represent tens of thousands, there's tens of thousands who might think otherwise. And it is not your policy. It's not our policy.
0: All right. And you better watch out for that drone. I've got you now on my radar. It's 11:55 WNBF, standing up for the law, each and every law, including jaywalking. I'm kidding. We don't have enough jail space on Front Street to throw jaywalkers into one of the pods.
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0: As we go back to the phones, Gary from Binghamton's West Side, good morning.
16: Hi, Bob. Hey, I just wanted to clarify that the police chief that blasts the Somali juvenile gangs is from Bloomington. He's not from Minneapolis. Chief Booker Hodges.
0: You said from Binghamton? Binghamton?
16: No. Binghamton, no. No, Bloomington.
0: Oh,
16: Bloomington.
0: So it wasn't Minneapolis. So no wonder I couldn't find the police chief from Minneapolis talking about Somali gangs.
16: Right, so it's the Bloomington, and yeah. I don't know, there's 100 shots fired. I don't follow the news anymore, but that sounds pretty radical.
0: Where was that, on Riverside Drive?
16: I don't think they've ever been 100 shots on
0: Riverside Probably in the history Drive. Of Riverside Drive. One time I was living near Riverside Drive, and this is true. It's been years, but I lived, actually not near. I lived on Riverside Drive, and one night I heard 4 shots fired.
16: Wow. Okay.
0: Like at 2:22 in the morning.
16: Did you get up and investigate?
0: No, I went back to sleep.
16: You didn't break your mag light out and flash it on them?
0: No, I thought if somebody is shooting 4 shots at 2:22 in the morning on Riverside Drive, I'm going back to sleep. I want no part of that.
16: You're a wise man.
0: I left. Thank you. It's true. It's true. And people say, why didn't you call the cops? Because the cops know.
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17: ABC News, I'm Sherry Preston. Vice President J.D. Vance has just announced that the administration is suspending several tech companies, including Microsoft, from a program to apply for green cards for workers who come to the U.S. using H-1B visas.
18: Thanks to an ongoing investigation, we have decided to suspend the PERM program for Microsoft, which means they will no longer be able to apply they'll no longer be able to take those H-1Bs and apply for permanent resident status within the United States of America.
17: H-1B visas are meant for high-skilled jobs that are difficult to fill with American workers. Preparations underway along the Florida Panhandle and the Mississippi coast as Hurricane Isaias churns in the Gulf. U.S. authorities have charged former Venezuelan President Nicolas Maduro with more crimes, including conspiring torturing his fellow countrymen to stay in power. USS Lincoln returns to port in San Diego today following its record-long 265 days at sea. This is ABC News. The trip from Madrid to Dallas usually takes a little over an hour, but 3 hours longer than usual this time, thanks to a problem on board that didn't involve an unruly passenger. Instead, it involved the loo. Here's ABC's Jim Ryan.
19: American Flight 37 was well into its 10-hour journey across the Atlantic when the crew declared an urgent but not emergency situation, telling controllers on the ground.
20: You have only two potties operating on board for American 37 Heavy.
21: You said only two potties, is that right?
20: That's affirmative.
19: The six others were out of service. The Boeing 777 had the 287 people on board landed at JFK. The issue was fixed. The flight arrived at DFW about 3 hours behind schedule. Jim Ryan, ABC News.
17: Student protests continue in France surrounding funding for public education in what was both a symbolic and a real demonstration today. Hundreds of students stormed the Bastille, scaling the monument that stands there now. I'm Sherry Preston, ABC News.
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3: 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Here's the forecast from the National Weather Service. Mostly sunny this afternoon, high 66. Mainly clear tonight, low 45. Sunny tomorrow, high 64. Sunny on Saturday, high 68. 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

0: rising from the heart of the swamp, a beacon of truth is casting its light. From sea to shining sea, The Vince Show. Here's Vince Colonnaise.
1: All right, 844-484-3872. 844-4 the USA. That's the way to join us today from coast to coast, from sea to shining sea. Boy, we have a big show for you today. Although I want to start with a tease about tomorrow. Tomorrow morning on the Vince podcast, I am going to finally have a chat with a man I've been looking to have an interview one-on-one with for a while. You ready for this? You want a hint? You want a hint as to what it's about? I'll give you an audio hint. Who could it be? Who could that be knocking at the door with the gavel? That's right. Senator Mike Lee is joining me on the program. We're going to have Senator Mike Lee on the show. Yes, we're talking about the Save America Act. Yes, we're talking about the blue slip. Yes, we're going to talk about saving the justice system. He joins me live on the podcast. We've got that video for you tomorrow. And then, of course, right here on the radio show, you'll hear from Senator Lee as well tomorrow. So big conversation ahead with Senator Mike Lee. Thank goodness. I've been trying to get this guy to stop by for a while. He's a busy man, but here he comes. Here he comes. Senator Mike Lee is going to join us, so we'll have a chat with him. But let me talk first about the midterms, you know, with the broken election system we have right now, the one that isn't fully secured, the one where not everybody has to show photo ID, where American citizens are not the only ones, apparently, who are registering to vote. The currently vulnerable election system. You know, there is a massive operation going on right now by the left, by the American news media, to demoralize you and to prevent you from casting a ballot. You know, we often talk about election rigging in the form of fraudulent ballots, non-citizens participating in elections, illegal aliens interfering, the ballots being cast in lieu of, you know, on behalf of dead people, all sorts of garbage, people being paid in the homeless people being paid in L.A., to interfere in the elections. All of that is real. All of that is really going on. But there is one element of election rigging that doesn't get enough discussion, mostly outside of this show, and I'm going to emphasize it once again. It is controlling the American mind. Controlling your mind is a form of election rigging. We talk about it with Google. We talk about it with the big tech companies. You know, if they can suppress your ability to find out real information, they can control your knowledge about the world and deprive you of the tools you need to make wise decisions when you cast your ballot. They'll deprive you of a real story, like, say, Hunter Biden's laptop exposing the crimes of his family and the way in which they were selling access to power. That story was outright suppressed by the legacy media, the big social media companies. That is an act of mind control. That is an act of election rigging. To be really explicit about what they're doing, it's election rigging. And right now, there's a demoralization campaign going on to try and prevent Republican voters from participating in this year's midterms, to arrest the progress you have made in terms of restoring our country's greatness. You know, all these really positive economic indicators you and I have been talking about, poverty rates at the record lows, childhood poverty rates, record lows, household incomes, record highs. Employment of American citizens has never been higher in America's history than it is today. That's true. More people entering the workforce who had left entirely. That's happening. We've got all sorts of really positive data. The border's secure. Illegal aliens are being deported en masse. Over 3 million. The federal government is shrinking in size, which means your tax burden is shrinking in size. 300,000 former federal workers now out in the private sector instead. There are forces who are trying to stop you from continuing down that path to success. And this morning, you know, I cracked open the New York Times. I always read all of the various legacy outlets, and I saw the New York Times this morning. They're leading with a piece that is meant to tell you that Republican voters are abandoning Trump. That's the piece. They say, headline, he's not making sense, how Trump has alienated voters for the GOP. And the piece starts by declaring that if Democrats make big gains this year, in the midterms, it may not only be because their most loyal voters come out in force, or because their candidates have converted Republican voters to their cause. which, by the way, is not happening. There's no data to support that. There's no Republican to Democrat voting constituent of any measure anywhere in the country. There's no Republican voter, no Trump voter is like, I'm voting for Democrats this cycle. That's not happening. Not at scale. There may be some onesies and twosies, but there's no trend in that direction. You see, what's really going on, if the New York Times gets its way, is they're trying to keep Republicans home. In the second paragraph, they write, instead, the Democrats' dream blue wave could come from Republicans who sour on President Trump and stay home. It already has a name, the New York Times claims. The Red Undertow. The Red Undertow. You know, you see, like a red wave or a blue wave. Instead, this would be a red undertow. Republicans dragging their own voters down, preventing them from arriving at the polls. And then the New York Times, rather than support this with data, they then go on to try and convey a series of anecdotes. They quote random people saying that people are disillusioned, and maybe I'll sit this one out. It's not really a piece of journalism. It's an influence operation. It's a psyop, is what they're up to. But it does get at a real point, which is that the future is very much in our hands. The outcome of the midterms is very much in our hands. Now, will there be problems in the election? Undoubtedly, there's always problems in each successive election. In fact, the 2024 election had hundreds of non-citizens voting in it, at least based on what the Justice Department has already proven. And no doubt that number is much bigger. Much bigger. But in 2024, what happened? We won. Why did we win? We made it too big to rig. And can we do that this year? Is that possible to do again?
2: Yes.
1: Yes. The answer is yes. The answer is 100% yes. And now let me give you a whole bunch of notes of optimism on this subject. When I was on Dan Bongino's fine show yesterday, I joined Dan yesterday morning to chat with him. We were talking about the election, and I was bringing up the advantage that Republicans have in voter registration. Now, this is not a topic that you're going to hear about all over the place, but it is a very real phenomenon. Republicans have had, in the last few years, thanks to President Trump especially, an extraordinary advantage when it comes to registering new voters and bringing them to the Republican Party. Now, it wasn't always this way. In the early aughts, of course, there was Democrat voter registration drives dressed up as nonpartisan efforts, but really the basic assumption in American politics was if you were eligible to vote but not yet registered, you were very likely a Democrat voter. Democrats assumed that young people, non-white people, they call them people of color. They still use some variation of the word colored people to describe human beings. I don't know why they do that. But, well, yes, you do, actually. You know why they do that. But this is the left. The left has made all these assumptions about various constituencies in America, all of which in the end proved to be wrong, because nowadays, those young people, those non-white voters, it turns out in many cases are actually Republicans. They get registered to vote, and they're registering as Republicans. So if you go back to, again, the early aughts, and you think about the vote initiatives, you had Rock the Vote. You remember Rock the Vote, the MTV initiative? That was all about trying to get Democrats registered so the Democrats could have long-term power. Rock the Vote! Remember Vote or Die? Jim, here's a fun fact. Who is responsible for Vote or Die? Do you remember that off the top of your head? This is just a fun little trivia question. Vote
3: MTV?
1: Or Die? Who, close. Who? He was a... I'll give you
3: Will
1: more.
3: Will Ferrell.
1: No, no, not Will Ferrell. No, we're getting closer, though. He may have been associated with it. It was, I'll just give you the answer. You ready? P. Diddy. Vote or Die was P. Diddy, or whatever he was called back then. Puff Daddy, Puffy, P. Diddy, whatever. The freak, P. Diddy, who now all of these lefties are pretending like, I didn't know him. I wasn't at the weirdo parties that he was running. That guy was the big Democrat voter registration guy. Vote or Die. That was his operation. They don't do any of that anymore. They don't do any of that anymore. Why don't they do it? And it's not just because P. Diddy's in jail. The reason is because when people register, they register as Republicans. President Trump did that. Go back to 2024. 2024, April of 2024, the Washington Post runs a headline. Democrats spar over registration as worries over young and minority voters grow. Worries? What worries? A confidential memo circulated among top Democrat donors has sparked a furious debate in Democrat circles about whether to narrow the focus of voter registration efforts to avoid signing up likely Republicans. One of the Democrat experts writing in the memo, quote, indeed, if we were to blindly register non-voters and get them on the rolls, we would be distinctly aiding Trump's quest for a personal dictatorship, the Democrat wrote. Lunacy. It was obtained by the Washington Post. It cited recent polling that showed Trump has strength among unregistered voters. That's what the Washington Post said. That's not a real category, unregistered voters. That's a weird expression. But among Americans who are not yet registered to vote would be a better way to say that. He also warned the Democrats.

0: He faces a voter registration crisis, they wrote. They said the Democrat Party is hemorrhaging voters long before they even go to the polls. Of the 30 states that track voter registration by political party, Democrats have lost ground to Republicans in every single one between the 2020 and 2024 elections, often by a lot. That four-year swing towards the Republicans adds up to 4.5 million voters. A deep political hole that could take years for Democrats to climb out from. In fact, for the first time since 2018, more new voters nationwide have chosen to be Republicans rather than Democrats in the year 2024. All told, Democrats lost about 2.1 million registered voters in 30 states over those 4 years. Republicans gained 2.4 million. And by the way, these trends have continued. It's not just through the 2024 election, not just into 2025. It happened this year as well. I've got the details on that in just a moment. I want to take you through some of the voter registration data. Now, registering to vote is not actually casting a ballot. We have to get through that as well. But this should be cause for a lot of optimism. We've got the troops. Now we have to go to battle. More ahead on The Vince Show.
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6: Serving the left cold hard facts with a side of common sense. 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
7: All right, so 2024, Republicans dominating Democrats in voter registration so much so that Democrats give it up entirely. They're like, we're not registering new voters. 2025, Republicans dominate yet again Democrats in voter registrations. And then just days ago, I saw the Miami Herald had a piece about what's going on in Florida, in the free state of Florida. Great story. Backlash to Trump is the headline. Hasn't bolstered Florida Democrats' voter registrations. That's a weird way to say that Republicans are still running circles around Democrats on voter registrations. Isn't that funny? Of course, the Miami Herald goes with backlash to Trump hasn't helped Democrats. Well, the real story is Republican voter registrations are crushing. Republicans right now have an 8 percentage point lead over Democrats statewide. Republicans have won the voter registration fight against Democrats for the past 2 years in all 67 counties in the entire state of Florida. Just imagine if the Miami Herald wrote like a real headline on that subject, instead of crapping on Trump in it. Well, people hating Trump hasn't stopped Republicans from dominating. What a wild story. And in the Florida story, we've got some really fascinating details. A reporter called Mark Caputo pulled this data. He's over at Axios these days. He's been in Florida for a while. Yeah, he's at Axios. And he said this new survey by Mason Dixon shows that the Democrats, David Jolly and Angie Nixon, those are the people running in the gubernatorial and Senate races, they're getting their rear ends handed to them right now by Byron Donalds and Ashley Moody in Florida. You know what Florida has, Jim? Florida has enthusiastic Republican voters. People who, they love being a Republican. Very proud of it. They got their Trump flags out. Love Ron DeSantis as their governor. I'm not shocked at all. In other words, Florida's got energy right now. And Byron Donalds and Ashley Moody are crushing their opponents as we speak. Now, again, don't you believe any poll reflexively, even a good one. Don't you believe it reflexively. You go and you vote. But I'm looking at this data. The Hispanic vote in Florida is Republican. Ashley Moody is winning in that race with 47% of the vote, has a plurality of the Hispanic support. And meanwhile, Nixon only has 40%. In the gubernatorial race, Byron Donalds has 48% of the Hispanic vote, David Jolly has 43%. He's by 5 points. This blows up all the conventional wisdom the left has been mouthing for years. Oh, Hispanics, they support Democrats. They would never support a Republican. Hispanics want open borders. They don't want deportations. Just lie after lie after lie. The Republicans are dominating. I'm telling you, there is a lot of good news to be found. You don't have to look hard for it. But the legacy media is attempting to demoralize you, to make you ignore this stuff, and to get you to stay home. Do not fall for it. We've got the troops. It's time to go to battle. More ahead on The Vince Show.
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1: Police are investigating an incident in which a woman was injured in a work zone on the Vestal Parkway. A witness told WNBF News a woman who was working on a resurfacing project on Route 434 was run over by a piece of heavy equipment. The incident happened Wednesday afternoon in the westbound lanes of the parkway between Airborne Avenue and the Route 26 exit ramp. Crews have been milling and paving a section of the parkway this week. According to Vestal Police, the reports indicated the woman who was a flagger in the work zone was knocked down by a sweeper as it was backing up. The equipment then apparently continued over the worker. They said the injuries were not believed to be life-threatening, but we have no official condition report. The woman's name and the company she was employed by were not released by police. A state DOT spokesperson said the agency is gathering information on what happened and had no further comment. We have pictures and video from the scene at WNBF.com. Here's the forecast from the National Weather Service. Mostly sunny this afternoon, high 66. Mainly clear tonight, low 45. Sunny tomorrow, high 64. Sunny Saturday, high 68. I'm Bob Joseph, WNBF News.
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7: All right, I want to play a little bit of audio for you in a moment from CNN's number enthusiast, Harry Enten, which we always get amused by playing his stuff because mostly it's so disheartening to Democrats when they hear what the actual math is. But he's talking about voter registration. I'll get to that in a second. But before I get there, I do have a little bit of breaking news for you. President Trump just posted moments ago about Iran. And let me see what he said here. He just nuked it and turned it into a parking lot, I think. Oh, no, I'm sorry. That's wrong. No, he wrote, quote, sorry, apologies to all the newsrooms out there. What? No, that's not what happened. He wrote, we're having productive discussions with the Islamic Republic of Iran. I want to make it clear to everybody that while Iran is in very bad condition, both economically and militarily, and while the blockade will remain in full force and effect with oil flowing in record numbers of barrels through the Hormuz Strait, 22 million barrels last night alone, says the president, with not one barrel coming from or going to Iran. We will not be attacking Iran at any time prior to the midterm elections to be held in the United States on November 3rd. Iran will not have a nuclear weapon. President Donald J. Trump. So that's the president, again, just moments ago on Truth Social, indicating that he's in negotiations with Iran. Again, remember, this is an all of the above strategy by the president, including trying diplomacy, although the IRGC usually upends any chance of that working with each passing time. The president trying with them right now. And he says, clearly, as a part of the negotiations, he's indicating here that the United States is not going to be conducting strikes on Iran. But you and I both know something with certainty. That's entirely conditional on Iran's behavior. You know that. Iran can't get away with just like start blowing up ships right now in the Strait, or launching anything at American military bases. They do that, then, you know, all bets are off. Then, of course, President Trump is striking them. But as of this moment, if the status quo holds, whatever this is right now, quote, we will not be attacking Iran at any time prior to the midterm elections. All right, so there's the president of the United States on that subject. And we'll keep our eyes on that and his Truth Social account, as always. But back to this thing about voter registration in the midterms. And I've got some audio from the president of the United States who's campaigning in Texas yesterday on behalf of Ken Paxton and against James Talafrico. And yes, the president has adopted my language entirely on that subject, which I really love. I was belly laughing watching the rally last night from the comfort of my couch. But here is Harry Enten on CNN telling their viewer that Republicans have a huge advantage right now in voter registration.
8: Yeah, it's voter registration, the long-term health of the Republican Party versus the Democratic Party in terms of how are you registered to vote, Democrat, independent or non-affiliated or Republican, you can see in the key swing states that we normally look at in presidential elections that, look, the Republicans are gaining versus where they were 8 years ago during Trump's first midterm election. Take a look here. GOP gains in party registration margin versus Election Day 2018. In Arizona, the Republican margin versus the Democrat, Republicans are up 4 points. How about Nevada?

0: Republicans up 5 points. How about North Carolina? Republicans up 8 points. How about the Commonwealth of Pennsylvania? Republicans up 7 points. So when you take a look at how people are actually registering, this is not polling data, compared to where we were 8 years ago, Republicans are doing considerably better in what are the swing states, at least normally, in presidential elections.
1: Okay, so someone could look at this and say, Harry, this is 2018. What about in the last 2 years? Because trends, the polling at least, has been moving in Democrats' favor.
0: Yeah, okay, you see the polling over the last 2 years really moving in the Democrats' favor, but are they actually gaining in terms of registration, at least compared to where we were 2 years ago?
2: By the way, I want to apologize. He's clapping as he does this. He's got this thing. It's kind of charming, actually, in a way, but he's like smacking his hands right in front of his lapel microphone. Are they actually gaining in the voter registration? Democrats are not doing well, Harry Enten reports.
0: Well, I think this makes it pretty simple, right? Pretty simple. In Pennsylvania, no. North Carolina, no. Nevada, no. Arizona, no. There may be some tiny late gains that are going on right now, right? That I think over the last month, maybe Democrats are getting. But when you take the longer term view versus the 2024 election in which Republicans won all of these states, Democrats are, in fact, not actually gaining ground.
1: I'm glad you put in that disclaimer, because over the last couple months, I think people have seen some ticks up for Democrats, but not over 2 years.
0: Correct.
2: Here's a question. How many non-citizens are being registered to vote by the Democrats right now? Harry, what if we remove the non-citizens they've registered from the equation? That's a great question, John. If you remove the non-citizens, they have zero, no people supporting the Democrat Party. I don't know. But maybe, given the number of people we're prosecuting. I've got that, too. Todd Blanche says he's been prosecuting a lot, and he's got a lot more to go.
0: Some ticks up, but they no way blows away the Republican gains.
1: Okay, so put this in historical perspective. How good is this, these bigger trends for Republicans?
0: Yeah, so you see these trends in these key swing states. How about this one? Okay, take a look here. The GOP's best party registration position relative to the Democrats in a midterm in at least 20 years. Pennsylvania, North Carolina, Nevada, Arizona. The bottom line is this. Republicans right now are in a much stronger position than they have been, not just compared to 8 years ago, but over the long term as well. The relative health of the Republican Party, at least in terms of party registration, is pretty gosh darn good relative to the Democrats.
2: Bazinga! Or some other weird Harry Enten expression. That's super funny. I want John Berman to be like, Harry, is there any good news for Democrats in these numbers? Well, John, no.
1: Think about registration over the last 10, 15, 20 years. One state where we've seen some really big shifts is Florida. What are the prediction markets saying about what might happen there in a few weeks?
0: Yeah, I remember when Florida was a swing state. But
2: you
0: look at this.
2: That.
0: Okay, the chance that the GOP wins the key races in Florida. How about that Senate race? Ashley Moody, look at that. A 91% chance. Byron Donalds in the gubernatorial race. That one's a little bit tighter. But even there, Byron Donalds is the favorite. A 76% chance, according to the Cash Prediction Markets. The bottom line is that Florida has had major gains for Republicans and party registration, and it's reflected in the races in which people are running.
2: This is winnable, ladies and gentlemen. The whole damn thing is winnable. It's not just Florida. Every swing state in America. We've got the troops. We've got the people. We got to get them to vote. This has always been the thing. It doesn't even actually, the last few cycles, thanks to President Trump, it's just been this way. Gone are the days of the country club Republicans. Gone are the days of just the election day appearances of Republican voters. Nowadays, we have what they call in politics a lot of low propensity voters. Americans who don't vote in every election. Americans whose lives are consumed by other things. Attention to their families. Attention to their paychecks. Attention to the needs at the kitchen table that sometimes, of course, distract from American politics. So, what we need to do is just serve as a constant reminder to our friends and family that if they'd like those kitchen table issues to be more affordable, if they'd like for their kids to grow up in safe and healthy environments, if they'd like to leave a better country to their children than the one that they were born into, they need to vote. We should make low propensity voters high propensity voters. That should be the goal. And in the meantime, we just got to tell them. Just get them out there. Bring them. Remind them. Post to social media. Give them a call. Text them. You know, we say nagging sometimes as a, always as a pejorative. When you say somebody's nagging someone, you're nagging them. But whatever. Just be the squeaky wheel. Text. Hey, did you vote yet? These early voting periods right now, I know that there's been some resistance among Republican voters, and President Trump has tried to fight this. Resistance among Republican voters from participating in the early stages all across the country. We have election season now. And I'm here to remind you of a point I think the president has made many times. You should lock in your vote. Lock it up as soon as you can. If there's an early voting period in your state, exploit it to your own advantage. Use it. Take your vote out of contention. Don't let anyone else steal it. Don't let anyone show up to the polls, not have to show an ID, claim to be you, and seize from you your voting franchise. Don't for a second allow that. Secure it. And also, one of the other most obvious explanations for why you would secure it early is because you have no idea what's going to happen on election day. You have no idea if you're going to make it to the polls. You say you will. You never know what might get in your way. You never know what unforeseen circumstance might prevent you from having your voice heard. So make it heard the moment you can. The moment you can. Secure that vote. Prevent anyone else from taking it. And use it as an opportunity to get others to go with you. We can win. Very much, we can win. Now, I mentioned Todd Blanche. He is going after these non-citizens who've been voting in our elections. So, and this is what, you know, in the absence of having voters, Democrats don't have voters. They can't even register people to vote as Democrats. So, of course, what does that mean? They have to rig elections. They have to rig communications. They have to rig the way elections are conducted. They have to try and remove Donald Trump from the ballot. And they have non-citizens that they're getting involved in the process to vote illegally. Well, Todd Blanche has been prosecuting this, and we just got an update. He did an interview with the Epoch Times, and he provided, I think, some really useful information. It's encouraging. Here's the Attorney General of the United States.
3: We have hundreds and hundreds of investigations going on. We charged, I think, 15 different states over the past 5 weeks, individuals illegally voting in 15 states. And so this isn't an isolated issue in a particular state. It's something that's happening, I think, unfortunately, in a lot of states and a lot of places. And we also, make no mistake, we don't catch everybody. Right. So we haven't identified everybody that's voting illegally. So the fact that you've identified several hundred in New Jersey. We have several, you know, we've charged almost 100. We have several hundred investigations. It's not as if that's the end. And so, and by the way, these cases are very difficult to investigate and prosecute for DHS. We have a great partnership with them. We work the cases very closely with their agents. If there were voter ID, there'd be a lot less to investigate, because you would be able to at least have the confidence that there is somebody checking that the person voting is eligible to vote and is the person that's showing up to vote, or if it's mail-in voting, safeguards around it so that you know that the person sending in their ballot is the person that's supposed to be voting.
2: The Save America Act. We need that kind of integrity. And to be clear, Senator Mike Lee is going to join me on tomorrow's show, and we'll talk at some length about this very subject. How can we achieve this? Mike Lee is not giving up. The rest of us shouldn't either. Now, the what you just heard from the Attorney General, the numbers here, that's the most important thing to me. 15 different states, in just the last 5 weeks, the United States Department of Justice has brought charges against non-citizens interfering in our elections. Now, help me out with this. Is that nothing that's happening? No, it's not. That's something. That's a big something that's happening. That's a thing that's never supposed to happen. Without evidence, the media will screech at you. The president claims that non-citizens have been interfering in our elections. Well, sure enough, 15 states, 5 weeks, hundreds of non-citizens charged with doing that very thing. And hundreds more open investigations underway, tens of thousands of people who are suspected. There's a manpower issue here. We can only have so many active investigations at once because we need human beings to conduct them. They're doing it. But it's one thing to catch people who've already interfered in our elections. It's another to prevent people from ever doing it again. And that's why we need the Save America Act. And that's why you need to vote this year. We need to send people to Washington who get that done. Don't let the status quo prevail. Don't leave the rhinos in place by themselves. Don't let the Democrats take over. Fight for your country. We have less than a month. More ahead on The Vince Show.
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0: Turn it up so all the liberals around you finally hear some common sense. The Vince Show.
1: I want to thank one of our fine sponsors today. 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

0: preborn, love preborn, you know, I've got some good news for you. Over 50,000 unborn babies have been saved, and more than 5,100 commitments to Christ have happened this year through the ministry of preborn. Isn't that great? Now, how is this happening? Well, Dan Steiner tells us, he's the president of preborn. He says this, quote, because of you, we can invite mothers considering abortion into a preborn network clinic to see their baby. 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
0: Coming up on the program, I want to tell you about the big announcement that J.D. Vance made today, cutting off some major American companies who've been screwing over American workers and bringing in what the vice president refers to as foreign indentured servants, including some of the biggest companies on our planet, the Trump administration cracking down on them. But I do have a funny story to share with you. I don't know if you saw this, Jim. You see, Jamie Raskin wants to build a MAGA exhibit at the Smithsonian. He wants to build an entire MAGA exhibit at the Smithsonian. And you hear that? If I didn't tell you it was Jamie Raskin and you were being told, hey, there might be a MAGA exhibit at the Smithsonian, I'm like, finally, something worth seeing at the Smithsonian. But no, that's not what he wants to do. Here he is. He went on CNN last night to say that he's trying to, he basically wants to equate MAGA, Make America Great Again, to the Nazis, and he wants to create a museum exhibit to dehumanize you.
2: You've actually introduced a new bill that would direct the Smithsonian to preserve what you describe as, quote, Trump propaganda, things like the banners that are bearing his face that are on the Labor Department, the Department of Justice, all these buildings here in Washington. Why do you want the Smithsonian to preserve that stuff?
3: Well, we're going to get through this nightmare, and we want to record it the way that historians and archivists do. You know, Trump and all of his loyal sycophants are busily trying to destroy the real history of the country. That's
0: insane.
3: Why the Smithsonian is under attack.
0: And literally the opposite of the truth.
3: The Museum of American History is under attack. You know, they don't like the fact that people learn about slavery and the role that it played in our Civil War.
0: What role did the Democrats play in slavery, Jamie Raskin?
3: Like people learning about the Civil Rights Movement, the great civilizing struggle.
0: What role did the Democrats play in the Civil Rights Movement, Jamie Raskin?
3: Of American history, and they're trying to suppress it. And so I want to reverse that and say we're not going to suppress the history
0: what
3: of Donald Trump
0: artist.
3: And authoritarianism in America. We're going to teach it, and we're going to turn those things into exhibits.
0: You know, it's funny. If Donald Trump has the chance to do the funniest thing ever here. He should announce that Jamie Raskin's bill should pass the Congress because he thinks it'd be wonderful to build a MAGA exhibit inside of the Smithsonian. And we should find Republicans who are willing to co-sponsor the legislation. Now, the legislation right now is jacked up. It's like written in such a way to, again, demonize huge swaths of the American people. But the president should straight up come out and be like, I'm ready to support a MAGA exhibit. I'm asking Jamie Raskin to come by the White House. We can work on the details, but I think this is a great idea. Wouldn't you love that? Wouldn't that be the funniest thing ever? If the president just straight up invited him over to the White House, this would be the one limited circumstance where Jamie Raskin would get a White House invitation. Yeah, come on over. Let's do a MAGA exhibit at the Smithsonian. This could be hysterical. Never underestimate President Trump's ability to troll. I think this could go really well. Also, he could get some congressional money to build a MAGA exhibit. Could be legitimately great. More ahead on The Vince Show.
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13: ABC News, I'm Michelle Franzen. In San Diego, a long-awaited return for sailors on board the USS Abraham Lincoln, docking today after a record 10-month deployment with no port stops, extended twice due to the war in Iran. ABC's Trevor Ault got a chance to board the carrier.
14: The Lincoln spent 265 days without a port visit, the most in naval history, with the deployment later mired by reports of dwindling supplies and low morale. Secretary Hegseth denied those reports, though the Navy has acknowledged the Lincoln strike group has had 8 suicide attempts.
13: Isaias has strengthened into a hurricane, the first named hurricane of the Atlantic season. It is aiming at the Florida Panhandle and Gulf states, with storm surge the concern starting this weekend. More trouble for the housing market, mortgage rates edging up for a 7th straight week, now at 7.4% for a 30-year fixed home loan, the highest in nearly 3 years. Filings for jobless claims hovering below 200,000. This is ABC News. As the winter months approach, thousands of residents in a number of northern states, including Maine, trying to plan ahead on how to heat their homes and be cost effective. Experts say home heating oil costs are expected to skyrocket. With the ongoing war with Iran, that's created a shortage. Bill Morrill is president of Atlantic Heating Company in Portland.
15: When the oil gets this high, it hurts everybody. It hurts us. We have to pay more for a product that we're not making any more profit on. Then it hurts the consumer, obviously the worst, because the price is astronomical right now, and that's not good.
13: Flu season starting earlier this year, according to health experts, and Walgreens also says cold and flu medication sales are up more than 20%. Compared to this time last year in stores. The Northwest, parts of the Deep South, along with many areas of the Northeast, seeing the highest flu activity so far. I'm Michelle Franzen, ABC News.
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19: 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Here's the forecast from the National Weather Service. Mostly sunny this afternoon. High 66, mainly clear tonight, low 45. Sunny tomorrow, high 64. Sunny on Saturday, high 68. 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

0: rising from the heart of the swamp, a beacon of truth is casting its light. From sea to shining sea, The Vince Show. Here's Vince Colonnaise.
1: All right, 844-484-3872, 844-4-THE-USA. That's the way to join us today from coast to coast, from sea to shining sea. Get in here on the program. As always, great to have you with us, America. A big announcement today from the White House addressing a massive problem for the American workforce that no other administration has meaningfully addressed until now. Vice President J.D. Vance today, alongside the rest of the fraud task force, announcing that he is cutting off Microsoft, a huge American company, and Adobe as well, from sponsoring H-1B visa workers seeking green cards. A big announcement here. I'm going to play the Vice President of the United States first and then give you some sense of what this means and why this system is built the way it is, kind of how these companies are exploiting it. Here's the Vice President. Listen.
2: So if the H-1B visa is how people come into the country, the PERM program is how they stay in the United States to begin with. Now, there has been no company in the United States, unfortunately, that has abused this system more than Microsoft. And let me just give you a couple of statistics on this. So in the last year, Microsoft, and I want to be clear about the data here, so let me check this, but Microsoft laid off last year 6,000 American workers. At the same time, the company benefited from 6,300 H-1B visas and almost 3,000 green cards. In other words, if you do the math, for every worker that Microsoft laid off, they replaced that worker with 1.5 foreign indentured servants. Now, that is a scandalous system that we've allowed in this country for far too long, but thanks to the work of this task force and thanks to the empowerment of the President of the United States, we're going to stop it. Because thanks to an ongoing investigation, we have decided to suspend the PERM program for Microsoft, which means they will no longer be able to apply they'll no longer be able to take those H-1Bs and apply for permanent resident status within the United States of America.
1: Okay, this is seismic. Now, I just need to explain the basics here of the H-1B program and how it functions in the United States of America. What these companies have done, and you know this well, and in fact, when President Trump was running in 2015, he made a big deal out of this in the first place. This has always been a concern for him. You get these big companies, these big corporations, and what they do is they'll have their American workers, they'll force them into retirement, and in the process, as a condition of getting their severance, will make them train their foreign worker replacements and bring those foreign workers in under the H-1B visa program. Now, the way the law is set up, they're supposed to be trying to seek American workers to do these jobs, and the way the American companies kind of skirt around that is they'll do this kind of lame effort to appeal to an American worker. Oh, yeah, we put up a job posting somewhere no one could see it, and we didn't get enough response, so we decided we had to import all of these foreign workers. And the reality of this system is that when the foreign worker is brought in under this visa program, it's pretty pernicious, and J.D. Vance did a good job of explaining it today, but I'll just offer this explanation to you. The way it works is that person is tethered directly to the company that brings them in. Does that make sense to you? So as an American citizen on the open job market, you have leverage in a negotiation. Why? Because you can go somewhere else. You can go to another company in your industry and work for them. And when you're in a salary negotiation, that leverage is either implicitly or explicitly on the table. I don't have to do this here. I could go somewhere else. And normally you should have that leverage at your disposal. But if you're in an industry that's being overtaken by this kind of H-1B visa worker abuse, the way that it's structured, when a company brings in an H-1B worker, that worker is completely tethered directly to that company. They have no portability. They have no leverage. They're not allowed to compete on the open market in the United States of America. So when they're sitting there at the table for that salary negotiation, they're already starting with way less leverage than you would have had if that job was available to you. You see what I'm saying? Like, they can come in and they can undercut the price of an American worker by 20, 30, 40, 50% because they're bringing in somebody from a foreign country, perhaps where they already have a situation where the money does it's a country that's in poverty. And so even taking a 50% pay cut on the average American worker means that they're going to make bank relative to the wealth, the per capita wealth in their own country. But they're a foreign indentured servant. They can't go anywhere else. The company has them over the barrel. And as a result, they're underbidding American workers and screwing you over in the process. You see how this works? This is a rampantly abused system. And one of the reasons why this can happen is because these are very powerful companies. Microsoft is a very powerful company. They have a lot of weight to throw around. They have a lot of money to throw around. They have a lot of lobbyists to throw around. They have a lot of lawmakers who are in their pocket to throw around. So the way this system perpetuates is through cronyism, corruption. And the only way you redress it is to have the courage to break through that kind of corruption. Here's J.D. Vance doing it today. Surrounded by a bunch of other people who are including the Attorney General of the United States, who are fighting on behalf of American workers here. This, boy, this is a breath of fresh air.

0: the world can you black pill on this, by the way? Like, if you were going towards the midterms and you're thinking, okay, are these guys fighting for American workers? Explicitly, they're fighting for American workers. Here's the Attorney General of the United States on these H-1B scams.
1: For too long, employers have engaged in tactics, as you've just heard from the Vice President and Secretary Sonderling, to protect and in some cases prefer foreign workers for all sorts of job opportunities. These practices have shut American workers out of the economy of their own country and have made it more difficult for both recent college graduates and also experienced workers to get a fair shake at the employment market and a fair wage, but no longer.
0: Look, the reason why we have these kinds of worker visa programs nominally, when they were built in the first place, the reason why we're supposed to have them is because if you need some sort of extraordinary assistance that you can't truly find in the United States, or you're trying to bring in somebody who has such incredible talents. One of the guys who was used as an example today was Elon Musk. How do we get a guy who was born in South Africa into the United States, make him a part of our system so that we can all succeed on the strength of his capabilities? Well, we should have an immigration system that searches out, looks out for people who can add to the sum total of American wealth and prosperity. Let's bring those kinds of people in. I don't think anybody disagrees with that. Although right now we should probably have a full-blown moratorium on the legal immigration system until we get everything back under control again. But that's how the system's supposed to work. That's not what's happening. This is a fully exploitative system where American workers don't have the opportunities that should be afforded to them. Perfectly capable. You know, the vice president said today that one of the things he really detests, and I agree with him, is when people say Americans just won't do those jobs. Have you heard that attack? This attack on American capability, American desire, on American adventure. This is Americans just won't do those jobs. That's not true. Americans have a sense of self-worth. Americans want jobs. They want to do good jobs. They want to be paid well to do those jobs. They want to be able to take care of their families. What Americans shouldn't stomach is a government that betrays them at every turn and gives their jobs away in this really corrupt and exploitative way to foreigners who are working at horrifically low wages. That we shouldn't stomach that at all. So the Trump administration is doing something about it. I also have here's more from the vice president of the United States, kind of talking about the difference here in terms of the money, how the, like what these companies have gotten away with.
2: Here's the basic data. If you are working as an H-1B visa in the United States of America, you're earning $20,000 less than an American citizen hired in the same position. If you were brought in by one of these foreign outsourcing firms, you're making $48,000 less than an American citizen in a similar position. So I'm sure that everybody here understands the game that is being played. You bring in indentured servants from outside the country, you lay off American workers, and if you're a corporation, you make a ton of money by undercutting the wages of American workers, replacing them with people who frankly shouldn't be in the United States of America to begin with. This is a terribly pernicious system. It's gone on for too long, and we'd all encourage, by the way, Congress to do something about it, but there are things within our authority under the law, our regulatory authorities and administration to fix this problem, and that's exactly what we're going to do.
0: You know, one of the obvious benefits of going after a big-name company like Microsoft, does this not send a warning shot to every other company, including the no-names all across the country who are doing this very same practice? Like, holy crap, they're going to go after Microsoft? I don't have the money Microsoft has. I can't afford the lawyers that Microsoft does. I don't have the Washington connections that Microsoft has. This is a huge warning. There's a reason why they led with telling everybody they were going after Microsoft today. In fact, this caught Ed Washington so by surprise today. I'm looking at Politico. I think they have a 7-paragraph piece on this subject. They can barely handle it. The Trump administration has halted the ability of tech giants Microsoft and Adobe to sponsor H-1B visa workers seeking green cards. Vance made the comments during a press conference on visa fraud, during which he argued Microsoft is discriminating against Americans. They sure are. By prioritizing foreign workers, Labor Secretary Keith Sonderling announced later at the event that his department is also suspending Adobe from the program.

0: worth of coverage.
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1: Vince Coladay.

0: I just got a note from Don. Don writes in and tells me he's sitting at home right now, unemployed. Said, I had my job sent to India. I had to train my replacement for 4 months. He has a computer and information systems degree, 38 years of experience, and can't get a job. I'm sitting at home waiting to hear back from the 100 resumes and applications I've sent out. So here you have Don experiencing the very thing that the Trump administration is now addressing. Here is Stephen Miller, who's always been a voice of reason on this subject, going after Microsoft and these other companies for their visa abuse. Listen to this.
1: Task force and put the vice president in charge. Our worst nightmares about the fraud that had been taking place in this country were exceeded. Fraud that has been going on for years, decades, in some cases, generations. Vice President Vance and his team have exposed historic volumes of food stamp fraud, daycare fraud, Medicaid fraud, health care fraud, Social Security fraud, every kind of fraud you can imagine that steals from and betrays American families and workers. Today is no different. What the task force, partners in law enforcement have uncovered is systemic immigration fraud that violates the laws and statutes of the United States to undercut American workers and labor. The H-1B program and the PERM program that's attached to it have explicit statutory commands that must be followed. It requires individuals, for example, to have a unique, highly specialized occupation, as one example. And yet, in case after case after case, we see individuals that are being brought into the country for skills that are not specialized, that are not unique, and that are not skilled, and that are doing work that is currently being done by American workers, but at vastly lower pay.
0: It's a scam. It's a total scam. And you have, you know, Stephen Miller says, look, America's blessed. We've got some of the most exceptional talent in history.
1: I think one of the important things that I would like everyone to take home today is that America is blessed with some of the most exceptional talent that has ever existed in the history of the world. Homegrown American talent. This has been true since the day our country was founded. Go back to the Wright brothers and the journey into the skies. The industrial base that powered us through World War II, the genius of American spaceflight and aviation. Homegrown American talent has been at the center of one revolution after another. As the vice president said, we always welcome and bring to this country individuals who have exceptional gifts to share with our country. But what we don't do and can't do is crush and kill the dreams of millions of young children in middle school and high school who want that first step in the ladder but are unable to get it, or mid-career workers who've dedicated their lives to a company and are given 2 weeks' notice just because someone else somewhere in the world is willing to do the job 20, 30, 40, 50% cheaper than they are. And a lot of the reason why they can do it so much cheaper is they are able to then go back to their home countries in the future. And if they're living in a country where the average salary is $2 a day or $3 a day, taking half of an American worker's salary is still a raise in their home country.
0: It's all true, which of course makes it a great Stephen Miller address. Perfect. Glad these guys are addressing it. Actually, coming up, I want to talk to you about something else that's going on in the election. Is there a chance that a hoax is emerging with a Democrat candidate in Arizona? We'll take a close look. Bizarre story. More ahead.
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6: 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The property is at 307 Conklin Avenue. It's owned by Binghamton Giant Markets. The Akle family had operated a Giant store at the site for decades before the local chain was sold to Pennsylvania-based Wise Markets. Wise shut down its supermarket on Conklin Avenue in 2024. Salvation Army representatives discussed the agency's plans for the site. At this week's meeting of the Binghamton Planning Commission, they said a retail operation will be set up to replace the thrift store they closed on Binghamton's east side in July 2024. Plans call for an April launch of the new Salvation Army operation. In addition to the store, the agency will use the existing building as a warehouse and distribution facility. Some people live in that neighborhood on the south side were hoping another supermarket would open in the building. They said the southeast corner of Binghamton now has become a food desert since the Wise store was shut down. Now the forecast from the National Weather Service. Mostly sunny this afternoon, high 66. Mainly clear tonight, low 45. Sunny tomorrow, high 64. Sunny Saturday, high 68. I'm Bob Joseph. 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
0: There's a story out of Arizona I want to talk to you about coming up. a congressional candidate, Democrat. Her name is Bernadette Green Placentia. And she has described, she claims that she was horrifically attacked recently. But I'm gonna, I'll go through it with you because I'm reading this and I'm going, some of these details do not sound real at all. I'll be candid with you. If she really was attacked, whoever attacked her should be given the death penalty. And you'll understand why when I share this with you. But if this is a hoax, it's really, really vile. I've got more details on that coming up in just a moment. But I want to talk to you just about the midterms for a moment. President Trump going to Texas yesterday, campaigning for Ken Paxton and against James Talafrico, which the president, boy, he loves that name. Jim, I feel like I really made it in life. Coining Talafrico, one of the highlights of my life. Right up there. Well, not really. My wife's going to get mad if I say that. Right up there with my marriage and my child. But somewhere near there, James Talafrico. Yo, if we stop him, if this guy does not get elected, whatever tiny portion of the electorate who was compelled to show up to the polls to stop James Talafrico, Jim, I think you and I can safely take credit for that. I think that'll be a lot of fun. But here's the president of the United States. Thank you. Yes, I wanted to have a vote of confidence. Here's the president yesterday saying he doesn't even know the guy's real name.
7: What do you say is the number one issue for America?
0: No. That's not actually the piece of audio. Where's my audio here? Stand by. Here he is. Here he is in Texas campaigning for Ken Paxton. Listen.
17: We got to get the best guy. He'll be one of the best. I'll tell you what. He'll be one of the best senators that we have in this country. You watch. I know my people. And I just made enemies of about 53 senators, but that's okay. But Texas will be almost instantaneously destroyed if Talafrico gets in. I don't even know his other name, you know? I have no
0: idea. You see? Mind control. Jim, we're controlling people's minds. We've done it. We've replaced the language. Yes, James Talafrico is a more fitting name for that whack job. He's a creep. He's a big time creep. Producer Josh today on my podcast, he played a piece of audio for me. I wasn't sure if I had heard it before. There's so many freaky James Talafrico clips, but this is the one where he says that he really loves trans kids. This is not the podcast. This is him speaking before the State House. He says he's got a message for the trans kids at home.
18: To the trans kids watching at home, I just want to say I love you.
0: Ooh. Isn't that weird the way he says it? Like, he really leans into the I love you. Like, he's almost groaning the I love you. This is super creepy.
18: Watching at home, I just want to say I love you.
0: Ugh. The guy's nasty, isn't he? He's nasty. You hear clips from this guy, and you're like, dude, never. Never in a million years. Never in a million years should you be in the United States Senate. President had some funny moments. He yesterday was talking about, have you noticed that on the campaign trail he refers to Talafrico as a vegan? Now, what's a vegan? I remember asking, I think we did that this week. I was like, hey, I don't know if the president knows how to pronounce that thing or if he's just making up his own pronunciation. It's a vegan. Last I checked, maybe I'm wrong. Maybe it's vegan. It's a vegan. The president said last night that Melania, his wife, the first lady, approached him and told him he's got to fix his pronunciation. It's not vegan, she said. Here's the president.
17: He said all of a sudden, he's a vegan. You know, my wife told me, sir, do me a favor. You have to do me just a little bit of a favor. It's not vegan, it's vegan. I don't know about that stuff. I'm not into it. But he said, it's vegan. Please pronounce that word properly. I called it vegan, vegan. I thought it was... How the hell would I know? I like steak.
0: Now, my favorite part of that clip is not that he's, doing this, like, self-effacing humor where he's like, yeah, I was mispronouncing it. Vegan is the appropriate thing. My favorite part of the clip is where he says that Melania called him sir. There's no way. Look, if somehow Donald Trump has convinced his wife to call him sir, I bow down before him. I've never met a man in my entire life who's convinced his wife to refer to him as sir. If Donald Trump has pulled that off, he's won. He's done. He's won the entire game of life. I'm very impressed at that point. He said, Melania came to me and she said, sir.
17: He said all of a sudden, he's a vegan. You know, my wife told me, sir, give me a
0: favor. I doubt that. I think that was a rhetorical flourish. I don't actually think that she called him sir. I'd be shocked by that. But that's a lot of fun. The president cracking me up yesterday. Also, Jim, he reiterated his points about Iran nuking San Diego and Los Angeles yesterday. And in case you're wondering, the media, there were some media outlets who did intentionally distort it immediately. They once again tried to cut this up to try and make it seem like he was advocating for Iran to take a shot at Los Angeles. Listen to the audio and then tell me, what is he advocating for here?
17: Can't let them have a nuclear weapon. And I'll tell you what, oil, a little more, maybe more than a little, but a lot of people thought it would be 3, 4, 5 times that. When I went in, I thought it could be much higher than that. But we are paying less than under the Biden administration. He didn't do anything. He gave you the highest inflation in history. He didn't do anything. But you want to see trauma? You want to see problems? And I said it the other day, let them hit a missile into San Diego or Los Angeles on the way. Let them hit. You want to see a horror show? You want to see problems? Let them hit San Diego. Let them hit Los Angeles, and you want to see some bad things happen. You want to see a country that would be in free fall. We're not going to let that happen. We protect our cities. We protect our country. We're not letting that happen.
0: Any confusion about this? Anything? I mean, he straight up says, yeah, the gas prices, they're a little high. Small price to pay, though. We got to stop the nukes. We can't let Iran have a nuke, which is the same position he's taken, I think, every single day of his presidency. Iran can't have a nuclear weapon. And the media distort it and say that he's advocating for Iran to have a nuclear weapon and to use it against Los Angeles. These people are so fundamentally dishonest. So dishonest. So brazen. So fake. So completely fake. So there he is making the same point again last night. It's crystal clear what he means by it. Now, as far as the race in Texas, I think the president obviously was enjoying himself last night, paying a visit to Texas and standing alongside Ken Paxton, who is clearly the beneficiary of this. I was told, by the way, the media is telling me that Ken Paxton does not want Donald Trump to support him. And yeah, that's funny because I just watched a rally where Ken Paxton looked pretty excited about the fact that President Trump was there and was standing shoulder to shoulder with him campaigning in the state. Ken Paxton got President Trump's endorsement. Ken Paxton getting so many of Trump's voters backing him. It kind of seems like these guys are walking in lockstep with one another towards a big victory in Texas. But the president just posted a few minutes ago to Truth Social that James Talafrico, again, his words, ready? Talafrico, and Jimmy capitalized the word freak. He just wrote the portion of the name that says freak is all capitalized. Talafrico has been missing for 12 days. He's been missing. Put him on a milk carton. Look at this. Now, after looking for him throughout all of Texas and beyond, probably even weirder places than anyone would think possible, he put out a statement that he has the flu. 12 days is a long time to rid yourself of the so-called flu bug. What's going on? The president asked. We need a senator that's a proven champion, like one that has been, without question, the greatest attorney general in the history of Texas and one of the greatest in the USA. His name is Ken Paxton, and he will never let you down. Thank you for your attention to this matter, President Donald J. Trump. Yeah, so Talafrico, early on, I think it was about 2 weeks ago, he started skipping campaign events. He appeared at one by video, and then he was like, I'm sorry, I can't be there. I have the sniffles. I can't be at your event. And he's been AWOL on the campaign trail at a really inopportune time for a major Senate candidate. The guy's not even appearing at campaign events. And the president has just emphasized that it's been 12 days now that Texas has been liberated from Talafrico sightings, which is, I'd say, kind of weirdly, a blessing. You don't have to see James Talafrico on the campaign trail. But 12 days is a lot of time not to be making campaign appearances. It gives Ken Paxton all the oxygen. Jim, what are the ads like right now on television in the state? Has the tenor of the advertising shifted meaningfully? Because I know a month ago or so, the conversation we were having was that it was just wall to wall. James Talafrico is a normal person. He's going to be a great Texas senator. Does it still sound like that on television right now?
19: No, the PACs have done a pretty good job at nailing Talarico on all his freaky comments. And the Paxton ads themselves have been really, really good. Basically just laying out what he would do as a senator and what his accomplishments have been as attorney general. And they're very good ads. And Talarico, the big tell is Talarico's got this one ad out with him, like, basically freaking out about the things that Paxton is or the PACs are saying about him. He's like, these things are not true. I don't support trans surgery for children. When we know that he does, when we can provide the audio clips that he does, you know. And he said, he leads it off with, I'm not a member of the Chinese Communist Party.
0: Yeah.
19: And I'm like, I don't know that you've ever been accused of that, but that's kind of weird.
0: No, I saw this. This is him. Here it is. This is what you're referencing.
20: Ken Paxton is lying about my record, even making fake AI videos of me. No, I'm not a member of the Chinese Communist Party. No, I don't support sex change surgeries for kids.
0: Now, by the way, like, this is all stuff that he's on the record actually doing. So Ken Paxton's not making things up about him. He's just playing his own words back and revealing, like, this is what he's for. I just played audio of you, of him a moment ago saying that he kind of groans it too. He's like, I really love those transgender kids. Like, dude, you're a freak. It's on camera. You did it. And this wasn't even hidden camera. This was like the floor camera at the state legislature capturing his words during open session. And here he is. I mean, in the ad you're referencing when he says, I don't do fake AI videos. He's literally standing in a fake AI set. He's walking across us. He's walking in front of a green screen that, of like a bunch of random televisions behind him showing all of the various ads in Texas and how I'm not what they say in the ad. This is a sign of desperation. This is a sign of what's going on with his internals. The Democrats know, because they're conducting polls on this subject, what Texas voters think of this freak. They know that his own words are damaging him. And rather than try to explain them, he's trying to convince you that those words were never uttered. He's lying. He's using this ad that's now running in Texas to lie, including about the use of AI, because the entire backdrop is artificially generated. It's all fake. It's the whole thing. It's typical. Now, of course, that was recorded before he disappeared. He was on the campaign. He was on the campaign trail 12 days ago. Since then, he hasn't been seen. And you know what? I don't care if they find him. he can stay missing. That would be great. That would be a wonderful way to conclude this campaign. More ahead on The Vince Show.
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0: Abdul El Sayed. Let's move now to Michigan. You know that Abdul El Sayed is about to campaign with Barack Hussein Obama. The two of them, old frickin' frack, they're going to about to hit the campaign trail together. I was telling you this week about the real story on Abdul El Sayed and how linked up he is with the establishment of the Democrat Party. He keeps pretending like, I would never take a single dollar from a rich person. Meanwhile, he is a Soros family stooge. He just did a big fundraiser in New York. He just did a big fundraiser in Hollywood recently with Jeffrey Soros, saying that this is one of my favorite guys. I've known him for years. Abdul El Sayed, he's one of ours. And they were, what was it, like $50,000 a plate, Jim? It was an expensive event in order to help the campaign. And in attendance was Obama World. All the big Obama officials were all there. So Obama and Abdul El Sayed are truly very close to one another. And this is a big establishment con job. He keeps pretending like he's some outsider. He's going to break the system. I'm a progressive. I'm different than the establishment Democrats. When, of course, he's entirely tied up with them. Now, having said that, the guys are about to campaign together. I just saw CNN's Andrew Kaczynski has his own little operation called K-File. And you may have heard of this from time to time. K-File, what Andrew does is he'll dig through the, basically the internet. He'll just go back through the old files on various politicians of both parties and say, well, here's what they used to say. Here's what they said in their social media accounts. Here's what happened in the past. And in Abdul El Sayed's case, Andrew found that El Sayed spent a bunch of time over the last years crapping on Obama, saying that he was a big, fat failure. Now, he's not saying that Obama's a failure for the reasons that you and I might say Obama's a failure, like taking over a sixth of the economy, destroying the American healthcare system, leading to the most division in this century in American history. He's one of the single most divisive politicians to ever occupy the White House. No, he's not saying that. He's saying Obama didn't go far enough to upend the country, that he didn't stage the, quote, systems intervention he needed to really go the radical distance. And El Sayed apparently wrote in the Huffington Post in 2012 that Obama had failed to deliver hope and change, accused him of perpetuating war, violating our civil liberties, deporting more people from our shores than any other president before him. And his list of failures goes on, El Sayed wrote. He says that this memory will serve not as a reminder of the history we made that night, meaning of 2008, but of the silly emotions of a naive young man who didn't understand that hope and change required more than flowery prose and a winning smile. I have little hope because there has been less change. Less change. And now he's campaigning with him. Now they're going to go on the road together. Now, I've got good news for you there. Obama sucks at helping other candidates get elected. That's just true. Anybody who's followed the politics of this knows that Obama is really terrible. He doesn't have a golden touch. It's a Midas touch in the traditional sense of the myth. Remember, everything Midas touched turned to gold. That wasn't a good thing. It destroyed everything. Obama's good at destroying stuff. Hopefully he destroys Abdul's campaign.
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10: ABC News, I'm Michelle Franzen. One of the men accused of the gang rape at Cornell University, pushing to have New York Attorney General Letitia James thrown off the case. She was appointed recently by New York's governor. Here's ABC's Aaron Katursky.
11: Her attorney told us Jane Doe will cooperate with the criminal investigation now being led by New York Attorney General Letitia James. But one of the fraternity brothers, Gilio Lopes, is now challenging her appointment as special prosecutor, claiming she has unequivocally demonstrated a bias.
10: Preparations underway along the Gulf Coast and Florida Panhandle with Isa becoming the first named Atlantic hurricane of the season. Off the coast of California, meantime,
12: we have visual confirmation of splashdown.
10: The SpaceX crew of 12, the crew returning from the International Space Station. It comes after the crew was relieved by a new crew already on board with a set of astronauts at the ISS. On Wall Street this hour, stocks are down. This is ABC News. President Trump's U.S. ambassador to Greece, Kimberly Guilfoyle, is facing new allegations made by conservative media personality and Trump donor Eric Dieters. The former attorney alleges Guilfoyle asked him to pay off $100,000 in credit card debt in July of 2025, days before her Senate confirmation. Dieters speaking to ABC's Jay O'Brien.
13: Dieters ultimately didn't make the payment, he says, telling me he didn't have the money. Dieters confirming to us what he first told the Wall Street Journal, that in exchange for money, he believed Guilfoyle would help him on specific issues, like pressing for the extradition of an Ohio doctor who fled to Pakistan. In a statement to the Journal, the U.S. Embassy in Greece said Guilfoyle's career in and out of public service is guided by deep and abiding values, and the ambassador remains committed to representing the American people with dedication and integrity.
10: A new AP Newark poll finding the vast majority of Americans believe the government should put AI at the top of Washington's agenda to be sure artificial intelligence remains under human control. Michelle Franzen, ABC News.
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18: 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Here's the forecast from the National Weather Service. Mostly sunny this afternoon. High 66, mainly clear tonight, low 45. Sunny tomorrow, high 64. Sunny on Saturday, high 68. 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

0: rising from the heart of the swamp, a beacon of truth is casting its light. 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Here's Vince Colonnaise.
1: All right, 844-484-3872. 844 for the USA. That's the way to join us today, from coast to coast, from sea to shining sea. Come on now, get in here on the program. We've got a lot going on. There's a story out of Arizona right now, which I read last night, Jim, and I was like, the hell am I reading exactly? It starts as kind of a nightmare tale, and then you start reading some of the details, and I'm just going to be completely candid, as I always am with you. I'm a little suspicious of the details. There are some Jussie Smollett-style red flags throughout this thing. Now, again, my instincts might be wrong. They might be wrong. Could be. It's happened before. I'll readily admit that. But let me walk through this with you. It's from a news outlet called the Phoenix News-Times. Headlined, congressional candidate is raped while repairing her campaign signs. This is about a Democratic congressional candidate by the name of Bernadette Green Placentia. And here's how they write the piece. They say it was just after 2 a.m. This is an important detail. 2 o'clock in the morning on a pitch black Friday morning when Bernadette Green Placentia's life changed. The Democrat candidate for Congressional District 8 strolled across a parking lot to repair a damaged campaign sign. It was a routine she had followed all summer, they write. This time she only made it a few yards. An attacker smashed her over the head. She blacked out. She woke up to find a strange man on top of her. Green Placentia struggled to open her eyes. She felt a sharp pain below her waist. The attacker was pulling himself from her. I'm not giving you the detail that they wrote in the piece, but you get the idea. She heard him mumble something like, "Ick, how do I present this on the air? Ick, bleep. Ick, bleep." The word ick, I just want to emphasize, there's a dash IC, meaning she hears the very end of the word. She hears the suffix. Ick, bleep, not a very good bleep, the attacker says. Which her mind filled in as Democratic bleep, she recalled. She wasn't sure that was exactly what he said. All right, so just to set your understanding of this story, what they're telling you about is she was out repairing campaign signs at 2 o'clock in the morning on a Friday morning. She's out middle of the night, quote, repairing campaign signs. She says she's attacked in the middle of the night by somebody who strikes her over the head, sexually assaults her, rapes her, is her claim. And then she says she believes he called her a Democrat after committing the crime, that he stood up and he said, "Democratic bleep." That's the sequence of events so far. Then they described that she had trouble remembering making her way over to her car. She said another man had attempted to assault her, had come over, and she felt his weight nudging her left leg. She began swinging her foot at him. And then, quote, "not even worth it," she heard the man say as he moved away. He wore black boots and had small feet, she recalled. The two men left her face down in the parking lot. The hatch of her silver Jeep Grand Cherokee was still open. The car was still running. She heard music. She doesn't remember pulling up her pants, picking herself up off the asphalt parking lot. She doesn't remember closing her Jeep's hatch and putting her foot on the gas. She doesn't remember pulling her car into the driveway and then subsequently collapsing into her bed. She says she just has these tiny flashes of things that she does remember. She said in an interview with the Phoenix New Times, "as much as I don't want to remember, I've tried very, very hard to remember more stuff, but that's where I'm at." Okay. I'm going to get into more detail here in a second. But again, if this really happened, if this happened, these men deserve the death penalty. No question. I'm not even hesitating about that detail, of course. Never in a million years should something like this take place. But as I'm reading through the details, my Jussie Smollett alarm is going off. Now, maybe that's not her fault. Maybe that's Jussie Smollett's fault. Maybe it's the fault of every Democrat who constantly presents hoaxes at politically opportune times. But she goes on here. They say that Green Placentia, the name, the Phoenix New Times writes, is a a long haul trucker, a longtime long haul trucker who moved to the district with her husband in 2017. She's challenging MAGA Republican Representative Abe Hamadeh for his congressional seat, the ultra red district. This, listen to the way they write about this. It's ultra red. He's a MAGA Republican. This is meant to be kind of to prejudice the audience against them. It's a large swath of the Northwest Valley, including North Glendale, Peoria, Surprise, Sun City, and up into Anthem. She's gone out dozens of times in the middle of the night, the Phoenix New Times says, to repair campaign signs throughout the campaign. Sometimes her husband, Alex, joins her. Other times a campaign volunteer tags along. They say it's been a successful way for her to put up signs while avoiding the heat and the traffic, and now she doesn't do this anymore. Now, the piece goes on to say that she didn't tell her husband. Now, remember, the attack, as they put it, happened on a Friday morning. 2 a.m. She's repairing signs. 2 a.m. Attack happens Friday morning. She alleges that the person who attacked her called her a Democratic bleep and then ran off. She doesn't tell her husband until the following Monday. Nearly 4 days later, she tells her husband for the first time. Now, that detail sounds wild to me. I get that this would be an awful thing. What I don't get is not telling the person who's closest to you in your life, your husband, the man who would surely move heaven and earth to try and figure out who did this and try and find them, track them down. Why wouldn't you tell him right away? In fact, she told her campaign staff what happened Sunday. So that would be almost 3 days later. And then her husband the following day, Monday. Then she reported the assault to the Maricopa County Sheriff's Office 2 weeks later. I guess her husband didn't pick up the phone to call. Like, wouldn't you, right? If your wife had reported this kind of horrific attack against her, wouldn't you, the first thing would be like, we got to call the cops. We have to track these guys down. We have to catch them. This is awful. They didn't call the sheriff's office until 2 weeks later. She told deputies then, so that would be nearly 2.5 weeks since the alleged assault. She told deputies then that the sexual assault had occurred near 99th Avenue and Bell Road in Sun City, according to the police report. She says, she doesn't give a specific area. She says, quote, it was a really huge area. Based on the fact that I wasn't gone long, we figured it was somewhere in Sun City or maybe Surprise. So she's not specific on the location of the attack. She has no idea what the specific location is. She says she has 250 signs up. And at some point, all 250 all needed repairs or something. On any given night, there could be 30 or 40 stops where we either put up a sign or fixed a sign. The New Times spoke with six of her family members, friends, campaign staff, and even her landlord. So I think that means they spoke with six people whom she was with in the days following the assault. And by the way, those people all describe her as being in some sort of funk, like there's something off with her, they describe, in the days that followed. But again, I'm just flagging this story because I was reading through it last night as it arrived. It comes screaming at you on social media like, holy cow, is this true? Some poor woman is out just campaigning for office. I don't care what political party you're in. She's working on her campaign signs, fixing up campaign signs. She gets hit over the back of the head. She gets raped. The assailant identifies her based on her political party. Does this stand up to scrutiny? She doesn't tell her husband for 4 days. She doesn't tell the cops for 2.5 weeks. And it just so happens it's right in the middle of a midterm contest where she is expected to lose by a pretty wide margin in what the Phoenix New Times describes as an ultra red district in Arizona. That's the story. I will say, if this is a lie, how disgusting. How disgusting to try and generate a fiction as a predicate to try. It is. It's gross. That would be disgusting to do. Wouldn't that be? That'd be morally depraved to do something like that. And I hope that's not what we're dealing with. At any rate, it's just one of these things. Every detail leaps off the page at me as this, like, well, she doesn't know where the location was. She's She's got, you know, the guy said something about her political party. You know, the reason I mentioned Jussie Smollett is for obvious reasons. Jussie Smollett, in his hoax in the middle of sub-zero Chicago, claimed, and he, of course we know this now, he staged the whole thing. He had a couple of buddies. What country were they from? Were they Nigerian? They were like Nigerian brothers. And he had them attack him in the middle of the street, quote unquote, attack him in the middle of the street while he was leaving Subway in negative whatever temperatures. And the claim was that they threw rope on him. They threw gasoline on him. They yelled, "This is MAGA country." They said, "Aren't you that empire N-word?" Remember all of this? And you hear these details and immediately you're thinking, wait a second. Chicago's not MAGA country. What? This is MAGA in the middle of Chicago. No. People are just walking around in the middle of the night and they're carrying the implements for a hate crime to attack Jussie Smollett. That again, you start hearing the details and you're like, this doesn't make any sense at all. Nothing about this makes sense. And they identified him. I had never even heard of the guy. You're saying a bunch of Trump supporters were just rolling around going, yeah, that's that guy from Empire. Empire? What is Empire? Every last detail was a mark against its credibility. And of course, you find out later that the cops ended up wasting a tremendous amount of their time searching for a crime that hadn't occurred. And the real crime was being committed by Jussie Smollett in this staged event. It was a hoax. So forgive us for anticipating hoaxes all over the place. It turns out people who want power or who have it are routinely using it in dishonest ways. So that's how we start to arrive at conclusions that, you know what, I'm going to wait for the facts to come in before I leap to the conclusion that this has credibility. So we'll keep our eyes on this. God willing, she was not attacked. And if she was, her assailants deserve the death penalty. But boy, I'm suspicious. More ahead on The Vince Show.
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0: Nothing but the truth behind the headlines of the biggest stories of the day. 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
1: We've got, we've got a lot going on. Here's another one for you. Just in the last hour, Los Angeles, I have good news for you. Despite the fact that Democrats are trying to, light your city on fire. I love that this is a bit, like they're accusing Trump of trying to nuke LA. The Iranians don't need to do that. Democrats have done that on their own. Democrats have nuked LA. That's what's happened. The president's trying to clean up the disaster zone. We just got this news, a massive federal raid on Skid Row to clean up the drugs. Listen to this.
2: Breaking moments ago, and a story you are seeing right here for the first time on Fox. A massive raid is targeting drug dealers on LA's Skid Row who sold fentanyl and PCP to the homeless.
3: Well, we're told this is part of a four-month undercover operation targeting drug dealers on Skid Row. Look right now, we'll show you people being arrested here. This is an infamous site for not only drug use, but homelessness as well. And that gentleman you just saw being walked away, we actually saw large wads of cash being pulled from his pocket. You could see some of it being processed here on scene. I asked the FBI what that means, seeing these huge wads of cash. They said it probably means they're in the right location. So federal agents, including the FBI, DEA, U.S. Attorney's Office, and LAPD, hundreds of agents around us. Right now, people being arrested on site, and of course, also lots of dogs and animals. You can see these caged dogs in the distance. That's also become a very disturbing and hot topic here on Skid Row. I want to bring in right now Kenny Cooper. He's the special agent in charge of the ATF here in Los Angeles. Kenny, what does it mean when you see drugs, wads of cash, and actually, I just saw a handgun being removed from a tent right near us?
4: Yeah, it's hard to believe this has happened in America.
1: It's hard to believe, but here it is. And so what you have is the feds actually doing the job that the state and the city should have done in the first place. It didn't have to be this way. We have to leave it like this. You know, the left's attitude on this, I love they call everyone unhoused, as if you use nice language to describe the situation they're going through, you don't have to do anything to actually fix it. Well, we call them unhoused. Don't we get points? No, you don't get any points at all. You're abandoning these people to the elements and to despair. That's horrific. What kind of quality of life is that? You've got people who are addicted to drugs, beset by mental illness, dying in the middle of the street, and you're acting like that's charity, like there's something wonderful about it. The Trump administration going in and cleaning it up. Now, this is not like Washington, D.C., where the president has this extraordinary power over a federal city and can use all of these various federal agencies to have the kinds of interventions that have been necessary to clean up the nation's capital, which has succeeded. But he does have options here. And going after all of the drug use on Skid Row, going after the people who are preying on human beings there, that's a huge deal. It was a four-month operation. It's led to this moment. A massive raid today, Skid Row, California, the scene of a lot of election fraud. We've talked about that as people were being paid to register to vote and to cast ballots for Karen Bass and these other Democrats. So cracking down on the drug problem here will also have an effect on the election problem. Don't miss that association. It'll also have an effect on the election problem in Los Angeles as well. In the days now leading up to this midterm election, a massive move by the Trump administration, and it has to come as a lot of relief to the kind of people who love Los Angeles, who don't want this kind of stuff to happen. I've got some audio. Let me see if I can play this. We'll play it for you on the backside. We've got an assistant director in charge of the FBI talking a little bit more about this operation today. Big partnership between various federal agencies, FBI, DEA, IRS, ATF, and yeah, the LAPD. They said, why don't you come along for the ride? I'm sure the LAPD was excited to do it. Karen Bass, not so much. More ahead on The Vince Show.
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8: Police are investigating an incident in which a woman was injured in a work zone on the Vestal Parkway. A witness told WNBF News a woman who was working on a resurfacing project on Route 434 was run over by a piece of heavy equipment. The incident happened Wednesday afternoon in the westbound lanes of the parkway between Airborne Avenue and the Route 26 exit ramp. Crews have been milling and paving a section of the parkway this week. According to Vestal Police, the reports indicated the woman who was a flagger in the work zone was knocked down by a sweeper as it was backing up. The equipment then apparently continued over the worker. They said the injuries were not believed to be life-threatening, but we have no official condition report. The woman's name and the company she was employed by were not released by police. A state DOT spokesperson said the agency is gathering information on what happened and had no further comment. We have pictures and video from the scene at WNBF.com. Here's the forecast from the National Weather Service. Mostly sunny this afternoon, high 66. Mainly clear tonight, low 45. Sunny tomorrow, high 64. Sunny Saturday, high 68. I'm Bob Joseph, WNBF News.
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4: Massive news out of Los Angeles. Skid Row, a multi-agency effort busting all of the narcotics trafficking and sales going on. Apparently, some of the drug dealers arrived in really, really nice cars today. They thought it was going to be another normal day of killing people in the streets of Los Angeles and making a buck off of it. Not so much, because the feds showed up and they busted up everything. Lots of arrests today. Here's the assistant director in charge of the

0: FBI's Los Angeles field office. His name is Patrick Grandy with the good news.
1: Hello, I'm Patrick Grandy, the assistant director in charge of the FBI's Los Angeles field office. I'm out here this morning with the Homeland Security Task Force, which includes the FBI, DEA, ATF, U.S. Marshals, Los Angeles Police Department, and other federal, state, and local agencies. We're here today as part of Operation Save Skid Row, where we have collectively executed dozens of federal arrest and search warrants in and around the Skid Row area, targeting individuals who have exploited some of Los Angeles's most vulnerable community who live and reside around the Skid Row area. Today's operation has been a tremendous success, and as part of the FBI's ongoing efforts to combat violent crime, I want to thank all of our federal, state, and local partners who have been part of this operation and who work with us side by side as we continue to make the Los Angeles region safer for everyone. Thank you.
0: Man, how hard was this to do? Why did it take so long to do this? Just imagine like getting a group of law enforcement together. All right, fellas, where is the most rundown, saddest, and most desperate place in Los Angeles? Sir, I've got an idea. What? There's a place called Skid Row. Yeah, no kidding. So they go into Skid Row and they bust all these people. And I love his language here because he's right about it. It's just honest. He goes, these are the most vulnerable people in the streets of Los Angeles. These are the most vulnerable people, and we're here to rescue them. Now, this is going to drive the left crazy because they constantly use language in a manipulative way. They'll say things like, oh, we care about the most vulnerable, when in fact what they're really doing is exploiting vulnerable people for their own power. Is it any wonder that more people are registering to be Republican voters than Democrats these days? Is it any wonder? Like, normal people watch this and they're like, I'm on that guy's side. I want my city to be pretty. The city of angels, Los Angeles. I want my city to be clean, to be healthy, to be productive. Not to be overrun by death, despair, needles, and sadness. It's the most obvious thing in the world. And this is, as others have already noted, I think Spencer Pratt said this, here's the Trump administration cleaning up Los Angeles against their will. Against the will of Karen Bass and the Democrats who've been running that city into the ground. I love it. I just absolutely love it. Not the only problem we've got to deal with. You know, Minnesota this week has been has created a lot of attention for itself because what did we have yesterday, Jim? Oh, that's right. A Somali terrorist was plotting to kill upwards of 60 people at the Mall of America because he said, according to the feds, that the Mall of America was owned by the Jews, so therefore he had to attack it and kill as many people as possible. That, thank God, was stopped. That attack was plotted apparently for October 24th. There was supposed to be a festival at the mall that day. He thought it could go and kill a bunch of people. You know what would have happened in the ensuing hours and days after that? There would have been no real effort to try and stop terrorism in the future. There would have been a real effort to prevent you from identifying the ideology that led to that kind of Islamic terror attack, and they would have gone after your guns. They would have gone after law-abiding citizens. See, when lots of people die in the United States due to the gun violence that is perpetuated by an Islamic extremist, it's American citizens who deserve to defend themselves who are the first to be targeted by the powers that be in the country. The media, the Democrats, they'd be going after your gun rights immediately. So the feds, in catching the terrorist before he could commit the act, have done a couple of things. One, they've saved a bunch of lives, and two, they've saved yet another attempt to go after your Second Amendment rights to disarm you. So I appreciate that. But look, this Somali guy who was about to conduct this attack, it's not the only problem they have in Minnesota of this nature. There's a lot of, for those of you in Minnesota, you know this, but for the rest of the country, so people understand what's happening right now, there are waves of Somali gang violence going on right now in Minnesota. Not new. It's been happening for a while in and around Minneapolis. And one of the local affiliates, CARE 11, K-A-R-E 11, was covering this week. Western Lensman did the great work of clipping it. I want to give him credit for that. But listen to this. Listen to the way they cover it. Yes, it's true. We've got Somali gang violence, but we shouldn't call it Somali. Because if we tell you too much, you might start to conclude things. Watch.
2: So we have spent.

0: A lot of time lately talking about gun violence across the Twin Cities, and police are now saying the handful that have happened in the West Metro have some connections. I'm talking about the shooting on the basketball courts at Our Lady of Grace in Edina, and the shooting at the Eden Prairie football game, and a couple more shootings in Eden Prairie and Bloomington. Some of these, police say, are the work of gangs, and the members of those gangs, they say, are Somali American teens.
1: Listen to the skepticism. They say that maybe there might be some Somalis involved in all of these gang attacks. Isn't the point of the news media to give you a clear understanding of what's going on? Why do I get the feeling that she's about to try and lead you away from the truth?
0: These, police say, are the work of gangs. And the members of those gangs, they say, are Somali American teens and else. But when some people just say Somali gangs, that leaves a mark on hundreds of thousands of Somali people who have nothing to do with gangs or these shootings. And we have to talk about that. So Heidi has been looking at where those lines are starting to get blurred and the issues it's causing.
1: Oh my goodness gracious. I can't wait to hear from Heidi on this. This is a Norm Macdonald joke come to life, by the way. Norm Macdonald, the late great, he once posted on social media. He wrote, quote, "What terrifies me is if ISIS were to detonate a nuclear device and kill 50 million Americans, imagine the backlash against peaceful Muslims." It's a joke. The terrifying thing would be the death of 50 million Americans, not the ensuing Islamophobia. It's all so stupid. So what does Heidi have to say about all this? Carol Levin throws to Heidi. Let's take a listen.
2: Monday night, people packed Edina City Hall for a conversation on gun violence.
3: As a community, we don't condone violence. But every time we hear that Somali gangs are gangs. So please, let's not mention the Somali name every time something happens.
1: Don't tell people the truth. Don't let people know what's going on. Don't let people know that these are Somali. Hide that detail from them so there's just no way to fix this.
3: This violence is not unique. And every day we don't hear the ethnicities of other communities.
4: Just being honest doesn't mean we're targeting or stereotyping a community, right? We need this to stop.
2: But that hasn't stopped.
1: That's the cop, by the way. That guy was a cop. He's in law enforcement. He just stated the most obvious thing ever. He goes, "We're just being honest. That's all we're doing. Like, you can't handle honesty?" This has been a trend, by the way, in the media for years. They've done this. The left-wing censorship media does this a lot. They will try and remove details from news stories so that you don't know much about the suspects if they feel like they might be doing something politically incorrect by conveying it. So if the suspect is black, that'll often be left out of the story. It's true. They'll leave it out of the story entirely. They won't give you a description of this. The suspect's at large, but we can't tell you anything about them. Why not? Well, because the left would be angry at us if we told you. What are you talking about? The hell is this?
2: Stop some from stereotyping.
5: It's 2026. We should not be painting groups of people with the actions of some folk.
1: No, first of all, nobody. Look, if Somali gangs are committing acts of violence, as a citizen, I would like to know that Somali gangs are committing acts of violence. This is so patronizing. It's essentially, you can't be trusted with this information, because if you hear this array of words that gives you a real understanding of what's going on, you're going to take it too far. The problem is going to be that the average American citizen who would love to live in a peaceful community is going to hear those words and then draw naughty conclusions from them. And we can't allow that to happen. Actually, you know what you can't allow to happen? Somali gang violence. That's the thing you shouldn't be allowing. That's the thing we should be stopping. We should be stopping people from opening fire at churches and schools. You know, and this is like, I've got endless pieces of information and evidence. And this is, here's another one. Western Lensman's been doing a great job. Here's a man named Abdirahman Abdi at the Edina City Council meeting and says that Somalis are being picked on here because people are telling the truth about where the violence is coming from.
3: The chief mentioned what happened in April, May, June, July, September. I can assure you that all of them were not Somali youth. Yet we haven't heard their ethnicities.
1: Well, then tell us.
3: So my question is, are we applying same standard evaluating gun violence regardless of race? The chief talked about community partnership.
1: By the way, the answer to that question is no. The American news media does not apply equal standards for, quote, gun violence regardless of race. You know, if the media was in the business of being race neutral on the questions of gun violence, we'd be having huge discussions about what's going on in Chicago. We'd be having massive discussions about where all the gun deaths are actually taking place. We would not be trying to disarm people of rifles. That would not be happening. That we wouldn't. If we had a sane conversation around any of this, you wouldn't see any of the media coverage you currently see. Let me just posit a different example for you. Let's just come up with a concept. What if you had roving gangs of white frat bros killing people in Minnesota, opening fire at churches and schools? What do you think the media would be doing with that right now? What do you think this guy would be saying? This, what's his name? Abdirahman Abdi? Like, we got to stop those white frat bros. They keep opening fire at all these facilities. We got a problem of white frat gangs running around the Twin Cities. But that's not the circumstance. Turns out it's Somali gangs. Not allowed to be honest about that. White frat bros, oh no, that'd be totally fine. We'd really have to emphasize that. Somali gangs, hide that detail.
3: Matters. I 100% agree with you. But if we are blaming the whole community, I don't think that's going to happen. Let's not mention the Somali name every time something happens.
1: Don't mention this. Now, let me grant a point. Not every Somali is in a gang. That's true. That is true. That's definitely true. But I'll tell you what, this question about what it means to be an American, how to assimilate into this country, how to be a part of an American culture of law and order, that really matters. I don't care where you're from. That matters. It is a privilege to be welcomed into the United States of America. And the conditions that normal people extend for making that arrangement is that you come here, you honor our laws, you honor our customs, you honor our culture, and you join America and you honor law and order. One of the challenges that has existed in the state of Minnesota is that so many Somalis were imported into the United States at the behest of people like Tampon Tim Walz and Keith Ellison and Jacob Fry, that with them came a culture of corruption that should not exist in the United States of America. The New York Times wrote about it last year. We talked about this on the show. The New York Times wrote a piece last year when they were addressing all of the Somali fraud that's going on in Minnesota right now, all of the taxpayer resources that are being stolen. And they consulted an expert on Somali culture. And that expert, who himself is Somali, said that one of the features of Somali culture, given how desperate and corrupt their government is that they've become accustomed to stealing from the government as a cultural matter. It's the only way to get ahead. You steal from the government. Well, guess what happened when we imported tons of Somalis to the United States en masse? The New York Times even laid it out. They said, well, their culture came with them. How about no? The way that we have succeeded as a country is with a respect for law and order, with the respect for the rule of law, with, to the extent that we can achieve it, identifying each other's commonalities, identifying in each other what we have in common, what unifies us as Americans. That's how we've succeeded. Again, you know, you just heard from Pete Hegseth, the Secretary of War, recently. He said, diversity is not our strength. He says about the military. It's our unity that is our strength. And when you have people come in who don't want to play by the rules, who want to steal, who have roving street gangs, who are shooting people, what you begin to conclude is they're not actually interested in unity at all. They're interested in chaos. And that's what we're trying to keep out. We should keep that out. More ahead on The Vince Show.
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1: All right, let's take a break from all the chaos. Let's talk about the gift of life. You want to talk about the gift of life? I do too. I've got some good news for you. Over 50,000 unborn babies have been saved this year, and more than 5,100 new commitments to Christ have been made through the ministry of preborn this year alone. It's an amazing thing. We got the update from Dan Steiner, the president over at Preborn, and he laid out for us that what's happening is you've got mothers who are considering aborting their children, but what they do is they go to a preborn network clinic to get a look at their baby, and when they do that, what they find out is they choose life. 80% of the time, they choose life for their child. 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And you can help make that happen. 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
1: It was November of last year. The New York Times had a piece, how fraud swamped Minnesota's social services system on Tim Walz's watch. I swear to you, this is a New York Times piece. And they consulted a guy called Ahmed Samatar, a professor at McAllister College, a leading expert in Somali studies. And he said that this reckoning over fraud and its consequences for Minnesota was overdue. He said, quote, American society and the denizens of the state of Minnesota have been extremely good to Somalis. Dr. Samatar is himself a Somali American. Dr. Samatar said that Somali refugees who came to the United States after their country's civil war were raised in a culture in which stealing from the country's dysfunctional and corrupt government was widespread. Minnesota, he said, proved susceptible to rampant fraud because it is, quote, so tolerant, so open, and so geared toward keeping an eye on the weak, end quote. I would add, and probably the most important thing, it is so run by Democrats. I think that's the big thing. And as Dr. Samatar says, you import a culture that believes in stealing from the government, and then you have a bunch of government officials who help you steal from the government. Boom, you have a lot of stealing from the government. That's what just happened. Even the New York Times admitted it. Yeah, we bring receipts, kind of the thing we're into. I've got a great conversation coming up. Mike Lee. We talked to Senator Mike Lee. 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
14: ABC News, I'm Michelle Franzen. New allegations against school leadership at Cornell University from attorneys representing the accuser in the gang rape case, claiming that the school failed to stop her assault at the Chi Phi fraternity house. Here's ABC's Hannah Bata.
15: The lawyer for the woman at the center of the Cornell case says the party where his client was allegedly raped should never have been allowed because campus police made a drug arrest at the same frat house the night before. A Cornell document shows a ketamine overdose at the frat house the day before, but the school did not suspend the fraternity, which its policy would have permitted.
14: One of the men accused now calling for New York Attorney General Letitia James to be removed from the case, claiming bias. The first name Atlantic hurricane of the season in the Atlantic, Isaias, has strengthened into the Category 1 hurricane, but still gaining power as it churns. Gulf states and the Florida Panhandle are in the path. In the Pacific, coastal alerts posted in Southern California as Tropical Storm Rachel regains strength. This is ABC News. A congressional candidate in Arizona says she was sexually assaulted in August while out repairing campaign signs.
16: Bernadette Green Placentia is a Democrat running for Arizona's 8th congressional district. She says she was repairing a campaign sign in Sun City, Arizona in August when she was hit in the head, went unconscious, and was raped, telling ABC 15 in Phoenix.
17: You know, I look back and it's like, why didn't I go to the hospital? Why? You know, I'd always consider myself a strong person, and so I was embarrassed.
16: Maricopa County Sheriff's investigators are working the case. Initially, at least, evidence was limited. When they interviewed Green Placentia, she said she could not remember what the men looked like and had showered several times after the attack. Alex Stone, ABC News.
14: Nearly three dozen people have died in the latest Russian attack on Ukrainian civilians. Ukrainian authorities say the airstrikes targeted a busy residential area in eastern Ukraine. I'm Michelle Franzen, ABC News.
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19: 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Here's the forecast from the National Weather Service. Mainly clear overnight, low 45. Sunny Friday, high 64. Clear Friday night. There will be patchy fog in the morning, low 42. Saturday, sunny, high 68. 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
2: 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And a lot of them, most of them, well, let me think, probably all of them have been Democrats. I think that's some of the stupidest I ever heard.
3: 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And so is his very popular countdown. Now only 26 days until Election Day.
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6: All right, thank you, Scott Shannon. Thanks to all of you for being with us. Write down our toll-free telephone number. You want to be a part of the program. My voice is in and out today. And, this is the second or third time, Hannity, you've had, your voice being troubles. Voice troubles. I'm like, yeah, well, do you want to know my day yesterday? Get up. My second appearance this week on Fox and Friends, get up early. So not sleeping, traveling on the road and all that sort of thing. Which, by the way, I had a great day yesterday because it was the 30th anniversary of Fox News. Then I got to MC the event. I'm talking all day because I'm seeing people that I normally don't get to see and catching up and, talk. That went on for an hour and a half. Then come over and I did this radio show. Then what did I do after that? Then I had to go to another event for the 30th. Then I go to do Stephen A's podcast. Then, which, by the way, it was fun. If you want to watch it on Stephen A's page, it was fun. Then I go and what did I do after that? Then I did the TV show. And it's just, I think from the moment I got up at like 6 o'clock in the morning to the time I went to bed, maybe around 1 in the morning, I talked the whole time. And so, yeah, that's a lot of talking for anybody. And yeah, your voice gets sore. Now I can take the easy option. My voice, I'm going to take off today. I'm a little snowflake. No, I don't live my life like that. If I don't have to take off, I won't take off. And so it's good enough to do the show. So here I am and I'm sucking on Ricola and I just put it down. I put it on a night. I saved the wrapper. This way I'm not wasting the Ricola because, they last a long time. Ricola. Anyway. All right. 26 days until the most important midterm in our lifetime. Later on, we have Newt Gingrich will join us. By the way, one last thing. It's one of those things where it sounds worse than I don't feel bad at all. I've just been talking too much. Well, maybe you'll shut up now, Hannity. That's what we want. Linda likes it because I haven't tried to aggravate her back. She's been trying to aggravate me all day today.
7: How am I doing?
6: Are you
7: stuttering? Boss, make you uncomfortable?
6: Boss, your voice, you got to save your voice.
7: No, I called you Demi Moore.
6: What do you want me to? You want me to take prednisone and get a big puffy face, and then everyone can say that I got moon face again?
7: No thanks.
6: That was a great moment in my life.
7: You should have pity on me. I suffered, not you. I mean, I had to look at you and I had to talk about you and then I had to defend you and say you weren't dying.
6: You didn't have to look at me.
7: Of course I do. All you ask is 3 hours a day, 1 hour a night, and then a very long podcast.
6: Well, the problem
7: is
6: we don't do those. Yesterday was an exception because I was in New York.
7: I watch you on television. I am a dedicated employee. You're welcome. I don't hear the thank you.
8: My one question is why wasn't Linda invited to Stephen A's podcast?
7: Yeah, that would have been good. I knew him first. You stole him from me.
6: I stole him from you.
7: I was talking to him yesterday. He was calling me and I said, I'm on a very important show right now. He's like, just tell him it's me. I'm like, no, call me later.
6: Oh, did he want to talk to me?
7: He wanted to talk to me. Don't be jealous.
6: Oh. What? He wanted to get tips on how to debate me?
7: How to irritate you for later. That's right. I gave him a lot. He seemed to do very well.
6: It is, I wish I could give you confidence about the election. I don't have pessimism about the election, but I don't have confidence about the election either. I think I'm being more honest than a lot of other people out there. Those people that are telling you they know how this election is going to turn out, I think they're guessing. I think the polls have been atrocious. I don't trust them. Like Newt Gingrich said, and he'll join us at the top of the next hour, I can sit here and make a case that Republicans can shock the world. I believe they can. And I can make a case that we could have a blue wave. If those of you out there don't take this election seriously, I can tell you there's enough of you out there in this audience all around the country that can make the difference in this election. And I could tell you what the stakes are. I'm not going to read through my list of all the accomplishments of President Trump because I put it on my website at Hannity.com. I'm not going to read through the stated list of the DSA because that is on my website on Hannity.com. And, you know, so I don't have to repeat, you know, but, you know, one thing I decided this election season, because I will often, you know, say it every day, multiple times a day in the hopes that you can repeat it yourself. And I figure, well, let me just put it on the website and you can, you know, put it in your pocket and tell your friends, your family, your coworkers, neighbors, and anybody else in your life that's important, what's at stake. This is a very strange year, though, when it comes to this election. And let me explain what I mean by that. Michelle Tafoya, I never would have thought Minnesota would ever be in the conversation 26 days outside of this election, but it is part of the conversation. She's 1 point down, according to Matt Towery. It's the strangest thing to watch in the state of Kansas that has not elected a Democratic senator in like 100 years. But if you listen to the state-run, abusively biased, corrupt legacy media mob, if you listen to them, they're telling you, oh, no, Kansas is a toss-up. I'm not trusting the poll. The polling has been so atrocious. I never saw polling in my life where, you know, a race was off by 20 and 30 points, and that happened twice so far in the primary season. Once in Michigan, El Sayed was supposed to win by 20 points or more, and he barely won by one. And then Francesca Hung was supposed to win in Wisconsin. There were polls showing anywhere between 20 and 30 points, and she lost by 3,000 votes. So I don't know. But then that you've got these odd happenings where I'm looking at candidates. You know, it's very obvious in Texas that the Democrats picked somebody even more radical than Jasmine Crockett. And I didn't think that was going to be possible. But they picked, you know, six gender telefrico. I would welcome Matt at the border. God is non-binary, whatever you call it. Even though, you know, he says, this is my biblical, I get this, my biblical worldview. You know, never mind our Father in heaven, et cetera, et cetera. He fights for the rights of men to play women's sports, vegan campaign in a cattle state, no drilling in an oil state. He's been off the grid, apparently sick. No, he's never been seen, and I guess in the last 11 days, I thought he was up in New York at one point. I thought I read a report that he was up in New York raising money from all these radical groups. But he's being called out. The president's been campaigning for Ken Paxton down in Texas, which is important. By the way, don't forget Greg Abbott, who I think is a great candidate down in Texas. The polls now tightening significantly in Ohio. Let me just warn you about Sherrod Brown. Sherrod Brown is a 99% whatever the Democratic leadership wants voter. That's Sherrod Brown. You threw him out of office in the Buckeye State once. Don't put him back in office because it's not just going to be Chuck Schumer and company. It's going to be the radicalized Democrats and the DSA that will control the Democratic Party altogether. And Sherrod Brown is not going to fight them. Sherrod Brown will become a reliable vote for Democrats. You know, Abdul El-Sayed, we've said everything there is to say about him. And, you know, Mike Rogers will make a great choice in the state of Michigan. I hope he wins that race. I hope all of you in Michigan get out. I hope all of you in Ohio, get out. I hope all of you conservatives, Republicans, you know, get out in Iowa, get out in Texas, get out in Maine. I hope you'll get out in Alaska. We're going to focus in on Alaska later in the program. I hope that, you know, I can't believe that they're running candidates, a candidate in Kansas, apparently a mega church pastor that thinks the people of Kansas, which happens to also be a cattle state, you know, repent for eating meat and for driving your automobile. You got this crazy lunatic, Ram Platner 2.0, Troy Jackson, in the state of Maine, apparently has a really abusive, horrible temper on top of his radical views. I mean, he's DSA through and through. I mean, who would think in South Carolina that they would have picked a Democratic candidate, you know, on X, holding up signs, protect trans kids. But even going beyond that, she's supported puberty blockers, hormone therapy for minors, which is insane. This is Annie Tranny. They're calling her Annie Tranny. Annie Tranny Andrews, because protect trans kids. You can see the picture up there. And in the state of South Carolina, you know, how can you be against the Second Amendment? I never thought that would be possible. So it's such an odd and strange election year. And even in conservative states, Democrats still want their DSA radicals to win this election. It's crazy. You know, I for all the people out there that say gas prices is their top issue, well, I have some news for you. If you look at blue cities and blue states, they on average are charging 34 cents more per gallon than a red state. That's because states like Gavin Newsom's communist California is the highest gas tax in the country. Democrats have always supported gas taxes, and they don't want energy independence. They don't want energy dominance, and they don't support the policies of these things. We have some developments in some of these races. You have a Jewish Democratic mayor of one of the biggest cities in Michigan, in Lansing, now saying that he can't support Abdul El-Sayed's Senate bid because he's too uncomfortable with this candidate's bashing of Israel. Anyway, the Lansing mayor, Andy Shore is his name, told an outlet that his Jewish heritage makes it hard for him to vote for El-Sayed, said he's planning not to less than a month before the election, and at least until they have a conversation. And so far, that powwow is yet to be scheduled. I'm sure they're probably El-Sayed will do it. But El-Sayed's a complete BS artist. You know, some blogger, some streamer from California, that's his best friend, Hassan Piker. African-American and Jewish voters, black voters, Jewish voters in Michigan are saying that they're reluctant to vote for Abdul El.

0: you to talk about what's going on in this community. I was like, good. I tell every Republican, you know, you should be going into predominantly minority areas because Democrats have historically failed minority communities all across the country. There is a YouGov poll showing a dead heat now in Texas where other polls had shown Talafrica winning. I think as this race gets closer in the next 26 days, you're going to see the people of Texas wake up and say, no way. That's my, I hope, that's my prayer. I'm telling everybody to assume, and I don't care what state you're in. I mean, even my free state of Florida has a DSA Democratic Senate candidate running against Ashley Moody. You got this phony baloney, you know, former Republican that's running against Byron Donalds. You got a great AG in James Uthmeyer, and they are attacking him left, right, and sideways with these false ads about him. By the way, those of you in the state of New Jersey, your new governor, Mikey Sherrill, reveals her state discovered another 750 more illegal voters on their voting rolls. What a shock. Can't believe it. How could that possibly happen? But it's getting interesting. I wish I could tell you what the outcome is going to be, but I can only tell you that is in your hands. You will get to decide what will follow the words Fox News can now project. You will get to make that decision. You will have a say. This is your election as of today. If you choose not to participate, you're making a mistake. The stakes could not be higher. And if everybody has the mindset that your vote will be the determining vote in terms of the control of the House and the Senate, then I think we'll win the election. But that's up to you. I'm only one person, one vote. All right, everybody needs a home security system. And, you know, there are systems out there that are reactive. That's kind of the system that says, Mr. and Mrs. Linda, your home has been broken into. Can you imagine breaking into Linda's house if she's there?
1: Watch out. I got a 6-hour and a burner.
0: Oh, boy. You got the rose version, right?
1: I got a pretty one. That way it looks nice while I'm shooting you.
0: Oh, it looks nice when you're... Okay, thank you. Anyway, or you can get a Simply Safe home security system. They are proactive. And let me tell you something. 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
1: A building on Binghamton's south side that had been home to a supermarket for six decades is about to be acquired by the Salvation Army. The property is at 307 Conklin Avenue. It's owned by Binghamton Giant Markets. The Akel family had operated a Giant store at the site for decades before the local chain was sold to Pennsylvania-based Wise Markets. Wise shut down its supermarket on Conklin Avenue in 2024. Salvation Army representatives discussed the agency's plans for the site at this week's meeting of the Binghamton Planning Commission. They said a retail operation will be set up to replace the thrift store they closed on Binghamton's east side in July 2024. Plans call for an April launch of the new Salvation Army operation. In addition to the store, the agency will use the existing building as a warehouse and distribution facility. Some people live in that neighborhood on the south side were hoping another supermarket would open in the building. They said the southeast corner of Binghamton now has become a food desert since the Wise store was shut down. Now the forecast from the National Weather Service. Mostly sunny this afternoon, high 66. Mainly clear tonight, low 45. Sunny tomorrow, high 64. Sunny Saturday, high 68. I'm Bob Joseph, WNBF News.
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13: 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For about $2, let's say somebody sees you on a social media posting. Well, they can go to one of these data sites or people search sites. And for about $2, find out all of your personal information. That means your name, your address, your phone number, your cell phone number, everything about you. You know, relatives, where they live, where you used to live, et cetera, et cetera. It's not like it's ever been before. This is a real, clear, present danger for every single person. Now, who are the people that are selling this information? 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And let's look at it this way. Bad people, they can't hurt you if they can't find you, and you don't want them to find you. Have you thought about what would the country look like if the Democrats got the House of Representatives? Now, if they did, I don't even think that Hakeem Jeffries would be the speaker. I think they would go probably with a DSA person. I'd say probably AOC could be a potential contender and may very well have the votes. Never know. I think because everybody's so afraid of the squad and the DSA, which is the power structure, if you will. It's almost like they're the new establishment of the Democratic Party. They are the mainstream now. They are the life's blood of the Democratic Party. Or imagine Chuck Schumer, you know, you think, okay, well, he would be the next Senate Majority Leader, God forbid. You know, if we win Maine and we win Michigan and we win Iowa and we win Ohio and we win Texas and we win Alaska, we will win the U.S. Senate and a majority. And if we win New Hampshire, that's icing on the cake. We will, I think we'll win Maine. I think this guy is becoming a total, complete, exposed nutcase, just like his predecessor, Graham Platter. I'm talking about Troy Jackson. But it would be a nightmare. And the stated agenda, again, I won't go through it one more time because I've gone through it quite a bit over the last number of months on this program leading up to where we are today. Well, you know, when we're on the air next Tuesday, it's going to be 3 weeks from Election Day. I know Monday's Columbus Day, a holiday for a lot of people, but next Tuesday, we're 3 weeks away from Election Day. That's how close this is now. That's how important this election is becoming. And, you know, so, and if you add Minnesota to the list, but there are, I can't help but be impacted by what I read every day, which is why I'm urging you not to read everything that I read every day. You know, if you look at past elections that Donald Trump is a factor in, you know, starting in 2016 and moving forward, the media has had the worst job, has done the worst job in relation to being able to poll the effect of Trump. They have not been good at it. It's not like they're getting better at it. This has been the worst, one of the worst years I've ever seen in my life. But it is what it is. You know, there was an interesting point that Karl Rove made. I don't always agree with Karl, but I like him. And he made it in the Wall Street Journal. He offered some insight into how wrong the polls have been in recent national elections. And he pointed out, and he's right about this, that pollsters overestimated the Democrat share of the vote in nearly three quarters of their surveys. I mean, that's insane. That's like an institutional bias in polling. You know, there's a reason why I only bring on Matt Towery, Robert Cahaley, John McLaughlin on this program, because Kellyanne, who has a lot of experience in polling, because they're really good at what they do. And, you know, so if three quarters of the time they're overestimating Democratic share of the vote, that means they're getting it wrong. You know, how is it they got it so wrong in 2016, 2020, 2024? I don't know. One of the best GOP polling minds, Patrick Ruffini, studied 3,312 polls over the last four elections. He found 73% of these overstated Democratic performance compared with the actual results. Pointed out that the Democratic overperformance peaked in July at 5.9 points. The numbers generally started declining by late August. By Election Day, polls were on average 2.6 points more Democratic than what the end results end up being. Now, I've told you that these companies, you know, we're dealing with the legacy media mob, which is abusively biased and corrupt. They have an agenda. They are an extension of all things Democratic Party. Now, this guy Ruffini also examined the most competitive races during this period and those with 30 or more polls. And at this point in the cycle, those polls were 7 points more Democratic than the outcome. The redder the state, the more the polls overstated the Democratic candidates' numbers. Now, if this pattern holds this year, then virtually every battleground Senate race is in play. Every one of them. That means that me telling you to assume that your vote for your congressman or congresswoman, if you have a Senate race in your state for your senator, for a gubernatorial race for your gubernatorial candidate, attorney general, etc., in your state, you know, that assume that your vote will decide the outcome of every one of those races. Very interesting to me that Barack Obama plans to hit the campaign trail with Abdul El-Sayed. I tell you the reason why I think this is happening. MSDNC did a focus group of African Americans, and it came back very negatively towards Abdul El-Sayed. And this is where I've always pointed out, nobody ever really paid attention to me. I'm very proud of the investigative work we did before the 2008 election. And that was, we vetted Barack Obama, where the rest of the media was just singing hope and change and hope and change, etc. But we did a deep dive into Reverend Jeremiah Wright, his value system. Remember, Barack Obama sat in the pews of this guy for over 20 years. We got into his relationship with Bill. Well, what was the name of the theology? He used to teach a certain theology. I forget what it is. It was Black Liberation Theology. That was it. You know, the same guy that after 9/11/01, the Sunday after, you know, America's chickens coming home to roost.
15: White America, U.S. of KKKA, America's chickens coming home to roost.
16: No, no, no. Not God bless America. God America, God, America.
13: Said that the Sunday after 9/11/01. The rest of the media would not hold him accountable for that. Maybe one of the more interesting things that we did is I sent members of my television staff to Reverend Wright's church, and they knew we were there. They knew they worked for my show, and they were actually very welcoming from the pulpit. And then I, as per my instructions, I said, all right, I want you to go, if they have tapes of old sermons, I want you to grab them, and then we're going to go through them, and then we're going to see what other crazy things this guy may have said over the years. I think we got a few gems in there. Then it was Bernadine Dorn and Bill Ayers. You know, of all days, 9/11/01, they were in the New York Times that morning before all of that happened. And they were members of the Weather Underground. And Bill Ayers was quoted as saying, you know, that he wished they didn't do more. So anyway, back to Obama hitting the campaign trail. I think this is probably related to MSDNC and the focus group that they did, and probably related to the fact that African-American voters are not convinced they're going to vote for Abdul El-Sayed. El-Sayed wrote on Monday, "It is my honor and privilege to announce that President Barack Obama is joining us on the trail in Detroit on Saturday, October 24th. Get ready." Now, why would Obama be going on the trail? Why would he be going to Detroit? I assume to shore up some votes. Although, you know, Obama's been on the trail ever since he left the White House. He's not really had that big an impact on the campaign trail. But I don't think Obama was a good president for any American, period, full stop. Minorities in America have the lowest poverty rate this second term of Donald Trump than they've ever had in history. Median income, household income, highest it's ever been. You know, if you look at, you know, because we keep hearing, if you believe what the media is saying, that, you know, they're concerned about the economy, they're concerned about gas prices. If you believe that, well, why is it that blue states and cities, as I've been saying, pay on average 34 more cents a gallon? And if you're complaining about high gas prices, okay, consider this. You vote for Democrats, but they believe in climate alarmism, and they don't like drilling. They don't like fracking. They want us to have alternative energy. They would go down the path of Western Europe, and they'd spend trillions of dollars on alternative energy sources while still the lifeblood of the world's economy is oil, gas, and coal. That's what they would do. It would be a waste of your money. Europe has wasted trillions. We in this country have wasted, you know, hundreds of billions of dollars. You know, how is less drilling, and we now have more acreage open for oil exploration, gas exploration, coal exploration than ever before because of President Trump? Explain to me the economics behind how drilling is going to lower fuel prices or blocking new refineries, which Democrats are well known to do. How is that going to lower the price at the pump for you and your family? How is their constant obsession about raising taxes on fossil fuels going to lower prices, or their mandates, their electric vehicle mandates? Okay, I have a gas car and I have an electric car, but I only have the electric car because I like it and it's a good car. But still, you got to charge the car, and that takes energy. Okay, so where's your energy? Just pick your poison, basically. How is allowing the world's leading state sponsor of terrorism, you know, allowing them to have a nuclear bomb? Everyone that's upset about the Strait of Hormuz, which, by the way, the lanes are open, oil is getting through at nearly pre-war levels. How is it that if we had a nuclear-armed Iran, what do you think they do to the Strait of Hormuz? You know, what instability would they create in the entire region? And how is allowing this terror state to get a nuclear bomb? We'd never have any oil come out of the Strait of Hormuz. It'd be shut because nobody would dare go in there. And they would be in full control of it. Because those are the policies that Democrats are offering on top of their stated agenda, which, again, you can get it on my website. There's no reason for me to keep repeating it over and over and over again. But anyway, things are getting interesting. I'll say this. They are. You have a neophyte congressional hopeful battling Long Island Republican Nick LaLota for his seat, leaning in after the New York Post published racy Bondi... what do you call it? Bondage pictures of him last month. How did I miss this? I read the New York Post every day. Democrat's name is Chris Gallant. Apparently shrugged off the controversy in his sit-down interview with the New York Times, saying that he thought the September report, which included nearly naked pictures of the candidate in a halter and with a thick collar around his neck attached to a heavy chain, might be a Kim Kardashian moment. What does that mean? The photos were part of an ad campaign that he had participated in years ago. I mean, all my friends know I'm kinky. Well, I got to give him an A-plus for honesty, right, Linda?
17: I have to give him, I tell you what you do in your bedroom, you're not hurting babies or puppies, you do you.
13: Would you vote for the guy that says he's...
17: Go ahead, ask the question. Go ahead, you can do it. What's the question?
13: He says he's kinky. Would you vote for that guy that said he wanted a Kim Kardashian moment?
17: Does he know how to balance the budget and put illegal immigrants behind bars and out of our country?
13: No, he's a Democrat.
17: Well, then I wouldn't vote for him anyway. Kinky or not.
13: Oh, is that like a plus in your book?
17: I mean, I don't know. You know, if he was a Republican, but he was able to balance the budget, I'd give him a pass. But he's a Democrat, so he's already a loser. Forget about it.
13: Oh, you'd give him a pass.
17: Absolutely. What you do in your bedroom is your business. Don't mess with kids. Don't mess with puppies, animals of any kind. I'm all right.
13: All right. I make Christian Grey look like Amateur Hour. Isn't that from 50 Shades of
17: it
13: whatever?
17: It is indeed.
13: Why did all these housewives get into that show? I don't know.
17: Boring husbands.
13: By the way, requests for mail-in ballots have plunged in Ohio. Hello, Ohio. Republicans, get your mail-in ballots. Yeah, I know. It went over my head. You know why? Because
17: you're like, I'm not getting into it.
13: I just don't want to deal with you.
17: Oh, that's just mean.
13: No, that's just honest. Born on America's darkest day, 9/11/01. Our friends at the Tunnel to Towers Foundation, they have heroically been helping American heroes, their families ever since. Heroes like Army Sergeant Mario Nelson. Now, Mario served in the National Guard. He volunteered at Ground Zero after the 9/11 attacks. Later, Mario enlisted full-time in the Army, was deployed to Iraq, and sadly, Mario made the ultimate sacrifice when he was killed by a rocket-propelled grenade. Now, in this 25th anniversary year of 9/11, we continue to honor the cost of service and enduring legacy of those who gave everything for our freedom. And Mario left behind Sally's wife and his daughter. And after his death, his wife is even helping others heal from grief themselves and from the trauma that they're dealing with. And the Tunnel to Towers Foundation, because of your generosity, recognized the sacrifice of this family and provided them with a mortgage-free home. 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The letter T, the number two, the letter T.org. 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
18: And here's Heather with the weather.
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16: 941 Sean, straight ahead. Hey, I've got an urgent warning for every hardworking American who's retired or close to retirement. 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

0: ABC News, I'm Michelle Franzen. Happening now in San Diego, the USS Abraham Lincoln pulling into port to cheers. Sailors standing along the carrier as crowds turned out to welcome crew members back after a record 10-month deployment due to the war with Iran. ABC News confirming that 8 crew members attempted suicide during that grueling deployment and reports of shortages on board. ABC's Trevor Ault is on the carrier.
1: As they come in, there are boats all in the water honking their horns in salute. We saw helicopters flying over, tipping their wings, a wing salute. And of course, we saw a few other aircraft carriers also that were lining up saluting, because everyone can recognize the difficulties and the sacrifices that were made by all of the sailors here.
0: Russian leaders downplaying the death of an infectious disease lab worker in Siberia and the quarantine of 200 others in the area. Health experts say it's a suspected case of pneumonic plague. On Wall Street, stocks are lower on new economic data and the rise in mortgage rates. This is ABC News. In France, student demonstrations flaring up again with protesters clashing with police today. Students rallying against conditions in the nation's high schools and demanding better educational resources. ABC's Marcus Moore says the demonstrations in Paris have been going on for weeks.
2: This started out as students protesting the state of the school system there, that there's not enough staff, that the buildings are falling apart, and also some complained about the length of the school day. And so at the end of September, they began taking to the streets and also blockading some of the schools.
0: Off the coast of California today,
3: we have visual confirmation of splashdowns.
0: SpaceX Crew 12 returning from the International Space Station. Canadian author Anne Carson has been awarded the Nobel Prize in Literature. The board says the poet, essayist, and translator showed bold and investive works. Michelle Franzen, ABC News.
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6: 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Here's the forecast from the National Weather Service. Mainly clear overnight, low 45. Sunny Friday, high 64. Clear Friday night. There will be patchy fog in the morning, low 42. Saturday, sunny, high 68. 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
9: Dad, guess what?
10: What?
9: You are going to be a grandfather.
10: That's great. You're going to be a wonderful mom. And I can't wait to be a grandpa. Not too long ago, moments like this with my daughter would have been a challenge. It was a long road for me to find myself again after Vietnam. I struggled to connect with almost everyone and preferred being alone. It was my neighbor Jim, another Vietnam veteran, who finally convinced me that I could still connect with my family and find that fulfilling life I'd lost. In fact, I called Jim first with the news about my granddaughter, Lizzie. Hey, Jim, I'm going to be a grandfather.
11: Congratulations, Dave.
10: Hey, let's get together and celebrate.
11: Well, as long as you're not grilling.
10: My pride was my armor. But I didn't know it then. I couldn't put it into words. I was sad, I was scared, I felt alone. I didn't know how to reach out, so I hid behind anger and silence. But then I decided to listen to Jim, and I went for help down at the VA. If I can take that first step after almost 50 years, I know other veterans can too. Visit maketheconnection.net to find out more.
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4: 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And so is his very popular countdown. Now only 26 days until Election Day.
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6: All right, thanks, Scott Shannon. Hour two, Sean Hannity Show, toll free. It is 800-941. Sean, you want to be a part of the program? Well, here we are. It's coming. It's 26 days from today. Former Speaker of the House, Newt Gingrich, is with us. He's written two new pieces. Last week, we discussed that for the first time in his life, following politics, that he can make a case we could have a blue wave this year. He can make the case that Republicans shocked the world. The bottom line is, I'm just telling all of you, the polls have been so atrocious this year not to pay attention to them. And wherever you are, if you make it your business in your heart, mind and soul that you're going to participate, do your part and go out and vote. We could shock the world. Historical trends and Republicans could hold the Senate, maybe hold the House. I don't know. I can make a case for both scenarios as well. Newt Gingrich put out a couple of pieces this week. One, the Schumer Senate would be a nightmare. He's not wrong. And two, Somali gangs may topple Democrats in Minnesota. We told you about Matt Towery and Insider Advantage in the poll. They had that Senate race there at a 1-point race. Former Speaker of the House, Newt Gingrich, sir, how are you?
7: I'm doing great. And I think you sort of captured where we are. I have to say, though, and you know, because I wrote about this week, what's happening with Michelle Tafoya in Minnesota is very exciting. It now looks like she has a real shot at winning that Senate seat. And beyond that, the anger in Minnesota about the scale of the fraud, the level of the Somali gang violence, which has really flared up in the last few weeks, and the whole sense of how bad the Democrats have been. Even Amy Klobuchar, who's a very attractive, moderate senator by Democratic standards, liberal by our standards. People thought she was going to sweep to a victory. She's only 2 points ahead. And in the Senate race, the Democratic lieutenant governor, who's been deeply weakened by being next to Tim Wirtz for the last 8 years, she's 1 point ahead and the big enough undecided. And I think the dynamic there, you could have a shocking Minnesota sweep, something which I think last happened for Republicans in 1978. That's how far back you have to go. And that's just another example of, if there was truly a blue wave, Minnesota couldn't be in play. But the fact is, Minnesota today is absolutely in play.
6: All right. So states that normally wouldn't be in play for the Democrats are in play. And then there are some states, if you believe the polls, and I'm telling people not to believe them, states like Texas and others are closer than Republicans would like. That's almost inexplicable. I can't think of a year where that was happening.
7: I can't either. That's why I think this is really fascinating, because you have really strong cross currents. People are legitimately unhappy with the price of gasoline, the price of diesel. So they'd be inclined to send a signal to Republicans, and then they think about it, and they're so frightened by the Schumer Democrats and what the Schumer Democrats stand for, they then come back to the Republicans. And so I think it's a fascinating election year, and I think if the president will keep pounding away at it, in the end, I could be totally wrong, but I don't think Texas is going to vote for somebody like Tallarico, who frankly is a little bit nuts. I don't know about you, but I find the idea that God is non-binary to be so weird that there are six different genders. This is just a guy who, you know, he's attractive, pleasant, and crazy. I think in Maine, in the end, my hunch is that Collins will win again, because she knows what she's doing. She's done it for a long time. And they keep nominating, the Democrats keep nominating weird people who have done weird things. I think that all of that's sort of catching up with them. And so I think that we, you know, I'm looking forward to election night, because the truth is, Sean, I don't know what's going to happen.
6: Oh, I don't think anybody ever really knows until the votes are counted. I say that all the time. There are years you feel more confident. I was pretty confident going into election day last in 24, only because I was looking and comparing early voting numbers from 2020 to 2024. And Kamala Harris was so underperforming where Joe Biden had been. Mathematically, I didn't think she had a shot. And I ended up being right in that prediction, because they would have needed a record-breaking day of numbers in terms of Democratic turnout in heavily Democratic areas. And I watched all day in Pennsylvania and Wisconsin and Michigan and Arizona and everywhere else, and it just wasn't happening, and it wasn't materializing for her. But, you know, interesting things. I mean, there, even in South Carolina, they have a pro-trans Democratic candidate, anti-gun Democratic candidate running against Darlene Graham. You got this lunatic that's running, you know, a mega church pastor that thinks it's a sin to eat meat and to use cars in Kansas. And we're told that might be a closer race than we thought it would be. And then I look in the free state of Florida, and you've got a Senate candidate there that is a complete DSA candidate. And I'm like, okay, unless the state of Florida changes that dramatically in 2 years, I can't imagine in the end it turns out that way. One of the things that makes a midterm more unpredictable is the fact that turnout is the key factor. And, you know, you get 25% off the top that you can pretty reliably guess that they're not going to show up for some reason like they would in a presidential year.
7: Oh, that's exactly right. When I look around and I see where Trump is going, he is churning out the Republican base. He went to Iowa, which is a surprisingly close race this year, and ended up announcing a huge steel mill in rural Iowa, creating jobs, and got terrific coverage in the Iowa newspapers, because it really was about improving the quality of life in Iowa. And I suspect that alone may be enough for us to keep the Senate seat, which looked pretty close. But now that Trump is there, he went to Nebraska, had a huge turnout. And I think what he's doing is what Harry Truman did. Remember, Truman was so far behind in September in 1948 that Gallup quit polling because they said it's just obvious he's going to lose. And then Truman just kept campaigning and kept turning out the vote. And on election day, lo and behold, the famous picture of Truman holding up the Chicago Tribune, which had a front page that said, Dewey wins, because they went to press too early. And Truman, of course, came from behind in California, won re-election, one of the great campaigns in American history. Well, as Trump gets out on the stump and he's out there seeing people, and he has good messages, and frankly, people need to think about, for example, in Georgia, Ossoff is the Democrat who's going to vote for Schumer to be the leader of the Senate. Schumer is committed to impeaching Trump. He is committed to screwing up the government for 2 years. He is committed to left-wing values, including transgender males in women's sports, and a whole range of other issues. And I think, you know, if we can drive that message home, every Democratic senator voted for the largest tax increase in history. Now, that's a fact. And we just need to drive that message home again and again.
6: You know, I think the president going out there is good for getting the base out and energizing the base. And, you know, for all the people that are rightly concerned about gas prices, and I happen to be one of them, I don't like paying any more than I have to pay for anything, to be very blunt. But if you look at blue states and compare them to red states, Why is it on average that people in blue states are paying 34 cents more per gallon than people in red states? And if you look at the cost of this radicalized Green New Deal and what it's going to cost everybody, okay, the cost is prohibitive to me. I mean, over 10 years, they're looking at $212 trillion. How do you possibly afford that as a country? And why does anybody believe that government that gave us the worst schools, that want to defund the police, open borders and abolish prisons, and every Obamacare promise is not fulfilled? Why would you put your faith, hope, trust in them anyway?
7: Well, okay, that's the key to this. You look where the Democrats really run things. New York City, Chicago, Los Angeles. These are nightmares. They have huge numbers of homeless. They have huge numbers of crime. They're killing jobs. They're driving away successful people. Why would you want that model of failure to be the model you vote for? And I think Republicans just have the nerve to keep telling the truth, keep pointing out the examples, and I think they may be very pleasantly surprised by the results on Election Day.
6: On my website, I have three specific things I put up for this audience. One, I have the stated DSA agenda, and I put it up there so people can remember, and I don't have to repeat it, you know, every half hour on this program in the hopes that people will put it in their memory bank. The second thing I put up there is what the media will never report, which is a lot of good news, and that is the success of Donald Trump in under 2 years that nobody ever talks about. The third thing I have up there are the series of five podcasts you did on how Republicans can shock the world and actually win. We're going to hear the words Fox News can now project. My question to everybody listening is, what would you like to hear after you hear those words? That Republicans hold the Senate only, that the Republicans hold the House and the Senate. What do you want to hear on the other side of that statement? Because ultimately, voters are the ones that will decide. I'm one person. I have one vote. You're one person. You have one vote. Yes, we will both vote. We'll do our part. But I'm not sure. You know, I think people do they really understand how radicalized this democratic socialist movement is? And that is the brain trust. And that is the power structure now that runs that party.
7: Well, and that is our job from now to Election Day, is to remind people your vote has a consequence. Your not voting has a consequence. And if you want Chuck Schumer and the people who want to create a very radical, big government socialist America with gigantic tax increases, vast increase in debt, and really weird social values, then you don't have to go out, just sit on your hands. But if you want to make sure that we

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0: All right, we continue. Former Speaker of the House, Newt Gingrich, is with us. Toll free, our number is 800-941-SHAWN if you want to join us. How do you feel that the president is doing? We've been watching him now out on the campaign trail. I think he's done five or six stops up to this point. And in Texas more recently, earlier today, to boost Ken Paxton's chances. And he's going to be going all over the country, including Alaska and South Carolina. I mean, he's going pretty much everywhere in an effort to go all out, do his part. You know, how do you feel the message is going over on the campaign trail?
1: I think he's doing his part. He is energizing the base. There's no question, when you look at the size of the crowds, that he, you know, he's still Donald Trump. But I have to tell you, Melissa and I found ourselves last night watching Secretary of State Marco Rubio standing in front of the Acropolis and the Parthenon in Athens. And I just wrote about this as a newsletter at Gingrich 360. He gave a speech that was so good.
0: It was one of his best speeches by far ever. And by the way, it's a preview of coming attractions. All that we see unfolding that's bad in Europe is coming here if these lunatics get in office.
1: That's exactly right. But I thought that Marco did probably as good a job as anybody has seen. It was very clear. The backdrop, of course, was like a movie set. And he was tying together Greek civilization, modern Western civilization, and the fact that this struggle, which the Greeks had with the Persians and which we have today with the Iranians, this had been going on between Western civilization and its enemies for thousands of years. But I thought, in terms of really both intellectually powerful, brilliantly delivered, and with just amazing visuals, I recommend that people go on YouTube or something and actually watch it, and you'll be stunned at what a great job Secretary Rubio does.
0: Yeah, I totally agree. Speaker of the House, Newt Gingrich, you can find his writings on Newt 360. Sir, thank you for being with us. We appreciate it. If you, your family are struggling financially and you are a homeowner, I want you to pay very close attention. 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
1: Police are investigating an incident in which a woman was injured in a work zone on the Vestal Parkway. A witness told WNBF News a woman who was working on a resurfacing project on Route 434 was run over by a piece of heavy equipment. The incident happened Wednesday afternoon in the westbound lanes of the parkway between Airborne Avenue and the Route 26 exit ramp. Crews have been milling and paving a section of the parkway this week. According to Vestal Police, the reports indicated the woman who was a flagger in the work zone was knocked down by a sweeper as it was

0: backing up. The equipment then apparently continued over the worker. They said the injuries were not believed to be life-threatening, but we have no official condition report. The woman's name and the company she was employed by were not released by police. A state DOT spokesperson said the agency is gathering information on what happened and had no further comment. We have pictures and video from the scene at WNBF.com. Here's the forecast from the National Weather Service. Mostly sunny this afternoon, high 66. Mainly clear tonight, low 45. Sunny tomorrow, high 64. Sunny Saturday, high 68. I'm Bob Joseph, WNBF News.
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7: I-25 now till the top of the hour, 800-941-SEAN. You want to be part of the program. 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But real life gets in the way sometimes. You think about your mornings and you got kids and you're getting them off to school and you got your 12, 14-hour workday ahead of you. There's no time to cook, and usually most people that go to is frozen waffles or cereal. If you go down the cereal aisle of your local grocery store and you look at, you know, these big brand names that you're so used to hearing about, and you look at the ingredients, they're packed with sugar and garbage and processed crap and artificial colors and flavors. 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It may be in the health food aisle at your local grocery store, maybe in the cereal aisle. I don't know. Anyway, that's where Grainberry cereal comes in. The best part is it tastes great. It's good for you. And they have this awesome component that they've added to this cereal. It's Onyx sorghum, which helps to slow down sugar absorption. In other words, you get a healthy breakfast, but you don't get that rush that you'll get with other cereals that are out there. And healthier does not mean you're giving up great taste. Grainberry comes in six delicious varieties: honey nut, apple cinnamon, cinnamon frosted, and there's something for everybody. Now, Peter Harris, his family, they are dedicated to putting healthy options on your kitchen table. And they also support No Kid Hungry, Feeding America, so you can feel good, eat good, and do good all at the same time. They also have the best pasta sauce in the world. Linda, what is it called?
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7: That's right. So look for Grainberry cereal at your local supermarket. 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Anyway, the official foods of the Sean Hannity Show. Let me go to the speech that former Speaker of the House Newt Gingrich was talking about in the last half hour, and that is our Secretary of State, Marco Rubio, in Europe, talking about Western civilization and how it's at a crossroads, and he took it straight to them. I think it was maybe one of, if not the best speech he's ever given. Listen.
9: Over time, we in the West came to feel ashamed of the very things that made us exceptional. We felt embarrassed that our achievements set us apart from the rest of the world. Our prosperity somehow became a source of guilt. We no longer believed we deserved and had earned our greatness. The word nationalism became a dirty word, and so we tore down our monuments. We condemned our own history. And in too many places, we taught our children to be ashamed of the countries they would inherit. In the process, we opened our borders and outsourced our industry and allowed our militaries to wither and to decay. And with every passing year, we seemed to outsource more of our sovereignty, transferring our decisions to global bureaucracies far beyond the reach of our control. And now, today, we find ourselves at a crossroads, because the next decade and the decisions we make will write the story of the next century. The course we take will determine whether the West maintains its place at the head of the world or resigns itself to a future of atrophy and servitude and decline. We will either choose to act now or lose the choice to act at all. Under President Trump, the United States has made its choice. We choose the unapologetic pursuit of national power, to take back control of our critical supply chains, to reindustrialize our economy, to rebuild our defense, to fight for dominance of the technologies and industries of the future. We choose to reach for new frontiers in advanced manufacturing and superintelligence, in drones, weapons, and warfare, in chips, minerals, cyber, and every other domain of human possibility, to unleash our energy, to rebuild our factories, to return our astronauts to the moon, and launch a new age of exploration in space.
7: That was Secretary of State Marco Rubio. Exactly the things that we've been saying on this program about Western Europe. They have given up their commitment to national security and defense. Well, they're doing it individually as countries. They are doing it as a continent collectively. It's sad to watch. Our NATO allies were feckless and had no moral compass to the issue of Iran. They didn't have the moral clarity to understand it is dangerous for the entire world to have a nuclear-armed Iran, especially with Operation Epic Fury. We learned that their ballistic missile range, we had underestimated their range like we often do, and they can even hit with their missiles places like Paris and London. And if they had a nuclear warhead to put on that ballistic missile, it would be an unmitigated disaster. They've also adopted climate alarmism, and they've wasted trillions and trillions of dollars. Radical socialism, it's all over, rampant all throughout Europe, especially Western Europe. They are paying a very dear price for both of these policies. And last and not least, and maybe more importantly, is they have illegal, unfettered immigration, no assimilation. And I never thought I'd see no-go zones in Great Britain or, I'm sorry, in France or other parts of Europe or Sharia courts in Great Britain where there's like 100 of them. I mean, it's absolute madness and insanity. All right, 800-941-SEAN, if you want to be a part of the program. Let's get to Bill. He's in my free state of Florida. Bill, how are you? Glad you called, sir.
0: Hi, Sean. Thanks for having me on your show. I got two items that I think will add in the Republican vote, and they're not necessarily addressed to the base. First, we need to flood TikTok, YouTube, Facebook with the videos of the French student riots. And they need to be captioned with a reminder to our young voters that in the past few elections, the French voters elected left-leaning liberals. And here we are, just a few short years later, their government is falling apart. The same thing could happen in the U.S. if our young voters insist on voting for left-leaning and DSA candidates. We need to remind them this could be their fate.
7: And well, I, if Kamala Harris had won and continued the open borders policy of Joe Biden, I don't think we'd ever be able to stop what we see unfolding in Europe. The New York Post had a really interesting piece out today, and it says the headline is France's riots are no ordinary protests. They're an intifada in the heart of Europe. And they talk about firefighters engulfed in flames as this mob is watching and laughing and a teacher doused in gasoline, you know, and these thugs, you know, literally happy watching a school burn to the ground, a woman's face set ablaze by this mass criminal murderer with a makeshift flamethrower. Two dozen schools burned, ransacked, cars flipped over. Look, it's very reminiscent to me of the peaceful protests, or mostly peaceful protests, in the summer of 2020. And Democrats, just lied to us and said this is a good thing. They're mostly peaceful. And we had 574 of them. And we have dozens of dead Americans, thousands of injured cops, billions in property damage. But they only cared about January 6th, not all the other riots. And, you know, America just went on to elect Joe Biden and Kamala Harris. It's insane. But you're absolutely right. If you want France to be your future, take a good look at what's going on there. Because that is a preview of coming attractions if the radicals get in power. Well said.
0: You can help me with President Trump needs to immediately issue an executive order suspending the shipment of U.S. refined oil, gas, and diesel to foreign countries. Currently, the U.S. companies are sending U.S. production overseas where gas is selling at $8 a gallon.
7: Well, if they can make money, why not? We now have an abundance of energy that we are producing here. We are energy self-sufficient, and we have a surplus. And I'd like to see our oil companies and the people that work in the oil industry, the gas industry, do as well as they possibly can. Anyway, Bill, appreciate you. 800-941-SEAN. Margaret in Alabama. Margaret, how are you? Glad you called.
10: I'm fabulous, thank you. But so my own opinion.
7: Well, you don't sound like you're from Alabama, I'll tell you that.
10: I'm not. I'm British.
7: Really? She's British. I never would have known. Linda, did you hear a British accent or an Alabama accent?
11: I love her accent. I just got back from England. God bless you poor people over there.
7: No, I love an English accent also. Anyway, glad you called, Margaret. Thanks for checking in.
10: I tell you what it is. I did hear you on Wednesday, and I was rather shocked to call because the people in towns, etc., in the UK, people here don't realize that all the industry's gone for one thing, but all the towns are empty. There's no shops. There's Turkish barbers and secondhand shops. Now, I have a sister who lives about an hour outside Frankfurt. I was in the UK in September. I was in Europe after that. It's all over. It's dangerous. It's so frightening that people here can understand that they have been invaded. They're not being invaded. They've been invaded. And they are going to have to do something drastic. We have President Trump here, and I'm an American citizen, and I'm proud to say that. But in Europe, if you want, it's true. Everything you're saying is 100% true. If you don't realize that this is an invasion, then I don't know what you're seeing.
7: Well, it's an invasion, and it was the most preventable national security disaster in American history. Unless Great Britain and the rest of Europe wakes up to this unfettered, illegal immigration, they don't force assimilation. I don't think there's going to be any hope for the continent of Europe. I think it is disintegrating in many ways before our eyes, as I expressed, for all the reasons I've given, and I stand by it. I don't like to see it. I think it was an inflection point when most of Europe would not stand with us to stand against a nuclear-armed Iran, the number one state sponsor of terror. They themselves will be at risk way more than the U.S. Ballistic missile ranges that could hit London and Paris are very, very scary to me. The fact that they had so much enriched uranium that in a week could be turned into weapons-grade uranium, which is bomb-grade uranium, is in a week that, I mean, it's so frightening to me. And all we got was grief from even our NATO allies. They don't have any moral compass or any desire to take on radical Islamists. And we see what's happening. You know, did you ever think in Great Britain they'd have nearly, 100 Sharia courts? I never thought I'd see that.
10: I would like to say to you, I've worked in Saudi Arabia, in Dhahran, in Saudi Arabia.
7: Yeah.
10: And if you go there and you work there, if you did anything like these people are doing here, you'd be out of that country quicker than you could draw breath.
7: That's correct. I think it's important. I think if you believe in liberty and freedom, which is the lifeblood, I believe, of Western civilization, I find that radical Islam is incompatible with liberty, with freedom, with our constitutional order. I think it was at odds with Western European values up until, say, the last decade. And at this point, you know, you said somebody would have to do something drastic. I think you'd have to say those that don't assimilate out and get rid of people that entered your countries illegally. Margaret, God bless you. It is a preview of coming attractions for America if we don't pay attention. Back to our phones, Minnesota. Jay on the Sean Hannity Show. What's up, Jay? How are you?
12: Hey, thanks for taking my call, Sean. Say, I was just going to speak to the Somalian violence here in Minnesota. I live pretty close to the Mall of America, the city of Bloomington, where I grew up. Not a surprise that this is really happening. The violence that had happened during the week from the Somalian gangs have just been off the hook. In fact, on Friday before, they shot up a homecoming at one of our elite high schools and shot two people, Somalians that they didn't catch, but they identified by camera. They know that there will be no consequences once they are caught. So it's really become a big thing here. Not to say that there's not good ones, because I've worked with good ones. I know some, but this has really gotten out of hand.
7: Well, it's getting out of hand. And, you know, for Michelle Tafoya to be within a point in the race for the U.S. Senate, and you have a close race for governor there, I think is very revealing and very telling that the people of Minnesota, you know, are shocked not only at the scandal and the magnitude of it, but the cover-up aspect of it and the nonchalant not caring of every elected official in that state. And I think the only way to change it is to get rid of them. Who knows? Maybe Michelle can shock the world, and we'll know all of this in 27 days from now, 26 days from now. Anyway, appreciate the call. 800-941-SEAN if you want to be a part of the program. 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
8: All right, when we come back, we're going to be joined by Republican gubernatorial candidate Bernadette Wilson in Alaska. Right now, that race, according to polls, although I hate citing polls because I don't trust them, it is a toss-up. Here's the beauty if you live in Alaska. As you know, every citizen of Alaska, they don't pay any state income tax. As a matter of fact, they benefit. They get a check from the state of Alaska because of the vast natural resources that they have, and the state gives them a cut of it. President Trump now is poised to announce a $54 billion Alaska liquefied natural gas investment plan, which would benefit every single person in Alaska. We'll check in with the gubernatorial candidate coming up. You also have Dan Sullivan running for re-election against the phony Dan Sullivan and against the radical leftist. Alaska is going to be a very, very important state in so many different ways. We'll talk about that on the other side. We'll get to more of your calls coming up as well. 800-941-SHAWN if you want to be a part of the program as we continue. You know, I keep reminding people everyone needs a personal safety security strategy. 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
13: ABC News, I'm Michelle Franzen, and San Diego cheers and tears as loved ones welcome sailors from the USS Abraham Lincoln back to the U.S. The carrier docking in port following two extensions during the war with Iran and a record 10-month deployment. Their deployment coming under scrutiny after eight sailors attempted suicide. ABC's Louis Martinez says military officials have since made changes in the next deployment for sailors on board the USS Roosevelt.
14: They are looking at practical matters, but then there's the human element. And yes, they have learned a lot about how to ensure that the quality of life for the sailors is at the forefront, and not just in mental health, but also in whatever supplies and needs that they may have.
13: Preps are underway along the Gulf Coast and Florida Panhandle, with Isaias becoming the first named Atlantic hurricane of the season. More trouble for the lagging housing market. Mortgage rates climbing for a seventh straight week, now at 7.4% for a 30-year fixed home loan. This is ABC News. More cases of the measles in Pennsylvania, a state with one of the largest outbreaks in the country.
15: 74 new measles cases in Pennsylvania just since Monday. Dr. Dimitri Daskalakis, who resigned from the CDC last year, says that number is self-inflicted.
16: The chaos that's been created by the misinformation that we're hearing from the Secretary of Health, as well as other public health leaders in the U.S., means that parents are confused.
15: And as a result, he says fewer kids are being immunized and protected against the measles. Sherry Preston, ABC News.
13: Everyone seems to have a side hustle these days. In Miami, authorities say that a man allegedly tried to smuggle birds through Miami International inside his underwear. The man, identified as Alberto Hernandez Castillo, a native of Cuba and a legal permanent resident of the U.S., authorities say they found birds inside six plastic tubes in pockets sewn into his underwear. Michelle Franzen, ABC News.
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19: 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Here's the forecast from the National Weather Service. Mainly clear overnight, low 45. Sunny Friday, high 64. Clear Friday night. There will be patchy fog in the morning, low 42. Saturday, sunny, high 68. 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
5: All right, news roundup and information overload hour. Here's our toll-free telephone number. It's 800-941-SEAN if you want to be a part of the program. Look, one of the pivotal, most important states that is becoming very clear in this election is the great state of Alaska. I think everybody knows by now that I love the state of Alaska. I love people that live off the grid. I love, you know, life below zero, deadliest catch, all these people. I just admire people that are rugged individualists. I love the fact that Alaska has, they don't have a, not only do they not have a state income tax, but because they have such vast wealth in terms of natural resources, that every Alaska resident gets a check from the government based on, you know, the sales of their natural resources in any given year. I don't like Alaska's the way they have a voting system there. I don't like in the race for Senate that Dan Sullivan has to run against the phony Dan Sullivan. I don't like ranked choice voting that takes place there either. By all quote polls, not that I trust them, they have both the gubernatorial race and the senatorial race as a toss up, which concerns me. And I look at all that the president has done, you know, just in this recent term, less than 2 years for Alaska. He has opened up, you know, more areas for liquefied natural gas and oil and rare earth minerals and things like that. Now, the president is poised to announce $54 billion for Alaska in a liquefied natural gas investment plan, LNG. And anyway, there is a decades-long pursuit of a North Slope natural gas pipeline, and it now may be hitting the tipping point. And the president could announce as soon as today, I heard, a plan directing approximately $54 billion from South Korea's Strategic Investment Fund towards Alaskan liquefied natural gas. That would be a huge benefit for the people of Alaska. And I know that our next guest, in fact, who's running for governor, supports this plan. I know that Dan Sullivan supports this plan as well. Joining us now is the Republican gubernatorial candidate, Bernadette Wilson, is with us. Bernadette, glad you could be with us. Thank you for joining us.
6: Hello. Thank you for having me today.
5: Okay. Tell us about this $54 billion plan. What would that do for the people of Alaska?
6: Yeah, $54 billion in a gas line that Alaska has been trying to build, a gas line that we've been talking about for 40 years. The president, once again, of course, stepping up for Alaska, delivering in a very big way. They say that construction is expected to start in January. Completion will be done in roughly 3 years and ready for exports in 5 years. You know, people look at Alaska and they know that we have this vast wealth of resources, oil, minerals. But what surprises a lot of people is to know that Alaska has one of the highest costs of energy in the country, because for so long, even though we have those resources, we've been completely locked up. The Biden administration issued more than 70 sanctions against Alaska. The Biden administration issued more sanctions against the state of Alaska than they did the country of Iran. It's driven the cost of energy up in Alaska. So this gas line that we have tried for 40 years to get online now is poised to be a huge driver in reducing the cost of energy for Alaska. The good paying jobs that it will bring in, thousands of good paying jobs it will bring that are desperately needed to the Alaska economy. And then, of course, it positions Alaska on the world economic stage to have the conversation that Alaska really and truly has the ability to power the rest of the country. We have the ability to be the front runner on the world stage when it comes to the conversation of oil. The country, the United States of America, does not need any foreign oil. You know, we talk about American oil on Alaskan soil. We're very proud of that here at home. We're very, very proud to have a president who has been so such a staunch defender of Alaska and really has gone to bat for this state. I mean, under this administration, we've seen record lease sales. The state of Alaska secured a 70-30 revenue split with the federal government. Historic. Congressman Begich very much led that effort. Of course, you know, you mentioned we've got Senator Sullivan there. So we've had this incredible trifecta going on in Alaska with Senator Sullivan, Congressman Begich, Governor Dunleavy, and then, of course, the president up at the top. Now you've got November 3rd looming. And the question really for Alaska is, keep this going. How do you make sure that this doesn't get screwed up? Because you take any piece of that puzzle away and the whole thing goes to hell.
5: Can you explain this ranked choice voting insanity that Alaska has? I don't understand it.
6: Yes. So we have an open primary system in August, regardless of political party. The top four move on to the general election. So when Alaskans go in to vote, they'll receive their ballot. It will have four names on it, not two. You'll have bubbles for your first, second, third, and fourth choice. If no candidate reaches 50% plus one, when we look at just the first choice of votes, then the candidate with the lowest amount of votes gets eliminated. For the people who voted for that candidate, the candidate that got eliminated, we will not now go back to those ballots and we will say, okay, who's your second choice? We will take those votes. We will recalculate them back in. And then we will ask ourselves, now does anybody get 50% plus one? We will keep going through that iteration of counting in these different, what we call rounds, until someone secures 50% plus one of the vote. It is disenfranchising to voters. To say that it is confusing is an understatement. It is a convoluted mess. Here at home on the ground, we are encouraging voters, repeal the mess, vote yes on November 3rd. Hopefully this is the last time that we have to go through this disaster of an election system.
5: So this is the one opportunity Alaskans will have to get rid of ranked choice voting.
6: Yes, you are correct. Once it goes to the people, we will see which direction this goes. Now, Sean, you'll remember Alaskans voted on this a couple years ago. It was millions and millions and millions of outside money, very little, just a couple few hundred thousand on the conservative side to get rid of this. What was interesting is despite the huge disparity in finances, Alaskans voted to keep ranked choice voting, but it was only 700 votes. So we only needed to flip 350 votes. Out of those 350 votes that we needed to have, there were several people who said, well, I don't like ranked choice voting. I voted no, I don't like it. There was a lot of confusion. We had to really work this time to let people know you're voting yes to say no. So as if the system isn't confusing in and of itself, now the process to get rid of the system is also confusing.
5: Is that done by design in your view?
6: I think so, yes. I absolutely do. We all know that it's easier to get people to vote no. When you talk to people, if you like ranked choice voting, they instantly say no. It goes against the very grain of their being to say, I don't like ranked choice voting. Yes. Those two things just don't go together. It does. It creates a lot of confusion. It is not clear for voters. It was a struggle last time. I think there were so many people afterwards who said, how do we still have this? Everybody I know voted no. I was like, well, everybody should have voted yes. So I think we feel a little bit more optimistic this time. I'm optimistic. I hope that Alaskans do it. If they don't repeal it, then unfortunately, the hands of the incoming administration, the governor, are tied because it will have been done via ballot measure. So there's nothing that the governor could do about it in the immediate future. It could always go back to a ballot measure again, or after it sits for a couple years. I can tell you, Sean, under my administration, if this does not get repealed in November, we will wait out the clock. We will let it sit the time that it's got to sit, and then we will most certainly be introducing legislation to get rid of it.
5: And you'd be able to do it legislatively?
6: Yes, you can introduce legislation, but there is a waiting period once it's gone to the voters.
5: Got it. What about this fake Dan Sullivan? What are your thoughts on that?
6: Oh, the Dan J. Sullivan. You know, this is a direct effect of what has gone on with ranked choice voting. The Democrats knew that they could not be Dan S. Sullivan, the real Dan Sullivan, the Superman Sullivan. They knew that they could not beat him on merit. They know that he's delivered for Alaska. They know that he has been had such a huge impact, not just for the state, but for the country. They know that the power of the Senate, who has control of the Senate, rests right now with Alaska. They saw that ahead of time. They got incredibly sneaky, went and found, of course, the Dan J. Sullivan, who is a total phony, a complete fake. And they're hoping that if they can just peel off, you know, 2%, 3% of voters that are confused, that aren't paying attention to that middle initial. Maybe they're not paying attention to the fact that under the real Dan, it will say incumbent. And so they're hoping that they will get just enough people confused that it will snatch that victory away from Dan Sullivan. And again, the only reason he's even on the ballot is because top four go on. Obviously, if we had a traditional primary and it was only top two, these antics would never have worked. But with ranked choice, you open up to all of this kind of malpractice, let's say. But it really shows you, for the Democrats who, you know, like to claim that, you know, Dan has done this and he's done that, and all the smear campaign that's going on, all of the lies that are going on, it really shows that even they know that's not true, because you wouldn't have needed a phony. You would have gone and you would have gone after Dan and his record, and you would have beat him on his own merit. They can't do it. They can't do it. They know that he's a critical piece of this puzzle. And so this is what they've resorted to. I will say this, though. I don't doubt that at the end of the day, Alaskans are going to see through it. They see what is happening. You know, we had the vice president here last week. That was earlier this week. That was Monday of this week that the vice president was here. President Donald Trump they made the announcement a little bit earlier today that the president will be here this coming Tuesday, October 13th, rallying for the senator. And so we are seeing a lot of people realize, oh my goodness, they're trying to dupe us. And I very much trust that Alaskans are not going to let that happen. We're not going to let control of the Senate fall to the Democrats. We're not going to let our governor's seat fall to the extreme Democrats. It will not happen on our watch.
5: Well, I really wish you the best. I think the people of Alaska will really benefit if you become their governor. And if Dan Sullivan remains a U.S. senator, the president has devoted a lot of time and attention to Alaska, I think more than any president in the modern era. And this $54 billion deal is just the latest example of how he believes in our nation's resources. I love the fact that you don't have an income tax. I love the fact that Alaska also, you know, gives checks to full-time residents that live there as a result of sharing in the natural resources of that great state of yours. A little cold for my taste. However, it's an incredibly beautiful place with really amazing people. And I am fascinated with the people that live in Alaska, that live off the grid, people on Deadliest Catch is one of my favorite shows, Life Below Zero. I love it all and admire the people up there a lot. And I'm hoping that they pay very close attention to your race and Dan Sullivan's race. Bernadette Wilson, we wish you the best. We appreciate you being with us.
6: Thank you. It's great to be with you.
5: 800-941-SHAWN, if you want to be a part of the program. 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
5: All right, to our busy phones we go. Pennsylvania, the Commonwealth. Boyd is on the Sean Hannity Show. Boyd, how are you? Glad you called, sir.
6: Hey, I'm doing good, Sean. Thanks for taking my call. I got a request from you. I need some help. I've got 4 younger girls that are voting age that I'm trying to convince to still vote Republican, but it's a hard task doing anymore since the cost of everything is going up, just like it was with Biden and everything, especially with the price of gas. I explained to them that, yes, it's because of the Iraq war and everything else, but they're having a hard time with it. I explained to them that everything is controlled, really, like through the Strait of Hormuz. It's controlling our oil and everything else.
5: Well, why is it that in blue states, the average cost of a gallon of gasoline is 34% higher? Ask them this. How is it that median household income is up to its highest level ever? How is it that minorities in America now have the lowest poverty rate in history? Because those are all facts. And explain, if Democrats are elected, how they think their Green New Deal is going to impact the amount of money they pay in taxes. Remember, Democrats want higher gas prices. Now, I just gave you the best arguments I can. And I will tell you this. Iran is coming to an end. The conflict will come to an end. When it does, gas prices will drop. All right. I hope that's helpful to you. All right, quick break. We'll come right back. We'll hit the phone some more. 800-941-SEAN if you want to be a part of the program as we continue.

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1: 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The property is at 307 Conklin Avenue. It's owned by Binghamton Giant Markets. The Akel family had operated a Giant store at the site for decades before the local chain was sold to Pennsylvania-based Wise Markets. Wise shut down its supermarket on Conklin Avenue in 2024. Salvation Army representatives discussed the agency's plans for the site at this week's meeting of the Binghamton Planning Commission. They said a retail operation will be set up to replace the thrift store they closed on Binghamton's east side in July 2024. Plans call for an April launch of the new Salvation Army operation. In addition to the store, the agency will use the existing building as a warehouse and distribution facility. Some people who live in that neighborhood on the south side were hoping another supermarket would open in the building. They said the southeast corner of Binghamton now has become a food desert since the Wise store was shut down. Now the forecast from the National Weather Service. Mostly sunny this afternoon, high 66. Mainly clear tonight, low 45. Sunny tomorrow, high 64. Sunny Saturday, high 68. I'm Bob Joseph. WNBF News.
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6: So how are things? 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
16: All right, 25 now till the top of the hour, 800-941-SEAN. Our number, if you want to be a part of the program, you've heard me talking about the 6-hour P365. Now, it is the number one selling concealed carry pistol in America. Now, we have states all across the country who are not in support of the Second Amendment. Gun control is happening in more places than you think. And Democratic-run states are moving to enact more and more gun laws. By the way, there's a Senate candidate running against Darlene Graham in South Carolina, blaming guns. She's anti-Second Amendment. It's unbelievable. Anyway, don't get caught on the wrong side of a state regulation. Whether a neighboring state or something could be coming to your state soon, act now before it's too late. Look what's happened in places like Virginia, Colorado. So you want to stay ahead of Democrats and keep you and your family safe and secure and have the ability to defend yourself before that right may be taken away. Anyway, go to SigSauer.com/Hannity right now. You'll get a discount only for my listeners, and you'll get to find a dealer near you. Linda likes to start every day by trying to get me aggravated and annoyed. But, you know, two can play this game. And Linda's not that hard to annoy either. Linda thinks she's right about, you think you're right about everything, right?
17: My mouth is moving, I'm usually correct, yes.
16: If my mouth is moving, I'm usually correct. And if my mouth is moving, am I not correct?
17: We weren't talking about you. Not everything's about you, Sean.
16: Oh, okay. I think there's something I found today that you're going to find very interesting and you're going to like.
17: Mm-hmm.
16: Don't you like my voice today? Sounds great.
17: I'm like, are you doing your best to me more? Like, what is going on today? And it's like, weird, too, because it was like at 3 o'clock, it was a little bit more open. And then 4 o'clock, it was a little quiet.
16: It opens and closes based even in a break. It's ridiculous. I don't know why. But I'm not, you know, I don't want to go off the air if I can avoid it. So I might as well be.
17: I really can't take the like onset of emails about you dying again. So if you could just talk, even though you sound like Demi Moore.
16: I can give you my day yesterday. I emceed the event for the 30th year at Fox. That was the start of my day. Well,
17: I know,
16: actually,
17: you prepared so long for that, too. I mean, you were at it.
16: Okay, and I did Fox and Friends twice this week, so I was up early.
17: Hear you're pretty tight with that crew.
16: I am very tight. then I did this radio program. Then I did Stephen A's podcast. Then I did TV. Then I need. Well, I mean, he's like, is there one thing?
17: You gave Obama props. It was such an embarrassing moment. Can't give him props.
16: What props did I give him?
17: He's a very good father. I'm like, what are you talking about?
16: No, because he would call me and say, is there anything you could say good about Obama?
17: No.
16: I said, I guess he's a good father. You'll be very happy to hear, and this was on page 6 today, that Jimmy Kimmel's time at Disney is drawing to a close. Page 6 reporting that the late night host is now expected to end his show in May of next year after 24 years on the air. And apparently there's a lot of bad blood there. Did you know about that?
17: I'm not surprised at all.
16: Okay. For example, he'd seldom appear on shows like Good Morning America or The View because we're told he doesn't, quote, want to be a shill. When he does, he's a complete a-hole, according to what page 6 says in the New York Post. The insider said Kimmel expects Disney shows to prop up the stuff, but he would never reciprocate. And another source noted that he seldom invites New York talent when he does a show in Brooklyn every year. He's unmanageable, said another source. Other insiders push back. And, you know, saying Kimmel has welcomed 66 Synergy guests since October of last year. Oh, very nice of him. Could it maybe have to do with the fact that his show's not funny? Which, by the way, a comedian is like the worst thing in the world. I don't know if you know this, in Iowa at a city council meeting, they opened it up with a prayer to Satan.
17: Oh, I know all about it. I put a very lovely tweet out about that.
16: Quote, I don't even like to say the words because it's so dark, but I think people need to know. Let us pray, dear dark father, quote, hail Satan. How sick and dark and evil is that?
17: We actually have it, Sean. We should play it.
16: Play it.
18: It's 5:30. Calling this meeting to order. We will start with the invocation, then the pledge. So those that would like to participate in the invocation, please stand.
19: Thank you, Mayor, Council. Let us pray. Dear Dark Father, let us stand now unbowed and unfettered by arcane doctrines born of fearful minds in darkened times. Let us embrace the Luciferian impulse to eat of the tree of knowledge and dissipate our blissful and comforting delusions of old. Let us demand that individuals be judged for their concrete actions, not their fealty to arbitrary social norms and illusory categorizations. Let us reason our solutions with agnosticism in all things, holding fast only to that which is demonstrably true. Let us stand firm against any and all arbitrary authority that threatens the personal sovereignty of one or all. That which will not bend must break, and that which can be destroyed by truth should never be spared its demise. It is done. Hail Satan.
16: All right. Does it get any darker or sicker or more evil than that?
17: Yes, it does. Look at France. Look at England. Look at people that are out protesting and cheering on October 7th. We are surrounded in this spiritual warfare all around us. We got a sick problem going on. I'll tell you what, you're lucky I'm not on that council. I would have gone right up and took care of him the old-fashioned way.
16: Donald Trump caught a thin spot of his hair on the Jumbotron at this rally yesterday. This is not good news. Now I'm depressed, he said. I said, I look sharp tonight. Then I looked at myself from the back. This is not good. Why didn't you tell me? He said, he's so funny. People just understood that. Mamdani booed, berated by anti-Israel protesters. Shame on you. Rosie O'Donnell suggesting Elon Musk is doing something in November with satellites. I think she's nuts. Absolutely nuts. Oh, and Mamdani on October 7th made quite the statement having dinner at the only Palestinian restaurant on the Upper West Side of New York City. Wow. Goodbye, New York. I will not miss you.
17: So wait, can I speak to that for a minute? Because we didn't hit that yesterday, and I'm glad we didn't, because he doesn't really deserve a voice ever. I'm sad that he has one now. But him and his wife are anti-Semites. They hate the Jewish people. They want to destroy everything that there is. And right after October 7th happened, he was out there stumping and giving disgusting speeches and cheering on Hamas. He loves that we have the call to prayer five times a day all around New York. We actually have a cut of him that we did not play yesterday that dovetails perfectly into the fact that he goes there. They had those fake protesters saying that they were upset that he was with the Jewish people to mourn October 7th. And then he goes to the only Palestinian restaurant in New York. Like, what a crock.
16: Old things are crock. Everything about
20: it. Who is ready for Palestinian freedom? Who is ready for the end of apartheid? The support for the Israeli government is something that has developed from the first moment that someone even thinks about politics in this country. We have to combat it at the same level. Not on our dime!
21: Not on our dime!
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21: Not on our dime!
16: Unbelievable.
17: And that's right before October 7th. That's like a year before.
16: A Texas mom, and I predicted this was going to happen, copycat cases, there's now been a number of them, accused of stabbing her husband and two young kids, was suffering from postpartum depression, according to a report. Then the mother of the six-year-old that shot his teacher and then told the cops B-word, blamed the incident on ADHD.
22: What's your
23: Stop. All right, let's leave the
22: I came down the hall. She had blood. You know what she did?
23: Where is the weapon?
22: It's on the floor. It's over there. Stop. That's not you. That's not how we see each other.
24: My mom had
22: it. 6 years old. Yes.
24: I stole that from my mom.
25: What can you tell us specifically about your son's disability?
26: He has ADHD. Some are able to have it at a very mild rate, but he's off the wall, doesn't sit still ever.
25: Had your son ever spoken like about hurting the teacher, or was there anything like any angst that he had against her?
26: No, he actually really liked her. I will say that week he did come home and he was talking, you know, a lot about how he felt like he was being ignored. So he would come home and, Mom, I don't think that she was listening to me. I didn't like that. And then actually he ended up getting suspended the next day because he was in class. He was trying to tell her something. And she asked him to go sit back down. He threw his arms up. He said, fine. And when he threw his arms up, he knocked her phone out of her hand on accident. And he got suspended for that.
16: Unbelievable times we're living in. Anyway, you don't think this election is important? It's important. Back to our busy phones. Frank is in Texas. God bless Texas. Frank, how are you? Glad you called, sir.
27: I'm alive and kicking, not pushing up daisies right now, Tom. Hey, you asked about the what can Republicans do to get things out there. I'm a bit disappointed with the Republican Party because they don't really support their candidates very much. What they need to do is really educate the public from what the past 8, even 12 years has been like with Democrats in power. And if they were to run commercials and you had one caller say, overload TikTok and Snapchat and all those things showing what has been going on and comparing and contrasting Democrats and Republicans, really showing that, the violence and all that, I think we'd have a better shot. But overall, they don't support their candidates as well as Democrats.
16: Well, they are. There is a great behind the scenes get out the vote effort that is very real. The one they used in 2024. I know that's going on. I also know that they are spending a lot of time, energy, money, effort in supporting candidates with ad campaigns. And I think they're going to continue to do that now through election. They have had the biggest buy they've ever had on social media platforms, like many of the ones you mentioned. I'm not on there enough to comment that I've seen it, but I know they're targeting those areas and those audiences as well. But yeah, I mean, one advantage Republicans have this year is they have money, which they almost never have an advantage in. And so we'll watch closely. But good advice. Appreciate it, Frank. Brian in New Jersey. Brian, what's up? Glad you called.
0: Hello, Sean. How you doing?
16: I'm good. Says you don't like me and you want to disagree with me. What's up?
0: Well, that first part's wrong.
16: Oh, you do like me, but you want to disagree with me.
0: Yes.
16: Okay. What's up?
0: I just want to take you back to where you lived head-free for so long, or rent-free. 2014. President Barack Obama says that what Donald Trump said the other day. How would Sean Hannity feel about the missile Los Angeles?
16: You know, this came up with Stephen A. Smith when I did his podcast yesterday, and I gave him the answer. And I think the media and the New York Post agrees with me on this. I think the media purposely took a lot of this out of context. He was saying that if we didn't stop Iran from becoming a nuclear power, This is what I took out of it. If we didn't stop that, then, okay, well, they're just going to take out Los Angeles and San Francisco. In other words, he was defending the decision to stop Iran from getting nuclear weapons. But liberals like to take things out of context.
0: So with that being said, 2028, a liberal becomes president and he says something. Is Sean Hannity going to say, you know what? We're taking this out of context. That's not what he meant. This is what he meant.
16: Well, I think it was in context, and I think it was very clear. I just think people that don't like Donald Trump wanted to turn it into something it wasn't.
0: Do you think that a sitting president, should have said that?
16: I think that anybody that didn't have the moral clarity to prevent Iran from getting nuclear weapons is naive and dumb and doesn't realize that that would be a real clear present danger, not only for the U.S., but for Europe and everywhere else. And if you think the Strait of Hormuz is bad now, imagine them if they had nuclear weapons. And the whole region would be in a dire position. You know, there's not one country that's not happy that they're never going to get a nuclear weapon. Anyway, my friend, appreciate it. 800-941-SHAWN if you want to be a part of the program. All right, so 3 years ago yesterday, October 7, 2023, we all know what happened in Israel. The equivalent of 40,000 dead Americans in a day compared our population size to theirs. Well, can imagine this. There's an Israeli firefighter. His name is Danny. And this is the nightmare. He spent his life, devoted his life to saving lives. And no parent should ever have to endure this, because as these terrorists attacked his community, his daughter and son-in-law, they were trapped inside their home. Their home was burning to the ground on that horrific day. There was nothing that he, at that point, could do to save them. This man had dedicated his entire life to rescuing others. He's living through the most unimaginable grief and pain. And even in that moment, he stepped forward to help evacuate survivors and care for his shattered community. And today, like so many thousands of Israelis, they are continuing to rebuild. So many people need basic, bare humanitarian assistance. And that's where our partnership with the International Fellowship of Christians and Jews comes in. They are providing, and they're on the ground providing it, food and water and shelter and clothing and medications. They have mobile medical clinics for the elderly. And that's why, you know, yesterday, thousands of churches and synagogues and schools and communities all across the country, you know, showed their solidarity as Israel fights for their very survival, joining the Flags of Fellowship movement started by the IFCJ. And whatever you can do to help provide for the people of Israel in their hour of need as they are fighting for their very survival is beyond necessary right now and very appreciated. Anyway, you can help. Just go to their website. It's joinfof.org. 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
16: That's going to wrap things up for today. Great Hannity tonight, 9 Eastern on the Fox News Channel. We're going to jump around race to race to race and show you just how radical and extreme Democrats are. We have Peter Ducey tonight. We have Ashni Hosni going to join us. Caroline Levitt, Stephen Miller, Stephen A. Smith, Joe Concha. Say DVR Hannity tonight at 9, 26 days till Election Day. Best election coverage. We'll see you tonight back here tomorrow. Thank you for making the show possible.
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20: ABC News, I'm Michelle Franzen. In San Diego, a long-awaited return of the USS Abraham Lincoln, the carrier and sailors aboard, pulling into port today, waiting to reunite with loved ones after a record 10-month deployment extended twice due to the war in Iran. ABC's Trevor Ault on board the carrier.
21: As they come in, there are boats all in the water honking their horns in salute. We saw helicopters flying over, tipping their wings, a wing salute. And, of course, we saw a few other aircraft carriers also that were lining up saluting, because everyone can recognize the difficulties and the sacrifices that were made by all of the sailors here.
20: ABC News confirmed 8 crew members attempted suicide during the deployment. Russian leaders downplaying the death of an infectious disease lab worker as international concerns grow while more than 200 others are in quarantine. Health experts say it's a suspected case of pneumonic plague. And preps underway along the Gulf Coast and Florida Panhandle ahead of Hurricane Isis this weekend. This is ABC News. Federal prosecutors detailed new charges in an indictment against Nicolas Maduro today, alleging that the ousted leader of Venezuela conspired to torture at least 3 Americans while he was in charge. ABC's Aaron Katursky has more from Manhattan Federal Court.
22: Victims 7 and 8 said they were detained in Venezuela under the guise that they were somehow plotting to assassinate President Maduro when he was in office, taken to what's described as a concrete house and tortured, including through the use of electric shock.
20: Maduro was not in court and will be arraigned on the new charges at a later date. Tomorrow, the Peace Prize will be announced, but today, the Nobel Prize for Literature was announced. Anne Carson is a Canadian poet and essayist, best known for her works that fuse classical and modern works.
0: I'm Michelle Franzen, ABC News.
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5: 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Here's the forecast from the National Weather Service. Mainly clear overnight, low 45. Sunny Friday, high 64. Clear Friday night. There will be patchy fog in the morning, low 42. Saturday, sunny, high 68. 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

0: and Mark Levin here. Our number, 877-381-3811, 877-381-3811. Hope you're doing very, very well. I am. We be. I want to start this evening's program with Marco Rubio, who's a superstar, Secretary of State. And the reporters, there he is on foreign soil, on a tarmac, are pressing him about stories, the sources of which are anonymous. And what you're seeing right now are the media just attacking the president, attacking his entire cabinet, and trying to attack, character assassinate other Trump appointees. I suspect they're doing this in coordination with Democrats on Capitol Hill. They're definitely doing it in coordination with bureaucrats. And I'm going to get into one of those situations briefly. And in many of these stories, they have nothing but anonymous sources. Sometimes they claim to have dozens of them. I suspect they don't. And then the way they create the stories is they go to individuals who share the view of the prior administration and the bureaucrats for their comment about how awful this or that in the Trump administration or this or that Trump official is, how shocking their conduct is, because they know these press reports will be used by the Democrats. So it's an inside-outside game. This is not a free press. We've been calling it a Democrat Party press for a long time and for a reason. They're ideologically driven. They are cowards. They are liars. But you already know that. So turn up the volume. Here's a classic case and a classic way of handling by the Secretary of State today, I guess. Cut 13, go.
1: Sir, do you have anything new on the reporting from the Wall Street Journal that Ambassador Guilfoyle had sought finance?
2: Yeah, guys, let me tell you something, okay? You guys are going to ask me this. You're going to ask me again in Portugal. I know the game, okay? The game is someone gives information to a newspaper or a media outlet. The media outlet reports it. You immediately turn to me and say, I need you to respond to our reporting. That's not the way this process works. Like, our job is not to respond every time someone decides to give the media something without any advance warning, without any having any chance to look at it and see what's in there. That's not the way you run an organization, and that's not a serious way to conduct the policy of our country. So I'm not going to comment on a story that literally posted a few hours ago. I get the game, okay? I've been in this for a long time. Within hours, some member of Congress will write you a letter demanding you answer questions to something we've never seen before. I don't even know if it's true or not true, so it's just not going to work that way. And it most certainly is not going to work that way when I'm sitting in another country, all right? I'm not playing this game with you, okay? You guys write a story, and then your editors tell you, make sure you get a comment from him on something we haven't seen, okay? You guys are not going to be our only source of information in the world. I'm sorry to tell you that. And so I want you to understand, no, that's not the way the process is going to work. Well, first of all, the process doesn't work like this. We don't conduct these things on a press conference, on a tarmac, in a foreign country, because you wrote a story, or somebody else wrote a story, because some source gave it to you. So get that out of your head, because that's never the way it's going to work with me. It's a game that's been played for a long time, but it's not a game we're going to play. We're conducting serious business here, and we'll handle things appropriately. I don't even know if what you're reporting is true. You guys somehow walk around thinking that because some source told you something and you reported it, it's the gospel. It's not the gospel. It's not the gospel for me. That's not the way we do it.
0: Outstanding. Outstanding. And he's got it down. As I wrote in Unfreedom of the Press, he's got it down. And then they regurgitate the story. It's recycled by other news outlets and on and on and on and on. It's called pseudo news. Pseudo news. It's not news. It's pretend news. Pseudo news. And the purpose of it is to advance an agenda, an ideology, a policy. And also, the purpose of it is to try and destroy reputations and undermine an administration you don't agree with. And it's happening all over the place with the media. And there's a couple of main practitioners of this, Politico and the New York Times may be the biggest. Now, for the second time in, I guess, a week, 10 days, give or take, my stepson has been the target of this. He's the senior advisor to Ambassador Mike Huckabee in Israel. He was an advisor to the prior Trump ambassador to Israel, David Friedman. What happens is there's an entrenched bureaucracy in these embassies, as well as at various desks within the State Department. And even when you have a change in administration, they often try to sabotage the new administration's priorities. In this case, President Trump. The Foreign Service despises President Trump. So there are individuals who are buried into the bureaucracy, including at various embassies, who have agendas. And they are busy trying, in many instances, like other bureaucrats and other departments for other reasons, trying to sabotage the Trump presidency. Or the ambassador, in this case, Huckabee. And so they contact very reliable news organizations, reliable for them and their agenda and their party. The New York Times. The bureau chief for the New York Times in Jerusalem. I've talked to you about the bureau chief for the New York Times in Moscow in 1932. The bureau chief for the New York Times in Berlin during the 1940s, all sympathetic to Stalin, to Hitler. And then we have individuals who are sympathetic, the Jerusalem bureau chief and others at the New York Times, sympathetic to Hamas and other Palestinian front terrorist organizations, Palestinian Authority and so forth. Now, I want to be clear that I speak for myself. I do not speak for the ambassador. I do not speak for my stepson. I speak for myself. And I always have, and I always will. And we're very clear about this. But I know how it works, too, just like Marco Rubio. I've been around a long time. I served in the Reagan administration 8 years, and the same stuff was pulled on President Reagan and pulled on his embassies and pulled on his staff and ambassadors and so forth and so on. So I'm not fooled by it. Rubio's not fooled by it. Anybody who's been around a while who's a conservative or even a Republican, none of us are fooled by it. So there's this piece the New York Times put together. Apparently, they've been working on it for a long time. And there's not a single source that's not anonymous. Not one. And there are many sources they claim. I don't believe they have all these sources. But it doesn't really matter. They're all anonymous. Now, that tells you, what are they? Well, they say they're worried about retribution. Well, who would be worried about retribution, Mr. Producer? A bureaucrat, right? The story is also laced with information that was stolen from our government. Cable information and other information. Perhaps violations of the Espionage Act and other criminal statutes. Information that belongs to the government and is under the authority and is not to be released without the ambassador's say-so. But the ambassador was blindsided too. And in fact, the ambassador released a statement that I will read to you soon, which is brutal. Brutal. Because he knows full well that David doesn't do anything without his permission or without his direction. They're focusing on cables. Cables are not used as often as they were when I was in government because there's other ways to communicate, obviously, other than a cable. And there's other secure ways to communicate. So you'll have bureaucrats who draft cables. And they want those cables to be used as the basis for Donald Trump's policies. But these cables, and I'm reading between the lines in this article, are more reflective of the Biden administration, the Biden State Department, the Biden ambassador, than the Trump policies when it comes to the United States-Israeli relationship. And we know that the relationship is totally different than when it was under Biden and the Democrats. And so you have bureaucrats, and it's not just bureaucrats, others, who are squirreled into these positions. And they're trying to sabotage the policies of the Trump administration, the policies of the State Department under Rubio. They're trying to undermine and sabotage the ambassador. Which is why a cable is not sent and it's not official until the ambassador signs off on it. And so what this article seems to be claiming is that bureaucrats and others are very upset because these cables didn't go as they were drafted. But instead, David looked at them, which was his job. Some of them went. Some of them were apparently redrafted or adjusted. But nothing went without the authority of the ambassador. I have not asked them a thing about any of this. I'm just reading the story, and I know how this works. And I know how it works. And you got one example after another after a number. And it's interesting. They're very much focused on what they call the West Bank, Judea and Samaria. Because the media and the Democrats and Hamas and the terrorists want Judea and Samaria, the West Bank, to be the next Gaza Strip. They're desperate for this to happen. And the reporting on this has been shameful. You and I have talked about this. I read various articles and assessments and so forth and so on of what's been taking place there. That the real aggressors are the Palestinians. The real terrorists are the Palestinians. Yes, there are some of the and I don't like calling them settlers. This is the indigenous land and the birthplace of Judaism. Since when are they settlers? But in any event, of course, in any society, in any community, you'll have these one-offs or two-offs or something like that. But the fact is, when you look at the casualty numbers, when you look at the killing numbers, there's no question who the aggressors are and who the victims are. The aggressors, as in every other instance, are the Palestinians. And the victims are, as in every other instance, Israeli civilians. But that aside, the New York Times headline is how a U.S. diplomat suppressed and altered reports critical of Israel. Now, in addition to what I'm telling you, the leaking, the provision of cable traffic or would-be cables, drafts, to a third party, I don't care if it's the New York Times Corporation or somebody else, is unlawful. For obvious reasons, it's unlawful. And yet, according to this article, they received numerous pieces of documents and information leaked to it, apparently from the embassy in Jerusalem. So there needs to be a diplomatic security investigation, in my view. There ought to be a criminal investigation, in my view. I don't know if it'll happen or not, but it should. And when we come back, I want to read you what the ambassador, Huckabee, said, and I want to read you what a real journalist said about what the New York Times has done here. And there have been one after another, individuals who work in the foreign policy realm, who also know David and the ambassador and are very sympathetic to the Trump administration and Secretary Rubio, who are repulsed by what the New York Times pulled here. Just like Politico when he came to his wedding. And so you can see there's a pattern. There's a target. You can see the bureaucracy that is sympathetic to Hamas, the Palestinian Authority, and others. You can see what's going on here. Unless you're Helen Keller. I'll be right back.
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10: There's a reason liberals line up for a smackdown.

purpose of this kind of reporting isn't reporting at all. It's to advance the Democrat Party, the bureaucrat, the former Biden regime, the Hamas agenda. This is why when people say they're winning the PR war, well, they have these media.

0: media outlets behind them. I want to remind you of the record of the New York Times. I don't have to go that far back. The picture of the child that they said was starving in Gaza when he had cystic fibrosis, and he wasn't starving as a result of anything the Israelis had done. New York Times reporting on the casualty numbers from the mouth of Hamas to their ears, which now has been proven wrong time and again, even by Hamas itself. But the New York Times has never apologized. They did grave damage to to the United States, great damage to Israel, spreading anti-Semitism. And now they're attacking this way, and I want to address it further. Stick with me. 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
1: I'm going through this so you can see how the left operates. It's very diabolical. How they're attached to the bureaucracy. How the bureaucracy supports the policies of the Democrat Party and the radical left. And how they create or try to create controversy. This story is going nowhere. It's fallen flat on its face. But I'm not done with it. I want to know who these anonymous sources are. And I want to know what information exactly got in the hands of the third party, the New York Times Corporation. Because that information doesn't belong to the person who leaked it anonymously, and it doesn't belong to a media corporation. It belongs to the government. And that is unlawful. And this story is filled with such examples. So early this morning, and by the way, don't read the comments online. The bots are there, the Jew haters, the Israel haters, the America haters, quite frankly, and a lot of the Trump haters, they're all in there. They don't matter. The New York Times does a great job of stirring up more hate, more Jew hatred, and threats against my stepson, who's done one thing. A call to duty. He's serving the interests of the United States of America. They try and create the impression

0: that he is loyal to Israel, another country, and not the United States of America. This is one of these libels that a rabbi, a friend of ours, and I'll get to him too, points out, like the Dreyfus case. So Mike Huckabee writes this morning, the New York Slimes, with cowardly anonymous sources, did a hit piece on David Milstein, senior policy advisor, to him. So they had asked me for a comment. They didn't use it. But here's my full statement that they didn't have the guts or the integrity to use. Quote, I remember they contacted him before they published the story, but he said, the elements of the story the New York Times is trying to assemble are so lacking in fact that it ranks up with other New York Times farcical endeavors like the embarrassing dog rape story or the totally debunked story about a small boy being shot in the face by IDF in Gaza, when in fact the little boy was not only alive, but had been evacuated out of Gaza with his mother by Embassy Jerusalem to a safe location in another country to keep him from being murdered by Hamas. He said, I personally and categorically refute the elements of your proposed story, and I am surprised that you expect to be taken seriously with such nonsense without even one named source, writes Huckabee. You surely can do better. You should consult your attorneys as to whether publishing such drivel could subject the Times to litigation for defamation. That was his statement that they did not publish. Now, I want to read to you again, so you have the full information and you understand what's going on. There is an independent journalist by the name of Eaton Fishberger. He's actually very, very good. And he posts online all the time. He said, the ongoing campaign against David Milstein is one of the most grotesque things I've witnessed in journalism. And the New York Times has produced what might be its most despicable installment yet. This all started with Tucker Carlson, folks. You understand? He targeted him. The Times Jerusalem Bureau, he writes, the Times Jerusalem Bureau chief is gleefully promoting this latest hit piece as an extraordinary scoop, a strange description for an article that largely debunks itself, repeatedly undermining its allegations while portraying legitimate conduct as evidence of a sinister conspiracy. Buried deep in the article is an acknowledgement that previous U.S. ambassadors to Israel employed political advisors who influenced diplomatic reporting, and that Milstein's responsibilities explicitly include, quote, reviewing and amending information sent to Washington, unquote. That's quite an admission for an article characterizing his exercise of that authority as, quote, suppressing, quashing, and skewing information. Reviewing diplomatic cables is a completely normal standard function. Yet the New York Times repeatedly treats disagreements over reporting as evidence of corruption. Even its suggestion that Milstein's conduct is unprecedented is bull, you know what. Responsible statecraft, that's the name of a group tied to the Quincy Institute. You've heard of them, right, Mr. Producer? That is a crazy-ass group. It's an isolationist group, an anti-Israel group. Responsible statecraft, the Iran-linked publication the Times credits with originally, quote-unquote, exposing Milstein. You understand, folks? Previously alleged that Arye Lighthouse, a senior advisor to former Trump administration ambassador David Friedman and Biden's ambassador Jack Lew, blocked reports that were, quote, critical of Israel, unquote. As if there are no such reports, right? Then comes the Times admission that, quote, it's not clear whether Mr. Milstein's interventions have affected White House policy, unquote. By the way, the article says that they spoke to a few senior officials at the White House anonymously who were very concerned. I know who that is. And if this individual thinks that I don't know who it is, then he's a buffoon. I know who that is. In time, you will know who that is, too. He goes on, for an article portraying Milstein as a shadowy figure manipulating foreign policy to, quote, protect Netanyahu, they dragged that in, too, unquote. That's a hell of a caveat, wouldn't you say? By the way, the article acknowledges that Ambassador Huckabee empowered Milstein to oversee embassy operations, approves most diplomatic cables himself, and has personally overruled Milstein when necessary. In other words, the Times describes an advisor operating under an ambassador who retains ultimate authority while portraying him as an unchecked rogue operator. There's an enormous difference between misleading Washington and refusing to rubber stamp every assessment by career bureaucrats. That's the deep state, folks, particularly concerning one of America's closest allies. Ambassador Huckabee categorically rejected the allegations, but apparently his defense of his own senior advisor carries less weight than anonymous officials who disagree with him. These anonymous officials, again, this is the deep state, disagreeing with career diplomats isn't corruption. Exercising authority delegated by an ambassador isn't misconduct. Believing Israel is a valuable and well-intentioned American ally certainly isn't evidence of dishonesty. The Times would have us believe it uncovered an extraordinary scandal when nearly all of what it documents is a political appointee exercising authority the newspaper acknowledges he possesses. If reporters have evidence Milstein actually did something wrong, intentionally or not, put it before the public and let readers judge. Until then, the New York Times Jerusalem bureau chief can spare us the self-congratulation about his supposed scoop, particularly when his own newspaper has undermined its central narrative. This sort of journalism, this sort of journalism is a disgrace, and everyone participating in this relentless campaign against Milstein should be ashamed. It's not a surprise that they mentioned the Quincy Institute that's allied with Tucker, that the New York Times would use it. It's not a surprise at all. Not a surprise at all. All right. Let's see here. One more that I wanted to share with you. Why don't we take an early break here, Mr. Perdue, a minute or two early so I can find it. We'll be right back.
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2: 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Doctors often recommend colonoscopy, but the fecal occult blood test and sigmoidoscopy also effectively find colorectal cancer early. When people can pick the test they prefer, they're more likely to actually get tested. 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Through the Affordable Care Act, many people have access to health insurance that covers colorectal cancer screening tests at no cost. Remember, the best test is the test that gets done.
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We'll be covering a number of other things next hour, but I'm laying this out so you can see how this works. And if I didn't have this microphone, this megaphone, you wouldn't know. And you could take the case of David Milstein and Ambassador Mike Huckabee and what's going on here and multiply it by hundreds of times, because this is what the media are doing at the behest of the Democrats and the bureaucrats in the former Biden regime. They're doing it in support of Hamas, in this case, in support of terrorists. That's the truth. Uh-oh. What did you want, Rich? Okay. Gee whiz, you know, there it is, I think. Hold on, everybody. I know it's here somewhere, America. Yes, it's got to be. Well, we will get to that. I will pull it up separate and apart from the printing. We're live and national. Okay, thank you, sir. There it is. Thank you. We got it right there. You know, folks, I believe America is under assault, not from some foreign army, but from within. The enemy within and an army of members of the enemy within. False peace, open borders, socialism, the war on the family and the sanctity of life, persecution of the church and Judaism and the rise of Islam and anti-Semitism. I think these are the seven greatest threats facing the Republic right now. Pastor Matt Hagee, who's a fantastic pastor in his own right, he's the son of our dear friend John Hagee of Hagee Ministries. He lays them all out clearly, biblically, without apology, in his brand new book, The Assault on Freedom. The Assault on Freedom. He takes today's headlines and runs them straight through the filter of Scripture so you can see exactly what's happening and how to stand firm. This is the book every patriot, every parent, every person of faith needs right now. 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All right, I'm going to, I think, skip over just because of the clock is ticking. Ambassador Huckabee is very furious about what's taking place. He comes under vicious assault, too, by the usuals. But here's Rabbi Steve Berg. He's a very important rabbi, both in America and Israel, born an American, American citizen. May well be an Israeli citizen as well, I don't know. He says, the New York Times has become an embarrassment to journalism. Its latest hit piece targeting David Milstein is another example of a newspaper so consumed by its hostility toward Israel that even an American serving his country becomes a target if he refuses to conform to its preferred narrative. This is very important. David does not have dual citizenship. David is an American citizen working for the Trump administration. He says, I've known David for many years. He's a man of extraordinary integrity, and you're going to hear this from everybody. Everybody. Extraordinary integrity, impeccable character, fierce loyalty to the United States of America. He serves his country with honor, carrying out the mission of Ambassador Mike Huckabee and the administration. Apparently, that's enough to make him a target. What we are witnessing is a deeply disturbing pattern. Anonymous accusations, damaging insinuations, and the willingness to destroy a person's reputation in pursuit of a predetermined narrative. The parallels to the Dreyfus affair are impossible to ignore. A Jewish patriot accused, his loyalty questioned, his reputation dragged through the mud. History has shown us where this kind of prejudice can lead. And the timing, David's about to get married. The willingness to inflict this kind of pain on a young man and his family
at what should be one of the happiest moments of their lives is especially cruel. By the way, I can handle this. It's fine. I can deal with it. I have to deal with it all the time. My family members should not have to deal with this. Particularly since this is such a cancerous attack. The New York Times seems incapable of seeing Israel or its supporters without finding something sinister. That obsession has consequences. It poisons public discourse, encourages suspicion of Jewish Americans. And all you have to do is read the comments, and I discourage you from doing that, and raises profoundly troubling questions about anti-Semitic double standards. The paper that once claimed to report the news increasingly seems determined to manufacture a narrative, whatever the human cost. David's integrity is not diminished by the attack. The New York Times' credibility is. Shame on the Times. Shame on those who confuse character assassination with journalism. And shame on anyone who thinks that destroying a good man's reputation is an acceptable price for advancing an anti-Israel agenda. This is a very, very outstanding rabbi. We know many. And I want to thank David Freeman, former ambassador to Israel, and scores of others, many of whom you know, many. Because everybody knows what a crock this is. And everybody knows that when those missiles were flying, those Iranian missiles were flying, and the ambassador and David had to keep running to these underground bunkers over and over and over again. There are hundreds of people that they helped. Americans, to get planes to get out of Israel when it was under attack. He quietly goes to funerals of Americans who've been killed in this war. There's so many things that he does in support of our country and the alliance and the relationship between our country and Israel. But none of it is acceptable to the pro-Palestinian, pro-Hamas bureaucrats, the Biden holdover Democrats, to the deep state,

that seeks to destroy him and the ambassador, while their main target is President Trump, always President Trump. And the leaker out of the White House as he undermines the President of the United States. I know who you are. And I'm not going to forget. It's okay. It's one thing for these marvelous friends and allies and acquaintances and professionals who work with him to come forward. It's another when you're screwing around with a father. You know what I mean, Mr. Producer? Not me. My skin is thicker than thick. You go after a kid, that's a whole nother thing. Or a young man. It's a whole nother thing. I'm mentioned in the story. I don't care. It means nothing to me. I do not fear them. I do not fear Democrats on Capitol Hill. I do not fear our other enemies. I don't fear them. I don't even care about them. But they're not going to get free shots. Not here. Not ever. All right. We're going to move on to some other matters. Very, very important as well when we return.

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4: ABC News, I'm Michelle Franzen. The execution of Nadal Hassan, the former Army major who killed 13 people and wounded 32 others in a 2009 shooting at Fort Hood, Texas, will be live streamed. That according to a defense official. Hassan later described the attack as an act of jihad. He's scheduled to die by firing squad December 3rd. Storm preps across the Gulf states and the Florida panhandle as Hurricane Isaias gains strength. That storm expected to make landfall Saturday, but storm surge is a major concern and some areas could receive up to 10 inches of rainfall. ABC News meteorologist Samara Theodore has more.
5: Mobile, Pensacola, Panama City, you are now under a hurricane warning. Parts of the Florida panhandle have already issued evacuations, so be mindful of that. We're going to start to see those centers opening up, the shelters opening up this evening.
4: In San Diego, sailors and crew members on board the USS Abraham Lincoln return to port today after a record 10-month deployment. This is ABC News. A congressional candidate in Arizona says she was sexually assaulted in August while out repairing her campaign signs.
6: Bernadette Green Placentia is a Democrat running for Arizona's 8th congressional district. She says she was repairing a campaign sign in Sun City, Arizona in August when she was hit in the head, went unconscious, and was raped, telling ABC 15 in Phoenix.
7: You know, I look back and it's like, why didn't I go to the hospital? Why, you know, I'd always consider myself a strong person, and so I was embarrassed.
6: Maricopa County Sheriff's investigators are working the case. Initially, at least, evidence was limited when they interviewed Green Placentia. She said she could not remember what the men looked like and had showered several times after the attack. Alex Stone, ABC News.
4: Mortgage rates climbing for the seventh straight week. The average 30-year fixed rate for a home loan now stands at 7.4%, up from 7.28% last week, according to mortgage buyer Freddie Mac. Michelle Franzen, ABC News.
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12: 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Here's the forecast from the National Weather Service. Mainly clear overnight, low 45. Sunny Friday, high 64. Clear Friday night. There will be patchy fog in the morning, low 42. Saturday, sunny, high 68. 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
20: Ladies and gentlemen, this Saturday, on Life, Liberty, and Levin, 8 p.m. Eastern on Fox, I don't have any guests. I will do the show for the entire hour. There aren't many hosts that can do it. I have no writers. I have no editors. What are those monitors that people read off of? What do they call them, Mr. Producer? I don't even remember. No teleprompters. Nothing between you and me. Nothing except the camera. This isn't done on television anymore. It hasn't been done much on television ever. 1 hour. Not a whole lot of graphics and cartoonish videos and all the rest. I decided that my opening statement, 17, 18, 20 minutes, is not long enough to cover a topic the way I want to cover it, to go as deeply as I want to go on my Fox show on this upcoming election. Even those of you who are loyal Levinites on radio here, you're going to learn a tremendous amount about what we're up against. I want to encourage you to encourage others to watch it. You can record it if you can't watch it live. But I can tell you

that I put it all together today, Thursday. It'll all be executed and done in time for Saturday. I went to bed last night about 4 in the morning. And I woke up about 6:30 in the morning. I guess those are my Donald Trump hours, but he can handle it. It's tough. And yet here I am doing this program because it means a lot to me. Given our times and given the fact that the clock is ticking. This election is about a lot more than affordability. Even though that's at stake as well. Show me any Democrat regime that has reduced the cost of anything. Anything. That's not what they're in the business to do. Especially with climate change, they're in the business to make life as expensive and inconvenient for you as possible. How many of you had to buy a new HVAC system under the Democrats? How many of you had to buy a new lawnmower? A new dishwasher, washing machine, or dryer? How many of you bought an electric car? Maybe many of you love it, maybe many of you don't, but more and more people were forced into that. I'm quite serious. How many of you have incredibly high electricity bills? That has nothing to do with the war against Iran. Democrats did that to you purposely. The Strait of Hormuz is almost at 100%, 100% delivery of oil as it was before our military action against Iran. So the president's right. It's not Iran and that war with Iran. It is the war where Russia attacked Ukraine. The prices will go down. Be a damn shame if the Democrats take a majority and again they go down and then they take credit for it. I'm predicting if the Democrats win, the price of a gallon of gasoline will go sky high, well beyond $4.55 a gallon. And we may even be in a position where we have to do even days and odd days, even though we're producing more than ever before. They will use the budget process to shut down pipelines, to shut down refining, to shut down areas of drilling. And this will be what it'll be all about. You'll see your health care prices go through the roof as they talk about nationalizing health care, government-run health care. That is, everybody on Medicare, which means Medicare will collapse. Illegal aliens will be getting it for free. You won't be getting it for free. They'll say you are, but you paid into the program. Nobody else did. They have a lot in mind, and it's not about affordability. It's about unaffordability. But the country's on the line. You've heard people say it, but I'm going to prove it. And so I decided to do the entire show myself. I have wonderful guests from time to time, but that wasn't the show that I wanted to do. I don't think there's ever been a show like this on TV, certainly not in recent times. Life, Liberty, and Levin, Saturday, 8 p.m. Eastern on Fox. I would encourage you to watch it. I'm sure I'll take some heat, and I don't care. It's okay. As I told you, I'm a big boy. I do what I want to do and let the chips fall where they may. I'm not irresponsible. I don't shoot from the hip. I'm not looking to be provocative in any way. But that's not why I might take heat, and I don't mean by Fox. Fox stands behind me always. Fox has never told me what to say, what not to say, how to do it, how not to do it. I've had complete liberty on Fox. I've had complete liberty here on Westwood One. Complete liberty. I've had complete liberty with my publisher, Threshold, part of Simon & Schuster. Complete liberty. I've never had anybody tell me what I can or cannot say. Isn't that incredible? It's incredible, really, when you think about it. It's an honor to be able to say that, too. Absolute honor. All right. Let's dig into some more of what's been going on. And as I get organized here, okay. I see that. Yes, I do. It's the thing about doing a live radio show or TV show. Live means live. And so let's do this. I'm looking for something right here. Okay, I got it.

0: General Jack Keane on Fox and Friends today about Hamas. The New York Times is a special pleader for Hamas. The bureaucrats at state and at Embassy Jerusalem, not all but too many, are special pleaders for Hamas. It's just sickening. These Biden administration throwbacks. Cut one, go.
1: Well, in Gaza, they're regenerating. They've got 5,000 to 7,000 new recruits, and they've gone through training programs. Certainly, we decimated a lot of their leaders. We decimated a lot of the structures. There's 400 miles of tunnels which sustains and supports them under all of those structures, their command and control. I was in the tunnels. They have cement floors, cement walls. They have plumbing in there and electricity in there. That is from where they fight, and the Israelis are systematically blowing those tunnels up. The brigade commander who's been there dealing with Gaza and the Gazan people since October the 7th, lost 3 of his company commanders in this fight. He's been there all this time. His thoughts on the subject is, sir, they haven't changed one bit. Their identity is destruction of the state of Israel. That is what they're about. They are not going to disarm despite all the initiatives to help them do that. They're just going to stay in the fight.
0: Mm-hmm. That's a great patriot, General Keane. Meanwhile, on the other side, we have this guy, Chris Coons, who was born out of the Biden machine in Delaware. He's the one that told you, Mr. and Mrs. America, time and again, that Biden was in full mental capacity, lied to the American people, tries to come off as a moderate, but now he's completely out of the closet. I need to ask you folks a question. There's over 190 countries. The vast majority of them are tyrannies. The vast majority of them are killing enormous numbers of people, and yet they keep focusing on Israel. And Chris Coons does that. It's constant. Now, I'm not going to have time to run the clip. I'll have to circle back. We'll be right back.
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4: 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Kevin Bixby has the current weather forecast, road conditions, and sports. 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

0: a pleasure to have with us Michelle Tafoya. She's running for the Senate in Minnesota, and she has a real shot at this. Michelle, how are you?
1: I'm great, Mark. How are you doing?
0: I'm great. You always are kind of bubbly. You're always very positive. You're always upbeat. Is that the normal Michelle Tafoya?
1: It is. This campaign is energizing me, quite frankly. I'm optimistic. I'm excited. This is who I am. But you bring it out of me, too, Mr. Levin.
0: Well, now, it is close. Tell the nation and tell all the people in Minnesota, what are you seeing on the ground there in terms of motivation, in terms of the opposition and so forth?
1: Well, let me just say, in the last few days, I've had meetings, purposely had meetings with people from both sides of the aisle and independents. I'm trying to win over as many Minnesota voters as possible. And I am finding everyone to be extremely open-minded, in many cases telling me after these meetings, you got me. I'm voting for you. I'm crossing the aisle. I haven't voted Republican since, you know, the early 90s,
0: Abraham
1: but
0: Lincoln.
1: I'm voting for you.
0: Yeah.
1: Yeah, since Abraham Lincoln, right. So it's that is part of what is so energizing. I think, I mean, the vast majority of Minnesotans that I speak with are so hungry for change, Mark. You've seen the news out of Minnesota for the last the last 8 years, but in the last 8 days, the crime that we've seen, the gang violence that we've seen, the threat to the Mall of America, which used to be a place that you would take your friends when they came into town, it is not that place anymore. And I think people are really starting to feel the heavy weight of what the last 8 years of the Tim Walz, Peggy Flanagan administration has done to this state. And Peggy Flanagan is asking for a promotion to the United States Senate. I want us to give her a pink slip.
0: Yeah, no, what a disaster it would be if she got a promotion. And let me ask you this. Has she succeeded in convincing people, do you think, that she had nothing to do with 8 years? Of course, when she was running for lieutenant governor, she had everything to do with everything. But now she has nothing to do with anything.
1: If she's convinced people, I think they are willfully turning a blind eye, just as she did, to fraud. They are turning a blind eye to reality. I mean, I don't know how you say this is the Walz-Flanagan administration. She boasted, they both did, about her being part of every major decision, about her being in every meeting, and being a partner with Tim Walz. And by the way, if people remember, he spent a good amount of time on the campaign trail with Kamala Harris. During that time, Peggy Flanagan was the person in charge here in Minnesota. So to suggest that she is immune from all of this record is absurd. And we've been pointing that out, and so have a lot of other people.
0: So what are the

0: is this crime, this spate of crime that we have had here, and it's gang violence in the Minneapolis-St. Paul suburbs. These are places that have historically been very safe.
1: So it's spreading.
0: We had a home. Yeah, yes. So you've got a high school homecoming football game interrupted and evacuated by gang violence. And one of those perpetrators was just arrested today, an 18-year-old of Somali descent. So we are, one thing that Flanagan is not willing to do is label the problem, is acknowledge what this is. And we do have Somali gangs here in Minnesota. And look, our police leadership has come out and said as much. So this is not, you know, this is not just, this is in the paperwork. This is not an opinion. So those are the two. And then I think really for people here, it's a lot of the social issues. And one of those, if we can call it a social issue, happens to be education, which used to be a crown jewel of Minnesota. And with 50% of our kids unable to read at grade level or do math at grade level, parents, families are furious. And we're sending out these kids in a way to the working world that I just think this is criminal, Mark. I do. I'm the daughter of a school teacher, and education opens a lot of doors for kids of every zip code. And to fail them this badly is really depressing for Minnesotans.
1: You know, and somebody who was at that Mall of America's once when I was a young fella, and really haven't been back to Minnesota just because I don't go anywhere. You know, I'm very much a hermit, just so you know. But anyway, so...
0: I get it.
1: So here's the thing. I always used to see Minnesota as, look, I didn't like it. It was Democrat, but it was the home of Hubert Humphrey and Mondale, and at least, you know, these guys, I didn't agree with them, but they had very positive attitudes about things and so forth and so on. The Democrat leadership there now, they're like... And this is me, not you, like mobsters. In other words, they throw in with the criminal. They throw in with the mob. They throw in with the fraudsters and so forth and so on. It's a completely different Democrat party, is it not?
0: Yeah. Oh, it totally is. And here's a great example of just that. Today I met with a bunch of union leaders. We're talking pipe fitters and welders and electricians. And they said, you know, we used to feel that the DFL party, that labor, that L stood for labor, and it doesn't anymore. We don't recognize this party. They don't appreciate what we do for workers, for construction, for meritocracy, for advancing people into great working jobs. And so these are union guys, and they are flipping, Mark. They are flipping.
1: I think they are too, because in the end, they're patriotic Americans, and what you see going on in parts of Minnesota is really just awful. It's not an embracing of American culture and the American system. It's the ripping off of the country and so forth.
0: Yeah.
1: Now, also, if you don't win that seat, it's going to be a big problem for the country, because if she does, she will vote for the most radical leadership in the history of the Senate, won't she?
0: Mm-hmm. Yes. Yeah. She is a prisoner of the far left fringe of her party. And we see that by who she campaigns with. You know, Elizabeth Warren, Ilhan Omar, Jane Fonda is one of her biggest cheerleaders in the fundraising, in the donor class. So, yeah, we know she's not going to reach across the aisle. She's going to do no such thing. She's going to always be a rubber stamp for more government power and more money to the government, less money in the pockets of everyday Americans. I want to see Minnesotans and all Americans keep more of their money. She'll never reach across the aisle. And one other note I would make is that our other senator, Amy Klobuchar, is running for governor here, and she has a political machine behind her. If she wins the governor's seat, she gets to appoint the senator who follows her, who takes her seat. You know that will be another Democrat. And so there will be no balance here in Minnesota. And I try to remind people of that. We need balance. We need common sense.
1: I remember when you had a couple of Republican senators there after the Reagan landslide. As a matter of fact, I think you had two Republican senators. I also remember who was it, Norm Coleman.
0: Yes.
1: Those were good senators, very solid, moderate, very solid, but very popular too. Michelle Tafoya, if people want to help you, where do they go?
0: MichelleTafoya.com.
1: Easy enough, MichelleTafoya.com. We're behind you, and we wish you all the best. God bless you, my friend.
0: Thank you.

0: you so much. Thank you.
1: She's a sweetheart, and she'd be a great senator. She really would be. I'll be right back.
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1: All right. America, I want you to look around. The Fed just hiked rates again. 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Very, very important. All right, Mr. Producer, I want us to get to Chris Coons. Listen to this guy. He's utterly and completely evil and obsessed. Go ahead.
2: Look, Prime Minister Netanyahu himself has suggested that as we negotiate...
1: Okay, let's stop right here. You see, ladies and gentlemen, there's over 190 countries. They don't treat a single Arab country this way, a single Muslim country, Arab or otherwise, this way. They don't treat any country in our hemisphere this way, friend or foe. They don't treat any country anywhere on the globe the way that they think they can treat the state of Israel. Telling them what to do, telling them how to do it, and so forth and so on. And of course, special pleaders for terrorists, flat out terrorists. You heard Jack Keane at the beginning of the show. He said, look, Hamas isn't disarming. They now have 5,000 to 6,000 new recruits, all trained and ready to go. You know, it's easy for these Democrat senators to sit on their fat asses on the Capitol building or on their trains and their planes. But that country over there, they have to fight these terrorists all the time. I want you to look in our own country, what these imams are saying and those who are celebrating Hamas on October 7th, those who are celebrating Al-Qaeda on 9/11. Imagine them all armed up, committing acts of terror. Imagine thousands and thousands of them attacking us at will. Well, that's what Israel has to deal with. And for some reason, for the Democrats, that means Israel is the perpetrator. They don't look at China that way because China's too big. They look at a little country that they feel they can bully with a minority population akin to the Jews in this country. Doesn't have the kind of money that the Arab countries have. You know, they never talk about the Qatari embassy, who works at the Qatari embassy, the Saudi embassy, who works at the Saudi embassy, two countries behind 9/11, Qatar behind the Muslim Brotherhood and Hamas. Never. Crazy, isn't it? No. No, They're slime balls. Go ahead.
2: Between the United States and Israel, we should seriously consider ending the direct donation to Israel of American military aid. We sell weapons, sophisticated advanced weapons, to dozens and dozens of countries.
1: Israel provides much of the technology upgrades to even our most sophisticated weapons, our F-35s, our laser programs, our weapons. Because the Israeli military is the most battle-hardened military on the face of the earth. And so we're not just talking about testing grounds, as we call them. We're talking about test in real military operations. And they have intelligence like no other country on the face of the earth, certainly in the Middle East. You can see the Arab countries, despite all the money that we've poured into them, despite all the bases we pay for in Arab countries, we don't have any bases in Israel. Despite everything we give them and pay for with them, they can't fight their way out of a paper bag. Notice Kuntz doesn't say a word about that. Kuntz doesn't say, let's shut down our bases in Qatar. Let's shut down our bases in Saudi Arabia. No, he doesn't say that, does he? He doesn't put a number, a cost on any of that, does he? No, he doesn't. He doesn't put a number on any of it. He acts like Israel's a welfare case. Go ahead.
2: Our ally. And I think I'll stand by what I said. We should have a reexamination of our relationship. For me, it is rooted in our shared values as democracies, as multi-faith, multi-ethnic, multilingual democracies. And I think we need to examine.
1: Does that make sense, what he just said? We need to have a reexamination because we share values, Mr. Producer? Wouldn't you need a reevaluation with countries where we don't share values? Go ahead.
2: What is the path forward? What is that relationship that has the best chance of achieving regional peace? There's also
1: Let me explain something to you, bobblehead. There's never going to be regional peace because you don't understand Islamism. There's never going to be regional peace. Not under any president, either party, not under any Congress, either party, because Islamists are about war, terrorism, destruction, conquering brutality. That's what it's about. So they seem to think by putting the pressure on the one democracy, by constantly demanding that they give up land like they've done for so long, except for under Netanyahu, which is why they hate him, that somehow there'll be peace. This isn't about land. It's never been about land. Islamism is not about land. It's about conquering the whole planet. They're here in our country, not because of land, because they want to destroy our society. They want to destroy Christianity and Judaism and every other faith. That's not based on Islamism. These guys, they either don't understand or they're willful imbeciles. It's not about land. For the Palestinians, it's not about land. It's about eviscerating, destroying, killing the Jews. Hamas is the Gaza offshoot of the Muslim Brotherhood. The Muslim Brotherhood and CARE and the rest of them and Hamas, they're here in our country. It's not about land. It's about war. And I'm going to talk about this at length also on Saturday on Fox. And so we have these buffoons and their base, quote unquote, more and more built out of Marxists and Islamists. They're not going to reevaluate our relationship, are they, with the Palestinians? Why not? They're the perpetrators. No, we're not going to do that. We're not going to reevaluate our relationship with Qatar or Saudi Arabia. Chris Murphy, that hemorrhotic, that human hemorrhoid, hemorrhotic, from Connecticut, there he is in the Middle East. Who's he meeting with? Qatar and Saudi Arabia, the countries behind 9/11. Doesn't even go into Israel. These people will sell their wives, their mothers, their dogs, their kittens for a shot at the presidency. if they stand for nothing. I should say they either stand for nothing or they stand for worse than nothing. The enemy. This is a disgusting array of individuals. Chris Coons, Chris Murphy. You got Chris Van Hollen. What's with all the Chris stuff, Mr. Producer? I'll be right back.
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3: 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But listen anyway. They know they're probably wrong. 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

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We'll get to everything. 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
1: No.
0: I could listen to that. Matter of fact, I may listen to it all night. What do you think of that, Rich? I'll be up. What am I doing? I've lost my place. All right. Sorry about that, folks. Got a big pop. Is that my voice or is that just the electronics here? No. Okay. All right. 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
0: Mm-hmm. Say what? It's okay. It's okay. All right. These massive demonstrations that we saw yesterday promoting Hamas, particularly in our inner cities, particularly in New York. You know, like Marine Le Pen, she is running for, what is it over there? It's, I guess it's president or prime minister, one or the other, of France. And we desperately, we in America and the West, we need her to win. We need her to win. Because she will put her foot down and she will take control. Macron, for 10 years, has been in there. He's destroyed that country. He's destroyed the country. Speaking from party headquarters in Paris, she's a presidential candidate, Marine Le Pen. She's the current favorite in 2027, but they always try to stop her. They try to put her in prison. You know, they did the same with Trump. They do it with the Bolsonaro in Brazil, his father. Announced that if given power, the national rally would look to deliver $158 billion net savings for 2032 and all the rest of it. But here's the better part. She says, if the French do not choose a political break, France is heading towards default. So France is going broke. France's society is burning to the ground. They've surrendered their culture to the Islamists who are gaslighting the entire, you know, society there, cities and schools and churches. And they're being pushed by the Marxists, just like here, just like everywhere. She said Emmanuel Macron's disastrous record isn't just pie in the sky. Translates every day into purchasing power of French people. So they're talking about affordability, they're talking about bankruptcy, and they're talking about saving what's left of the French culture and society. And we can make our jokes about France, say what we will. It's a very important culture, very important culture. And it's on the brink of being destroyed by the third world Islamists. The Power Hour, Hour 3 is next. We'll be right back.
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12: ABC News, I'm Stephanie Officer. The NYPD says one person was shot during an interaction with federal agents in New York City. NYPD says that person is conscious and receiving medical attention. Governor Kathy Hochul says she has been briefed and is demanding transparency from the feds. ABC's Aaron Katursky.
13: ICE agents shot someone in a vehicle up near 225th Street, and eyewitnesses said they heard several shots. They also said they saw a child in the car at the time. The person struck was taken to the hospital with non-life-threatening injuries. It appears the ICE agents were looking someone with a prior conviction and a prior arrest. But all this comes as sources tell ABC News that ICE has increased its targeted number of arrests from 2,000 a day up to 3,000 a day.
12: According to the Pew Research Center, President Trump's approval rating has hit a second-term low and a near-record low, with 30% of Americans approving and 68% disapproving. This is ABC News. Police clashed with student protesters in France demonstrating against conditions in the country's high schools and are demanding better educational resources. ABC's Marcus Moore.
14: Hundreds of protesters have scaled monuments and walls. And in northeastern Paris, students barricaded the high school with trash cans and dumpsters. Police arriving there and using tear gas to try and disperse the crowd that had formed there. The education ministry is saying that 375 schools were either closed or partially closed today.
12: Police in Nashville, Tennessee, say officers shot and killed a man after he pulled a gun at a federal courthouse security checkpoint. Officers say he tried firing it, but the gun jammed. Then he pulled out a knife and tried to attack an officer who also opened fire. Investigators say the gunman is in his 40s and from out of state. He was pronounced dead at the hospital. No word yet on a potential motive. I'm Stephanie Officer, ABC News.
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19: 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Here's the forecast from the National Weather Service. Mainly clear overnight, low 45. Sunny Friday, high 64. Clear Friday night. There will be patchy fog in the morning, low 42. Saturday, sunny, high 64.